0: Ah, that was the lovely Delta Maid and Broken Branches. And before we get into this wonderful conversation I know is coming up for us today, I just wanted to put a shout out not only to all our hopeful fans out there in the universe, but also we've got a couple of fans in here in the studio room because it's pretty hot today and another heat wave is forecast for Liverpool and the rest of the country, really, and the rest of Europe probably. So apologies if you're hearing a bit of a hum in the background. It's just the fans going. So anyway, back to the show, most especially. And as I say, I am so delighted to be welcoming our guest, Tony Garrigus, onto our show today. Welcome to Mersey Women, Tony.
1: Hello, and thank you for having me, Peter.
0: You're very welcome. Tony, I think we just need to go straight in here. You're going to share a story with us so generously. Let's go back to the beginning. And just can you please just take us back to your earliest childhood memories? And what was life like then, growing up?
2: Where we're recording now, this is where I grew up. So I grew up just up the road with a normal house. I had a mum and a dad. Both of them worked full-time jobs. My mum was a full-time nurse. My dad was a manager in Jacobs up the road in Liverpool. I'm sure a lot of people in Liverpool have family members who worked in Liverpool, in Jacobs back then. And it was normal. They were quite strict, my mum and dad, but I had a good childhood. I went to private school in year seven.
0: It's a very nice thing to say, yes.
2: But I had a sister at home, a normal upbringing, yeah.
0: Okay, and tell me if we're kind of moving on, your normal upbringing, how were the teenage years? Did you kind of...
2: So this is where I think, knowing now, because I was later diagnosed in life with ADHD as a woman, mm-hmm. and now understand a lot of the behaviours that I had back then. So my school reports all say I was academically gifted, but I always wanted to get into mischief. Okay. I always wanted to do something that I shouldn't have been doing.
0: Okay.
2: And I think at the teenage years, that's when it started to show. Started going off the rails and then found myself in a long-term relationship by the time I was 16. Okay. The relationship wasn't healthy. There was lots of domestic violence, and that was from when I was only a teenager. I was 16 years of age. That was my teenage years, went a little bit skee-whiff.
0: And can I just ask you on that? You say, looking back now, and there was domestic violence there, were you kind of obviously aware on one level, but even on a deeper level, this isn't quite right, or should I be putting up with this? Do those thoughts ever go through your mind, Tony?
2: Absolutely. And I think the fact that I'd grown up in such a normal home, I'd never seen domestic violence ever. Mum and dad were both there. They did divorce in the end, but that was just...
0: Yeah,
2: through them
0: fair
2: up. But there was never, that was, although it was a shock to me because that was my first relationship, it was all I ever known.
0: So, of course.
2: So to me, that was okay. My mum and dad were fine like that. They never done none of this, but maybe some people do. And there was physical, there was every aspect of domestic violence was there. It was really unhealthy.
0: Because I think the... kind of the umbrella term there is that's used as abuse, isn't it, really? Because it covers like kind of coercive control.
2: Absolutely.
0: And other types. It doesn't actually have to be physical violence, does it, as such? And
2: definitely not.
0: Okay, so you find yourself involved in this relationship, and how are things panning then? Are you still at home, or are you...
2: From 16, I just wanted to go. I didn't really want to be at home anyway.
0: Okay.
2: So the person that I was in a relationship was much older than me at the time. Far too old for me at the time. I was 16 years of age. We went on, I isolated from family. I went on to have two beautiful children with the man in question. But I wasn't allowed to go to work or anything like that. I just spent my time at home, sort of just looking after the kids as a mum. And it wasn't right. I knew it weren't right. I wanted to do what my mum and dad did. I wanted him to go to work, me to go to work, and then we come home and look after the kids together.
0: Because you grew up seeing that, and that was
2: normal.
0: That was your norm. And then I imagine that must have been deeply isolating on many levels.
2: It was. A lot of my friends used to say they'd know when I was with them, when they'd answer the phone, just by the way I said hello.
0: Yeah.
2: And that wasn't because they were ever going to tell me anything bad, or they just know by the way I'd answered. And it was a really horrible, like, at the time, it didn't feel horrible. I just felt like I had to convince this man that I wasn't what he thought I was when he was calling me these bad names or doing bad things. I genuinely thought he believed that. And I think it was only years down the line, so it must have been 9 years late. It was a 9-year relationship. I think it was only when I decided, and I think it was because I thought he would probably kill me. I think, okay, I did think the man would kill me, and that's when I decided enough was enough. And yeah,
0: during that period, did you feel there was anyone you could talk to or reach out to or really share your deepest concerns here and your two young children? And
2: in all honesty, Kira, I didn't think I needed help. That's me. Gosh. And that could be down to my ADHD and the way I like to deal with things, and I'm quite isolated and I don't like to ask for help as it is. I'm a lot more better at that now. But back then, no, I thought that I could deal with this. I think it was a bit of embarrassment as well.
0: Okay.
2: I think there's a stigma around it. A lot of my friends were then settled down in the home that I wanted to see myself settling down to. And yeah, I think it's a bit of a stigma. There's a lot of things that stop it happening. But I do also know that I knew it was wrong, and it was only going to be a matter of time before... And it was only a matter of time before I decided,
0: okay,
2: I'd had enough.
0: Was there almost like a kind of light bulb moment, or do,
2: yeah,
0: you remember
2: that? If I'm totally honest with you, Kira, I was told that he had threatened to throw acid in my face, and I decided enough was enough. There was a lot going on, and I remember the day I told him to go, and he just went out the door and never come back. And I had two young children with him. They were my world, and I think, I don't know why I'd never left before. All I know is I just thought I needed to be there, that was right.
0: Yeah.
2: But yeah, in the end, I just told him to go, and he just left. When I say he never come back, I mean, what I mean is we never got back in the relationship again. He saw the children a little bit, but once he realised there was no further anything, he stopped seeing the children. That's when I became a single mother then, okay, totally on my own with them.
0: Okay, and so there you are, almost, gosh, I mean, so much has happened there, but you find yourself now, it's almost moving to the next chapter here. I'm now a single mom,
2: mm-hmm,
0: young, still very young, in your,
2: yeah,
0: early 20s with two young children. Can I ask, were your family kind of in the loop here, or support, or a few friends in the loop, or were you quite alone perhaps?
2: Yeah, so to be honest, I've got a lot of lifelong friends, new friends. Family have always been massively supported where I let them, where I allow someone, mm, to be supportive. It, so when I was ready and willing to open up and speak about things and see my family again, it happened. I think a lot of them knew not to step in too early because it could push me further away.
0: Okay. Yeah. Okay. I guess at some level, deep down for you, there must have been some comfort in that, Tony, knowing they're there if I'm ready to ask for the help.
2: Yeah,
0: absolutely. If I'm wrong now.
2: Oh, no, absolutely. Mm. If I ever needed a place to stay, should I needed to seek refuge, say, for instance, I could have, absolutely. There was always 100 doors that could probably open for me.
0: Yeah.
2: And I think that's why I'm so lucky, because of the support I've had, and that's obviously helped me in,
0: yes,
2: all the other situations,
0: okay,
2: that we'll go on to speak about.
0: Okay, so here you are, young, single, with two young children. What's happening next?
2: So I knew I wanted to be a midwife. So I go, here we go. One of a million things. Went back and done my GCSEs because I'd left school without any.
0: Okay.
2: Done a 5 GCSE package, and that got me onto a social sciences, because whilst I was doing the GCSEs, we'd done a psychology GCSE. It was part of the package that I had to do at Liverpool Community College. And I loved the psychology, and I thought, right, now I want to know why this man done what he done to me. And I wanted to know why I put up with it.
0: Okay.
2: I wanted to understand why I put up with it when, yeah, I'm not a bit quiet. I'm not a bit shy. I mean, it's not something that I would see myself or anyone else can see myself putting up with. And I did. I wanted to understand it. So with the psychology, I then went on to study forensic psychology and criminal justice in Liverpool John Moores University.
0: Okay.
2: So I had like a 5-year study after,
0: oh,
2: I left him.
0: Yeah.
2: 5 years of study in Access GCSEs, and then the 3-year degree at John Moores.
0: That must have been quite full on in managing the children as well.
2: Oh, I had another child in between that as well.
0: Right. Okay.
2: Yeah, so the third one come along, our Frankie, my youngest, who we had a conversation,
0: yeah,
2: about before. So Jordan, the time whilst I was in university, excuse me, I met Frankie's dad. That relationship didn't pan out. We split up shortly after I graduated. So come university graduation. Within 6 months, I then had 3 children on my own, okay, with no help whatsoever, because neither Frankie's dad didn't have anything to do with him either. So, yeah, that was the situation I found myself in.
0: Right. So, you must have been a bit, not only finding yourself in that situation, I guess, would you have been a bit financially? How were you? Like, were you...
2: So it was difficult. It was really difficult. Obviously, when you're in uni, you're studying, and I went out partying, so I was okay then, because I had kids to look after, so I was okay with that. But because I was a single mum, I wasn't able to do the work placements alongside the university degree.
0: Okay.
2: So when I left with a degree and a degree only. I didn't have the experience. A lot of the girls who left university had the experience, so they went on to get jobs in the field that they wanted to work in. Unfortunately for me, I had 3 kids and a degree, and I ended up doing numerous different small jobs. So I worked Amazon delivery driver, pizza place delivery driver, cleaning jobs, just whatever I could.
0: It's kind of the gig economy, really, wasn't it? Totally.
2: Yeah. I had 3 children at one point. Obviously, there was 10, you know, I had a 10-year-old, and then there's 10, 7, and 3. It was like the age gap. Yeah. It was like, it was difficult.
0: Difficult. And I guess basically, on the most basic level, difficult knowing what we're having for tea tonight.
2: 100%. And it's there was some days where you're in that position. Now, like I say, I've always got support. There'd always be somewhere for me to stay. There'd always be a meal for me.
0: Yeah.
2: Because I've got enough family and friends to reach out to. Yeah.
0: Mm.
2: It's sad to think that there's not that situation for everyone. And it obviously also then led on to other things, which is then... It's sad in itself.
0: I know. So if you're okay, we'll keep going here. And thank you so much for all you're sharing here. And we're kind of now, you're bringing our listener to the point of where you've got your degree. It's remarkable. And you just didn't getting your studies with 3 young children is absolutely remarkable. And but you find yourself, you're single again. Mm-hmm. But, you know, that's okay. People can be single. You know, it's absolutely fine. But you're more to the point, it's that you're on your own, isn't it? You're unsupported, really, with these 3 young children.
2: Yeah.
0: And money's an issue.
2: Yeah.
0: Money is an issue.
2: I'd moved. Yeah. I mean, I grew up on the area where we're recording now, like I say.
0: Yeah.
2: But once I got in the relationship with the domestic violence, it's a good 20-minute drive.
0: Yeah.
2: So... it's not like I can just pop next door and see.
0: Yeah.
2: Usually you live quite local to family and friends. I was quite isolated, and back then I didn't drive. So although I didn't see myself as isolated and a bit of a victim in some senses, when I look back now, I do see it was a bit it was a bit messy.
0: Those factors, coming in. So what kind of, how do you kind of push yourself forward there, Tony? What happens next?
2: Okay, so I was struggling. I was, as putting food on the table, all them types of things. And next minute I get an opportunity. So I was asked by a friend of a friend, would I like to earn some money covering a drugs dealing phone for one night, and I'd be paid £180.
0: Okay.
2: And the top and bottom of it is, Kira, I thought that the God had answered all of my prayers there and then. That's £180. Now, to a lot of people, that doesn't seem like a lot of money. And now, thinking back, how did I think that was the right decision? But that was the situation I was in. So most likely is I was on one of them days where we had nothing. And I weren't a drinker, I didn't go out partying or anything like that. What I had went on the kids, it always had done. I always strive to give them what I had. I went to Florida growing up every 2 years. My mum and dad done nice things.
0: Yeah.
2: I just wanted the kids to have what I had.
0: Yeah.
2: And when someone said to me £180, and no doubt the next day the fridge would have been full and the kids probably would have went to Smith's Toy Superstore, because that's what I always done. But it was probably also... It was one of the biggest decisions I've ever made in my whole entire life, without fail.
0: And from that one transaction, what happened then?
2: The next day I went and asked her to do it again. I asked, Okay. I asked her to do it again.
0: Okay.
2: I'm open and honest, Kira. Like, you know, I'll tell you. I went straight back and I said, can I do it again? And can I do it again? And can I do it again? And 3 years later, I found my front door getting kicked in front of my children, 10 year at the time. So we had 10, 7 and... Sorry, I'll tell a lie. So I had 14, 10 and 4. Okay. They were the children's ages in February 2023 when the court door was kicked in after me selling drugs then.
0: Yeah.
2: For a number of years to survive, in my opinion, that's what it felt like it was for. Yeah, the police came through the door and that was, again, the whole other part of my life was about to unfold then.
0: Yeah, that must have been unbelievably frightening. Both for you your children, only imagine.
2: It was. I was sat with my eldest at the time, was at football training, so again, all I was ever doing was in and out. We were just getting ready, me and the youngest two, to go and pick them up. And I was actually on the phone to Rachel at the time, and I seen, which is my friend, my good friend Rachel. Yeah. And I'll never forget, it's like one of them slow moments, and seeing the police running past the door, and said to Rachel, look at the police. I said, they're coming up my path. And next minute there was about 20 police officers all over the house shouting police. They had like batons out and that. The kids were hysterical. I was trying to tell the kids, it's fine, it's just the police. I knew exactly what they were doing. I knew exactly what they were coming for.
0: You did?
2: I knew. I didn't ever think it was going to happen, Kira. But I knew what they were there for the second they did. So I knew I just needed to try and make sure the kids didn't panic too much. And my first thought was to tell Rachel, tell Lewis he needs to get a taxi back from football. Because the first thought wasn't what's going on. It was, I've got a kid who's waiting to come home from football. Yeah, automatically, you're just the mum. You've got to just keep doing.
0: It's extraordinary that, isn't it?
2: Yeah.
0: The mother in you, the innate, and all this chaos and calamity going on around, but my child needs to be picked up from football practice.
2: 100%. It was the driving force for the next, like it always has been. It was the reason I went and made the decision in the first place. I thought that decision to make that £180 was for them. It was for the good.
0: Yes.
2: Every decision I've made has always been for them, Kira. But they haven't always been the right decisions, obviously.
0: No. But this is a story. And absolutely. These are the chapters now you're unfolding. Yeah. So we're at this point now where the police have come and obviously you were, I guess, taken away, questioned,
2: they were
0: arrested.
2: They were all over the house for about 3 hours. No one could move. No one could do a thing. They gathered what evidence they could gather whilst they were in the house, and I was put into the back of a van in front of the children, and I wouldn't see my house then again for 2 years.
0: Okay.
2: Just under, because I did get a few releases from on daybreak. But my dad, I had to phone my dad. He was coming up to 60 at the time, and I said, the police are here at the house. He didn't have a clue what was going on beforehand, so this is totally out the blue.
0: Okay.
2: He's had a heart attack in the past. I don't know how he was still stands, and bless him. So he came to my house that night and he stayed there for 2 years. And again, going back to the fact that I had that support, you've got to look at the good side of this. It's horrendous what happened. It could have been much worse.
0: Yeah, because you at least, as you say, in all this chaos and this drama unfolding, your dad, he's still your dad, and you could call him and he came and he was there for your children.
2: Yeah.
0: Tony, obviously then you were clearly on the judicial pathway, weren't you? And along as you went, and you know, just I guess we got to a point, was there charges?
2: Yes, so I was remanded there and then. I went to St Anne's police station. I was remanded 48 hours after spending 48 hours in St Anne's. I went to court and the judge deemed that there was too many risks and that I needed to be remanded. We offered to give passports and all that. Told them that I was a caring mother of three on my own with three children. I was the only carer available for them. My dad was disabled, registered at the time, heart attacks and all that, like I said. They had none of it and he just remanded me there and then. And I was remanded for 4 months before I was then put before the judge, charged with numerous drug offences and sentenced to 6 years.
0: Wow.
2: Yeah.
0: Wow. I think we need to pause here just for a moment. That's a lot. That is a lot that you have shared with us. Thank you. But
2: you're very
0: we
2: welcome.
0: Know this isn't the end of the story. So let's let's just pause for a little bit of music here. Another lovely local Liverpool artist, Rachel Jean Harris, Hair of the Moon. And we'll be back to talk more, Tony.

0: That was the lovely Rachel Jean Harrison, Hair of the Moon. And welcome back to this wonderful conversation I'm having with Tony Garrigus today. We left Tony quite down, kind of almost frightening. Now, I'm going to be honest with myself, trying to imagine that sort of sentence being dealt to you by a judge. And how did that feel?
1: Yeah, it was to be, if I'm being pretty honest, for me, it killed me off the thought of 6 years. That's what they said to me. You've been sentenced to 6 years. That meant at the time I'd served 3 years in prison, 3 years on probation on the outside, community sentence. That was based on the guidelines then. The rest of the prison thought I got an amazing outcome. To me, I know, believe it or not. To me, it was just, how can I do 3 years away from the kids?
0: Yeah.
1: Yeah, it was horrendous. It was absolutely horrendous.
0: I'm only trying to imagine here, and I guess that sort of going back down, dare I say, to the cells that day, and just hard to sleep, I imagine. Hard to put your head in the pillow.
1: Yeah. Well, the first night I was offered a tablet to try and get a sleep off someone in the same cell as me.
0: That was
1: my first night. Did I have a vape for them and have I got a tablet? Did I want a tablet to help me sleep? I mean, I appreciated the gesture, but I didn't want to take something that
0: I didn't know what the heck.
1: But that's what you're dealing with, and you've never dealt with that. The door's shut behind you. You're given a pair of pyjamas, genuinely, a pair of blue pyjamas, button up. Plastic bowl, plastic cup, plastic plate. You're waiting for any phone numbers to be designated. You're allowed one phone call. Phone me dad. Sobbed my heart out. Sobbed, told him how sorry I was because I'd seen him earlier on in the courtroom when he'd remanded me.
0: Yeah.
1: Told him how sorry I was. He told me not to worry, just to be okay. And I think that was, again, massive. I could focus on me, focus on being okay, focus on getting home, knowing that I had support my children were okay. And I think if more women had that knowledge that the kids were okay,
0: they
1: could manage a lot better in the prison because of that.
0: Yes. So may I ask then, with children, were they still within your wider family?
1: Dad moved into my house that day and never went home for 2 years.
0: Wow.
1: From that day when he pulled up outside the house when the police were raiding, he stayed there till I come home 2 years later.
0: Wow.
1: Yeah, he didn't
0: move.
1: That's
0: love.
1: Kids stayed together. Kids went to every dance, every football. I've got amazing friends. The kids still went to caravan breaks and all that sort of things. I had visits. I mean, we were just touching on how did it feel. Our first visit is probably one of the, I feel like it's crucial to talk about. That was one of the lowest points of my sentence. You know, when you've got to, you're going to see your kids, it's been 10 days. To know that you've got to say ta-ra to them again. My mum and dad, like I say, they've been divorced since for as long as I could remember. They come up together with the three kids, and you genuinely had to pick all of us up off the floor by the end of the visit.
0: Yeah.
1: Along with a lot of the officers were crying at the same time. It was horrendous. But again, knowing that I had that support meant I could then focus on other things. And as time went on, I did focus on other things, and I got a lot of good out of it.
0: Just focusing there on the children just for a moment, and then we'll go a little bit more with kind of what life was like inside, because I think our listeners could be really interested, you know, to hear this. Do you think it was a really good idea for the children to be brought along to see you in prison? Do you think that's a good idea?
1: Right, so it's a very controversial topic, obviously. Mm. For me, it worked, and for the next prisoner, it may not.
0: Okay.
1: I had a 14-year-old son. He was old enough and mature enough to make his own decisions. He would have absolutely said, yeah. It was never a question that needed to be asked, though. My daughter, again, she was 10 at the time. She wouldn't have said no. And the baby he's obviously on the pathway for autism, and that's how it was another difficult hurdle to have to deal with at the same time. But for us, it was the right decision. We all missed each other immensely. We needed to see each other as much as possible.
0: Yeah.
1: The baby, we didn't tell him where it was.
0: No.
1: The youngest, we didn't tell him where it was. We told him I worked inside of a prison.
0: Yeah.
1: The oldest two were old enough and mature enough to have the conversation. They understood. It was good for them to understand, so then they knew a date when I was coming home.
0: Yeah.
1: With the baby and his difficulties, the best thing for him was to just think I was at work, and the time eventually came.
0: Yeah, you're handling it in a way that's appropriate for him. And, you know, if I'm allowed to say, I think in many ways you were working in there.
1: I was working on
0: an exit strategy here on the next
1: Absolutely.
0: Plan. and I'm thinking as well, isn't it, like relationships, if we have to nurture them, don't we? We have to water the plant for
1: Absolutely.
0: It to grow, so we have to see each other in face to face, isn't it?
1: 100%.
0: And to nurture that and for them to hear mummy loves them.
1: Every single part of what's happened, Kira, promise you, I can't say this enough. It's all made us who we are. Every single experience that we've got, that first visit is experiencing what it can be like to losing your children to being, I've experienced closer to being away from that. It's so now I know how great it is to be around them. Everything feels that much more better, do you know? And it took a long, it takes a long time to get to that, but
0: and I mean, I think we're allowed to go on a slightly lighter note here, because sometimes, because humour has its place, Tony, would you agree? It's some of the darkest moments.
1: I love a bit of humour.
0: The darkest humour. But that's what gets us there, doesn't it?
1: Yeah.
0: And were there lighter moments ever inside?
1: Absolutely. And I don't want to take it away, because I know it's, I know the justice system's there for a purpose, and I wouldn't like anyone to think it's a playground, because it's not.
0: No, no.
1: On the inside, especially in a women's prison, the majority of us have been traumatised. We've been through some trauma. We're losing our kids. We're missing our children. We're witnessing some horrendous incidents within the prison walls.
0: Yeah,
1: suicide rates are unbelievable. I lost a... There's a lot going on in there. But we've also got the most amazing set of women you will ever meet, because everyone's the same. None of us have got nothing better than each other. We've all got what we've got in there, which is only each other. And in a women's prison, when you've got 20 of us living on a big old Victorian house, as we did in HMP style, a good old game of manhunt, or sticking some salt in someone's bed sheets, or robbing the clothes when they go into the bathroom, can be quite fun, to say the least. I mean, I had some laughs, honest, Kira, I really did, and I met some amazing girls
0: imagine.
1: That I'll stick with forever, definitely.
0: And heard their stories.
1: Absolutely,
0: like
1: some really good times. I mean, learned to strip and build a bike for Halford standards as well. 90 minutes it takes.
0: Okay, interesting. Way, I like it. And still, while we're here on the inside, Tony, and of course you're on this, you know, metaphorical journey, so to speak, do you feel there was a moment you got to there on this journey of imprisonment, of thinking, I want to make changes here. I want to, you know, something needs to shift, or I want to, when I get outside, I'm going to do A, B and C, or did you, like, kind of light bulb switch kind of moment, whatever you want to call it.
1: I'd say that was early on. I remember actually having a conversation with my mum on the phone and saying, this is heartbreaking. Like, I knew that I was in such a better position because of the support that I had at home. And I just thought, obviously, with me having the degree in university, my brain is a thinker brain.
0: Yeah.
1: I'm looking around and I'm thinking, how is it that one person's in my position like me and they end up with a different outcome?
0: Yes.
1: How come there was a girl I knew who was in the same position as me? She lost her children. They went into care and she will never get them back. And it just opened my eyes and I thought, no, we need to do more to make sure that people are coming out of here better. It was a very sad place to be, but it was also full of hope as well. It really was.
0: Yes.
1: There was so much to come from it.
0: Yeah. And hope. I mean, that word, that is everything, isn't
1: Absolutely.
0: It?
1: Absolutely.
0: If we haven't got hope, we haven't got anything.
1: And sadly, not many of the women do have hope in there. Not many of them at all.
0: Okay. Tony, you serve your time. How long was it that you ended up having to be?
1: So changes in sentencing guidelines, overcrowding and all that meant that I served 2 years.
0: Okay.
1: And I do the 4 years on outside license.
0: Okay. What was it like? You're suddenly being released.
1: Strange.
0: That day.
1: Strange, to say the least. It was not that it was too loud or too busy, although I do get that every now and then. It's only even now, 18 months later, like I say, went away the weekend, and it's sometimes it just gets you and you think, okay, yeah, I am a little bit affected. You can put your hands up, Tony, and say, I had a couple of moments this weekend. But coming home was just amazing. I didn't tell the kids I was coming home. I told the eldest, because, again, they needed a date. They know things. The baby's a little bit.
0: Yeah.
1: So for him, I just sat on the couch when he walked in the house and...
0: Amazing.
1: No words for it.
0: I know. Did it take a while though to adapt to
1: outside
0: prison life?
1: I think I'm still adapting now. Think I'm still adapting 100%. I'm still adapting now, massively. I think it's even a lot of your not so much adapting to physical things, like I say, to seeing cars. It's not so yeah. much that. It's more maybe your self-doubt, doubting your worth, doubting what you can do, overcompensating with the kids because of the guilt, feeling like you've got to do more, feeling like you've got to do more with probation. When I go to probation, which I still do every month, my nerves are gone. My anxiety's bad. Yeah. Every once a month I have to go. I get drug tested and all that, and I've never ever failed, and there's never been an issue. They say I'm an absolute role model in there. They love working with me, and because I've obviously gone and found my own things to do and all that. But I just can't help but feel physically sick inside my stomach whenever I have to go. The implications of it are just so.
0: That's the kind of the trauma of it.
1: Yeah,
0: quite frankly, you're still reliving
1: and,
0: it.
1: And I hate to say that because it just feels like I said at the beginning, I don't say that there's anything wrong until. But I'm getting better at that now, and I do realise that some things are affecting me. Yeah.
0: So you alluded to there, you still work closely with your probation officer. Have you found the support quite good since you've been released?
1: Personally, I do think a million things take into factor. Mm-hmm. Obviously, the person's got to want to engage with the whatever's there to help them. But I do think that the overcrowding and the amount of women going through the justice system means that their care isn't personalised. And I think with women, it's got to be personalised. Yes. Because how can we help a woman based on a one-size-fits-all scheme? It just doesn't... We're all totally different.
0: Well, totally. And no two people's story is the same. And no two people's level of support outside is the same.
1: 100%.
0: And it's so wonderful to hear you had this beautiful network of love and support outside. But equally, you know, Tony, you know, you'd experienced what you'd experienced. And I'm wondering, did you kind of come out with ideas what you wanted to do next with your life?
1: Apart from
0: first and foremost, time with the children. Yeah. And clearly that just chimes through here all the time. This is your number one priority. Yeah. But what other ideas had you got? Mm-hmm.
1: What ideas didn't I have, you mean?
0: Okay,
1: it's me. So I wanted to be, obviously I'd done radio work within the prison for National Prison Radio.
0: Okay.
1: I'd obviously experienced all these women going through these times, so I wanted to go and do talks, which is something, all of this is, I'm here now, I'm doing the radio, I'm working for the National Prison Radio.
0: Okay.
1: So I broadcast into the prison, reading out messages
0: for
1: family and friends, for the loved ones.
0: That's lovely. So connecting the two worlds.
1: It's amazing.
0: That's beautiful.
1: I used to listen to it whilst I was in there, song requests for each other, and it's just great building them connections through it all. I went to where I met your lovely self, Liverpool Town Hall.
0: Yeah, you spoke so beautifully there.
1: Just all these opportunities, that's what I wanted to do. It's what I'm doing.
0: That's just
1: and
0: for
1: everything's
0: our,
1: heading in the right direction.
0: Just for the benefit of our listeners, that was a public health, massive public health conference that was put on a few weeks ago by Liverpool Public Health team. Wasn't it all about health and well-being for girls and women in Liverpool? And you spoke so powerfully there, Tony. Absolutely at it. So you're busy.
1: I am. Three kids, a dog, and octopus arms in every job you can imagine.
0: And how's it going day to day now for you?
1: Good. Amazing. Like, honestly, I'm probably like the happiest I've ever been in my life.
0: Are you?
1: Yeah. And I'm probably busier.
0: Yeah.
1: But in a different way. So when I was doing what I was doing, I was busy looking after kids, I was selling drugs, and I was constantly looking over my shoulder.
0: Yes.
1: And still trying to survive as a single mum, because whether you've got the money or not, you're still trying to survive. And now I just feel like everything's just so calm.
0: Oh,
1: that's where we're at. We're at calmness. And I'm so down for it. I love it. I just love being calm. I love coming home at a normal time, not 2 o'clock in the morning.
0: Yeah.
1: And being able to, like, just sit down and watch normal telly, do normal things and go away for weekends with the kids. And
0: It's the ordinary stuff,
1: isn't it? I love it.
0: That sometimes people think, or it's boring, or it's you take it for granted. But I can only imagine you must have been like a ball of stress for years and
1: I was,
0: years.
1: For as long as
0: back.
1: I can remember.
0: No.
1: Until now. And,
0: yeah.
1: And it's crazy.
0: Yeah.
1: Which just means to me, it was, I hate to use the words, it was all worth it, because I that means that what I've, for me, it was all worth it. What I've done to myself was fine. I can live with what I went through. It's hard to say it was worth what I've done to the children, because to say nothing will ever be worth putting your children through something like that. But I think the eldest two would absolutely, because they're matured enough to have a conversation, I think they'd sit here and tell, yeah, that it was worth it themselves. I think they'd absolutely say the same. And I think he needs to come when the youngest is a bit older. I think he will also say the same thing. We all love each other that bit more now, and everything's just great and everything's calm. Yeah.
0: But at the end of the day, Tony, like, you were coming from a place back then where you just wanted to feed your children. Mm-hmm. You wanted to care for them, and you were just, you just couldn't see any other alternative. And it's, it's a lot to process. And I'd imagine you're still processing stuff. Yeah. This will take time.
1: I'm enjoying processing it, if that makes sense. So I'm still making loads. I'm doing some work with researchers at John Moores University into how we can help women leaving prison. Which means I'm in contact with a lot of the women from prison, and we're having lots of conversations, and it's just all good energies. Yeah. It's good conversations. Yeah. It's moving in the right direction. Yeah. Things are going good.
0: And it's nice, isn't it? You know, I'd imagine to be kind of at this place now, and kind of, even for such a traumatic experience you had, and for so long and so many years, but there's actually, from that, as you say, you can do so much positive stuff, which is what you're doing now. And you know, I feel there's a fulfillment in that, I'd imagine.
1: Absolutely. If you'd have asked me back then whether if I could ever lead to something positive, I'd have said no. Looking back now, I think I've found purpose through everything that happened. I'd never wish prison on anyone.
0: No.
1: And I don't think women should go to prison unless really necessary, especially look at the whole personal situations. Yeah. A lot of us women have been through things that have led to that.
0: Yeah.
1: But I hope that I can use my experience to build something positive, not only for my kids and for myself, but for other women as well.
0: Tony, I think coming here today and sharing where you're at, and it's almost like, dare I say it, but you had to do that journey in order to be doing what you're doing today.
1: Absolutely.
0: Do you know, it's pure lived 100%. Experience, isn't it?
1: Yeah.
0: Because you know and you get and what goes on, don't you?
1: 100%.
0: Yeah.
1: I think we need more women with lived experience putting input into the work that makes things better for other women.
0: Yeah. Well done. Oh, my goodness. Well done. Sounds very, very underwhelming here for what I, you know, it's just so much to take in and to process. And very, very underwhelming here for what I, you know, it's just so much to take in and to process. And oh, just coming towards the end now, really, of

0: Not an, they don't, not many women know there's help out there. Ask me and I'll tell you where the help is.
1: Okay.
0: I feel like it needs to be
1: And
0: known.
1: If they want to, are you out there on social media? Would you be happy to share your
0: Yeah, if they just wrote my name in on social media, Tony Garrigos, I'm sure you'd come up on there.
1: I'm sure you would. You
0: and
1: know.
0: I speak to all the women, and we want to get as many experiences for this research that I'm doing.
1: Yes.
0: For John Moores.
1: Okay.
0: So if any of them have got experiences and want to speak to me about it, that would be great as well, because we want to use their lived experiences to make things change, to make the proper changes. How can we make changes if we don't know what's going on?
1: If we don't listen to the voices of those who's
0: we
1: the change about.
0: So all these people in are just assuming that this is what's going on.
1: I mean, we need to talk to those who've actually experienced it.
0: And no assumptions around here, Kira.
1: Yeah, that's the one. That's the one. Oh, Tony, it's been such a privilege to welcome you to the show today and just to sit here and listen to you so generously sharing your story. And as a little way of saying our thanks to you, I always like to share with my special guests their chance to have their own song request played.
0: And
1: so
0: you know, I'm looking forward to this one.
1: So you're going to have to tell us what it is.
0: Right,
1: and why.
0: So my song request is Jubel with the sax song Save Me. My favourite all-time song, and also the first song request I ever chose when I was inside.
1: Love it. Here we go.

That was Jubal Asax and Save Me, requested by our wonderful guest today, Tony Garrigus. And I do hope you've really, really found some nuggets of hope, inspiration, and it's just so thought-provoking, I think, our conversation today. Thank you so much to our listeners for tuning in today. But of course, I just wanted to put a note, like, if you've been affected at all in any way by today's conversation, or friends, relatives you think may be affected by it, do reach out. Do reach out to a friend, relative. The help is out there, my friends. And remember, your mental and emotional well-being is just as important as your physical well-being. And, you know, straight number in would be just NHS number 111, or you can also access it online. It's 111, as in the numbers, 111.nhs.uk, or a friend or a relative can do it for you too. So, yeah, my thanks again to Tony, and also to mention the Prison Radio Association, you know, and why not tune in there as well, along with LCR, of course, 106.7 FM. And thank you for listening today. As always, please do keep in touch with your thoughts, your comments. We love to hear from you. We've got a number here for our show, 077-6190-8063. You can get me as well at Ciara, C-I-A-R-A, at l-c-r.co.uk, or just look us up on our website too. Until the next time, look after yourself, look after each other, and looking forward to saying hello again very soon.

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1: 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I realise £100 is a big ask, especially at the moment. 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In return for being part of Club 100, you'll get a framed certificate, an LCR mug, and the chance to be a guest on our programme, Kenny Island Discs. But more importantly, you'll get a warm, fuzzy feeling that you or your organisation is contributing to a worthwhile community project. You can either make a one-off payment by Bax of £100 or set up a monthly standing order of only £8.34. Donations need to be made to Kensington Vision, which is all one word, Community Interest Company via the Co-op Bank. Our SOR code is 089299. That's 089299. And our bank account details are 65255654. That's 65255654. If you'd like more information or more details, then contact me, Steve Farragher, by emailing steve@l-c-r.co.uk. 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

0: Good afternoon, everybody. And here we are recording from Liverpool Community Radio on 106.7. Good afternoon, everybody. Now, we've got a slight difference to the usual show today, which is Swerdlow & Co. Unfortunately, Mr. Swerdlow has fallen and broken his arm. He can't be here today, so you just got the and co, which is me, Ed Robinson. But I'm still sitting in the secondary seat because I have my good friend Matty here, top man from LCR, who's going to do the manipulation of the machines and everything else. Hi, Matty, how are you today?
1: I'm fine, thanks, Ed. How are you?
0: Yeah, absolutely great. I'm a bit nervous doing this show. Well, I thought I was going to be on my own, except that I've got you, and you're the experienced man here. But I'm really sorry about Michael. He fell the other day going to his son's house, broke his arm, damaged his hips, damaged his lip, and, well, he's just out of it for the time being. He sends his very best. And I'll play a tribute to you later, Michael, and to your lovely wife, Hillary. But in the meantime, I just want to make tribute to a real legend of rock and roll, and that is Neil Sedaka, who left us recently. I grew up with Neil Sedaka's music in my mind from the late 50s, right through the 60s, and then his change of style from rock and roll to much more mellow music. And I'm going to give you two examples of that coming up in one moment. But the first hit that Neil Sedaka ever wrote actually was Cupid Stupid for Connie Francis. His own first hit, which went to number one all over the world, is O Carol.

There you go. Old Carol. For those of you who are as old as I am, you might remember jiving and rocking to Old Carol. It's got a special memory for me, actually, because at that time I was going out with a girl called Carol, who later actually became my wife. So I've got a great affinity to Old Carol. Moving along from Neil Sedaka's early start, his more reflective music is, I think, embodied in this particular track. It's called Laughter in the Rain, and I want to play this for you now.

0: So there we have the two differing styles of Neil Sedaka, who regrettably left us just a few weeks ago, but left behind such a body of music. He actually started off in the 1950s as part of a doo-wop group called The Tokens, but I've never been able to find any music from there. Moving right along to the current time, I went to a show at the Philharmonic Music Room fairly recently for a band called the Dodge Brothers. Have you ever heard of the Dodge Brothers?
1: No, can't say I have, no.
0: No. Well, the interesting thing about them is that they play soft rock, rockabilly, play anything you like. But in the music room, as you probably know, those of you who've been there, it's a very intimate kind of place. And you're talking to the performers and they're talking to you as well. The main songs are written by the guitarist, and his son is also the drummer as well. And he drums along, he's really on it and drives the band along perfectly. But the surprising thing, I think, perhaps to all of us, was that the bass player, and it's a slap bass player, is Mark Kermode. Now, Mark Kermode is better known for his film reviewing for BBC TV.
1: Ah.
0: But he's also a very keen musician. And I tell you what, the way he played slap bass reminded me of the bass players from the 1950s and the 1950s. Bill Haley's bass player, whose name I can't remember, used to spin the bass, throw it up in the air, and Mark Kermode does exactly the same. And then also the nice thing about it was at the end of the concert, the four guys just stood by the entrance. Certainly they were selling their merch, so you could buy T-shirts, you could buy their CDs. So, of course, I had to buy a CD. And I brought it along today. I want to play this particular track, again, written by the band itself. And this was called Banker's Blues. You've got to be careful how you say that. It's Banker's Blues.

0: Now, there you go. That was the Dodge Brothers. Don't they drive right along? That bass and drums just absolutely drive the band. Absolutely amazing. The vocalist and writer is Mike Hammond. So his vocals, guitar. His son, Alex Hammond, is percussion and, as he puts it, household appliances. I went to the show, and in the show he actually played a wine bottle in various keys.
1: Wine bottle.
0: A wine bottle. Then, of course, Mark Kermode on double bass, harmonica and vocals, and on acoustic guitar, Ollie Hergy. And this particular CD was recorded in at the Sun Studios in Memphis, Tennessee. So he's up there with some of those greats who recorded at the Sun Studios, Jerry Lee, Johnny Cash, Elvis.
1: Yeah.
0: Have you heard of Elvis?
1: Yeah.
0: Yeah. So, yeah, that was the Dodge Brothers. So, moving right along, there's a fabulous Dutch singer called Caro Emerald. The Caro is short for Caroline. And maybe I should dedicate this, actually, to my Caroline. So if you're listening, Caro, this is for you. Her shows are absolutely amazing. If you have a look on YouTube for Caro Emerald, the shows are just remarkable. And I'd like you to just listen to this one and see what you think.

0: there you go, Caro Emerald, all the way from Dutchland. She's so good, you know, Matty. I'm going to play another track of hers later.
1: Yeah, okay.
0: If we've got time.
1: Yeah, we'll have time.
0: Well, yeah, you say that, but because Michael's not around today, my main man, I'm actually doing a truncated show, a live truncated show, just 1 hour, with the lovely Matty hanging in here. And, of course, we're broadcasting from deepest Kensington, or locally known as Kenny,
1: yep.
0: But those posh people from Liverpool's 15 to 19, they call it Kensington. The rest of us call it Kenny.
1: Yeah.
0: So there we are. So moving right along now, there's a very favourite female performer that I've loved ever since I first heard her. She and Barry Manilow kind of grew up at the same time, and they performed in local gigs in New York and wherever else they could get get gigs. I'm talking about Bette Midler, of course. And of course, she's really, really well known, very close to Barry Manilow, who actually plays piano on this particular track. The track was written, incidentally, by Jeff Barry and Ellie Greenwich. So we're going back to the Brill Building days in Broadway in New York, and that actually takes us back to Neil Sedaka as well, because he and Carole King and Barry Mann and all of the others who recorded from the Brill Building. So this one, this is from Bette Midler's Experience the Divine, Bette Midler. That's the CD. And you're going to recognize this one if you can throw back your memories to 1960s.

Wasn't that just amazing, fabulous? Bette Midler, like you've never heard her before. The original, of course, was a hit for the Dixie Cups, those of you remember, 1963, 64. The Dixie Cups, written by Jeff Barry, Ellie Greenwich. What more can I tell you about this show? As you know, I like to say this is the fastest show on radio on Merseyside, and it still is. You might have noticed that my selection of music is usually up-tempo, quite fast-beat music, because that's kind of the way I like it. But we will be playing some slower blues a little bit later on in the programme. But in the meantime, keeping the beat going, I want you to listen to a guy called Tommy Tucker, again going back to the 1960s. And this one, Michael, is for you, and because I think you should be singing this to Hillary. So this one's called High Heel Sneakers.

0: Well, there we are. Put on your high-heeled sneakers, Hillary, because Michael says so. So here we are in downtown Kensington at Liverpool Community Radio. And I'm sure Matty would like to give you a little plug here and tell you how you can make contact with us.
1: Yeah, you can get in touch with us in the studio, 07761908063. You can get in touch with us on our website, www.l-c-r.co.uk. And actually, Edward, while I've got you here, and I know Michael will be listening as well, in all the times I've worked with you, it's opened my mind to music from the music that you and Michael play in the show. Really has, because a lot of people would say, oh, well, you know, you brought up in the 70s and 80s, you're only used to that. When you go back further, the music that you and Michael play from, the genres really resonates.
0: Well, thank you. I really appreciate that, and I'm sure Michael does too. I've got a fair collection of music, but Michael's collection is even greater than mine, and he brings along a much more eclectic collection than I do. But we just love music. I mean, Michael and I have known each other all our adult lives, and we've always been into music. We'll go to music shows. We'll listen to each other's music as well. And I know that he's been really involved with Liverpool jazz, and jazz is one of my favourite genres as well. We've moved kind of away from jazz over this last couple of years or so. We're more free thinkers now.
1: Yeah.
0: Or we think we're more free thinkers. So we just play anything we fancy from our various collections. So I just have a look at mine. I say, oh, look at that title. Haven't heard him for a while. Haven't heard her for a while. And I know the folks at LCR would love to hear it.
1: Yeah, exactly. And when you think about it, there's no other show on local radio like this, simply because a lot of them now, they have a strict format to stick to. You know, whereas you and Michael do what you do every couple of months.
0: Well, yeah, we do, and we love it. We'd probably do it. I would love to do it more frequently. Michael's a bit busier than I am, so he's a bit more reticent. But I just think it's I like free thinking. I like the, do you know what, if you ever listen to one of my favorite DJs, Tony Blackburn, he's on a different radio station, not linked to this one at all, but I always love listening to his shows. He does a couple through the week. I'm not advertising for him, but he does a 60s show because I think that's for him. The 60s is the best decade ever, as he calls it. And I was brought up in the 50s and 60s, so yeah, I'm, you know, a lot of my music started in the 60s, but then moved along with the various stars. And one thing just leads to another, actually. You hear something and you think, oh, I wonder what that is. Not something I'd ever heard before. And I think, oh, I like that. Go out and buy the music, play it again. And then that leads to something else as well. So you finish up building a collection. So I've got a collection of blues, jazz, rock. I've also got a good collection of New Orleans music. It did occur to me, actually, on one occasion, although Michael kicked me into touch on it, just to have a whole session of New Orleans music, because I just like it.
1: Yeah.
0: But, yeah, we've been, as I say, free thinkers. We just love music. We listen to anything. I'm also a very keen classical music person as well. And I don't know whether any of you have got long memories, but when I first started here with Michael, my first record, always my intro, was a piece of classical music. I really should go back to that, along with the New Orleans music as well.
1: Well, you know, yeah. it's what you and Michael are good at. You know, you bring this different genre to the listeners. But as you say, you may have people who've not heard these songs for years. We've not even heard of the bands that you're playing. So in a way, you're educating them as well, aren't you?
0: Well, that's a nice thing to be able to do, of course. I mean, the last band that we played, not the last one, Tommy Tucker, everybody's heard of him, but the Dodge Brothers with
1: exactly.
0: Mark Kermode. And they play all that kind of rockabilly that could be the 1950s, could be the 1960s, but it was made in the Sun Studios just a few months ago. So isn't that just amazing?
1: It's amazing, isn't it?
0: It is amazing.
1: It just
0: yeah.
1: shows.
0: But the amount of music that is out there, you just put any radio channel on, and these days TV channels as well. The amount of music that is out there is just remarkable. And every time you hear it, every time you hear some music, you think, I do like that, or maybe I don't, because it's like Ugzo, Ugzo, or perhaps if that is not your scene,
1: yeah,
0: etc. But you've got to keep your mind open to music altogether.
1: Exactly.
0: And just play the music. If you love it, play it.
1: Exactly. And that's what we do here.
0: And if you play it, just love it even more.
1: That's it.
0: And that takes us quite nicely to, if anybody has ever heard of Mary Chapin Carpenter, she's a kind of a country and soft rock artist from America in the 80s, 90s and aughties as well. She sings very thoughtful songs, very thoughtful music. Most of it she writes herself. And this one is called Hallie Came to Jackson. And the background of it is the Comet, Hallie's Comet, which could be seen across the state of Florida in this particular time when Mary Chapin was there. So she wrote about it in this song. Have a listen to the words. It's lovely.

So, Mary Chapin Carpenter. If you listen to the words, kind of interesting. The comet came from the east, and the locals all had a party on the porch. Absolutely amazing. It comes from deepest Louisiana, where they have hurricanes. Louisiana, Florida, where they have hurricanes quite a lot. And there's another track. I'm not going to play this now, but there's another track which talks about having a party because there's a hurricane. So you know, those folks will just have a party anytime. Moving along and moving backwards in time, one of my favorite jazz singers is Anita O'Day. And I just couldn't have this show without a little bit of Anita O'Day. So I want you to listen to this one, this track, and it's called Don't Kick It Around.

the things you do. Don't run, but there's a few who just don't know what love can do. Like

0: that's logically sound. When you hold a pair of hearts start to melt them down, you wind up with the whole wide world if you don't kick it around. Baby, start kicking it around.
1: So, Anita O'Day, I hope for those of you who don't know Anita O'Day or not really into that, into the jazz genre, as it were, you might have liked that one, and you might want to come back for more. If you do, just call us or email us. Matty gave you the details before, but he'll do it again before we leave, and I'll bring Anita along with me for next time. So, Matty, I'm told that there's a horse race going on somewhere around here this week.
2: There is, yes. It's the Grand National at Aintree.
1: The Grand National at Aintree. But today is Ladies' Day.
2: It is.
1: And that's when all the ladies come out with all their finery and their high heels to get stuck in the mud.
2: Exactly,
1: and
2: yes.
1: And with the flip-flops in their handbags.
2: Yes, it indeed. Yeah. For the first time since 2012, it's actually sold out. And tomorrow is sold out at Aintree as well. That'll be the Grand National Day itself, so...
1: Oh, wow, you know a whole lot more about this than I do, Matty.
2: Only because you get emails.
1: Oh, okay. I thought maybe it was because a low-life background or something of gambling.
2: Well, I don't want to go into it on air.
1: No, quite. I fully understand that. I think my background was in snooker halls back in the days when I shouldn't have been going to snooker halls.
2: We all do things when we're younger.
1: Yeah, we do. Fortunately, we don't live to regret them. We live to celebrate them, which I think is absolutely fine. So just going back to Mary Chapin Carpenter, I want to play you another track from her. This one's called Down at the Twist and Shout. Again, listen to the words.

0: Well, now that was something to get your dancing boots on and your Stetson flowing, and as you say, Matty, dancing on the table.
1: Yeah.
0: In amongst the spit and sawdust as well. But I just love her and the kind of music that she sings, writes, sings and plays as well.
1: Yeah, it's infectious, isn't it? You listen to it and you can't help but tap your foot or tap your hand to it.
0: Yeah, absolutely. You know, and that's almost pure country, but not quite, because it's got a Louisiana swing to it, taint to it as well. But, you know, the way it starts off is just pure country as well, which would take you a little bit further north to Nashville, of course, Memphis and Nashville. But I'm going to go back now to Holland, to Dutchland for Caro Emerald. I want to play another track, and this one is kind of interesting. See if you can guess the name of the track.

Now, wasn't that just fabulous? Absolutely amazing. Caro Emerald at her best. You won't have picked up the title of the song, but it's called Doctor Wanna Do. W-A-N-N-A, Doctor Wanna Do. Fabulous. Absolutely. But if you get the opportunity, get onto YouTube or one of those similars and have a look for Caro Emerald and just listen. She writes some absolutely wonderful songs, tunes, and funny as well. You've got to listen to the words. As you do with Bette Midler. And I'm back to the lovely divine Miss Midler now. And this one is called Miss Otis Regrets. And it could be that Michael Swertlow regrets not being here. But this one is Miss Otis.

0: wow, I bet you've never heard Miss Otis Regrets played and sung like that. Bette Midler, eat your heart out. Absolutely amazing. Matty, you want to tell me something?
1: Yeah, basically, as you know, Edward's been doing the show. Michael is not here. So when you do listen back to the show, once we've done our editing, you will, by the magic of radio, Michael will appear in the second hour. What we're going to do with this show is we're going to sort of deduct the first hour from the last show, put this hour on, and then the second hour will be you and Michael.
0: Fabulous. So, amazing.
1: Seamless.
0: The magic of radio.
1: The magic of radio.
0: Yeah.
1: Seamless.
0: Yeah.
1: Allegedly.
0: Well, you're the magic man. You've got the magic. You've got the magic fingers here on.
1: I've got a computer. That does it
0: on the keyboard. And I have to tell you, folks, this is all Matty. There's no AI anywhere to be seen here at all. So,

0: We're coming rapidly to the end of the one-hour show, and I've got one more track that I want to play to you, and we're back to Anita O'Day.
1: Okay.
0: This is in the earlier years with Gene Krupa, the Gene Krupa Band. So obviously you'll hear Gene Krupa banging away in the background as well. So here you go with Anita O'Day.

0: Well, that was Anita O'Day, a little bit south of North Carolina. And that is the last track that we have today. And I want to thank Matty so much for stepping in and saving the day and doing things with that desk of yours over there.
1: No, it's a pleasure, obviously. We wish Michael all the very best to get well soon. But I say it's always a pleasure spending time with you, Edward, and also Michael as well. So it's an honour for me.
0: Well, that's very kind of you to say so. And Michael, I hope you are listening. Get well soon, and in a month or two, you and I will be back here raring to go yet again. And from me, from Edward Robinson at LCR in Deepest Kensington, it's good afternoon.

0: Lovely piece of music. That's typical of film theme music written by the late Italian composer Ennio Morricone. He was famous, of course, for all the spaghetti westerns like The Good, the Bad and the Ugly, and Hang 'em High, and Fistful of Dollars.
1: You've got to say that, Ben.
0: And For a Few Dollars More, and so on. But that I love that one. That's the theme music from the film Cinema Paradiso. Did you ever see that film?
1: I don't remember seeing it.
0: It's the most marvellous theme. It's in a little village in Italy, and they have every month or every week they show films to the local community. And the local vicar of the church said, I'm going to, what's the word, vet or veto anything that's slightly salacious or sexual. And so he told the projectionist to get his scissors out and cut out anything of the films that he was showing that week that might be a little bit suggestive. So on the floor of the projection room are dozens and dozens of the naughty bits. Anyway, there's a young kid that is befriended by the projectionist, and this kid learns how to take on the job of being the projectionist. And when he grows old, the vicar is long gone, and he says, my ambition is to splice together all the naughty bits that are on the floor, and we'll show them one night as a piece of film to watch. And that's the theme that the audience roars of applause as they watch clip after clip after clip of all the bits that were ever cut out.
1: I don't suppose that film is playing locally anymore, is it?
0: No, you'd have...
1: Not at the local Gaumont or...
0: No,
1: no. Or any local cinema here.
0: No, I don't know how you'd ever get to see Cinema Paradiso. It's one of the classic films, and it's very, very good.
1: Okay.
0: Well, let's get back to our programme, I do apologise. We have a technical hitch just before. We have music on a CD. We have music on a computer. And I was given to believe that our playlist of music was on the computer at the ready, and I clicked on one of them and it didn't come up, and then our dear friend Matt, who's here, our technical man in the studio, said, oh, I'm awfully sorry, they didn't get put on the screen properly, so that's why one of the pieces of music didn't come up. But I do promise you that we do have right now Edward's next piece of music all lined up.
1: And I have to say that, yeah, the technical hitch is gone. We're not watching the water wheel now or any kind of television hit film. So this next piece of music, 1925, I was just a young man at the time, and it's by Louis Armstrong and his Hot Five. And it's a really interesting piece of music, and was always loved by the musicians as well as jazz musicians, but by classical musicians as well. If you listen carefully to it, listen to the construction of the piece of music of the song as well. It's called Heebie Jeebies, and you've got Louis Armstrong obviously on cornet, Lil Armstrong playing piano, Johnny Dodds clarinet. So just have a listen to this, and you'll get the Heebie Jeebies.

0: Jeebus.
1: What you doing with the Jeebus?
0: I just had to have the Jeebus.
2: Wasn't that absolutely fabulous? It takes me back to the original 1925 version, which I saw in New York.
3: That's the original Louis Armstrong's Hot Five.
2: Yeah, this was the Hot Five. Yeah. He also had a Hot Seven.
3: Yeah.
2: With a couple of additional, he had a drummer playing in the Hot Seven. There was no drummer on in the Hot Five.
3: There were several theories about the way he sung there. That was scat singing. And I once read that he dropped his notes on the floor and he was cued in, ready to carry on singing, and he lost the words to the song, so he just ad-libbed, dub-dubby-dooby-doo-doo. And he was the very first person ever to do scat singing. And then people said, no, he didn't. It was Ella Fitzgerald who invented scat singing. But I think Louis Armstrong is well before the Ella Fitzgerald period, so I think he obviously...
2: It was he, but yeah. Ella, of course, very famous for her scat singing.
3: Yeah.
2: There's a particular song that she recorded, I think one of the Mack the Knife, I think in the Berlin recording, where she'd actually forgotten all of the words and scattered all the way through. But I've got another version of Heebie Jeebies at Home by the Boswell Sisters, which is about 10 years after Louis Armstrong. So I'll bring them along next time, folks. So remember this last one, and then when I play the next one, you'll remember it and you'll be able to compare it and tell me which is the better of the two.
3: Okay, well, I'm going to... what's the word? Steal your thunder, because I've got a version of Mack the Knife. It's one of the original versions, which I'm going to play for you right now. It's it was written by Kurt Weill and Bertolt Brecht for an opera they wrote in Germany in the 1920s, 1919, somewhere in that period, called the Threepenny Opera. And here's the writer, Bertolt Brecht, actually singing in the original style that he wrote. It was the Ballad of Mack the Knife, or, as they said in Germany, Die Moritat von Macki Messer. So let's listen now to an original version of Mack the Knife.

0: I don't know why that's suddenly gone off.
1: Problem with it.
0: Well, we've got all sorts of...
2: That was fascinating. I've never heard that version before. But it's kind of interesting, isn't it? We've both brought along music from the 1920s. Just shows you how old we are, Michael.
1: Not that old.
0: Well, we don't go back as far as 1920s, but we are appreciative of music from the 1920s.
2: We definitely are.
0: Well, as I mentioned before, you've heard that song. You've heard all sorts of versions of Mac the Knife. Bobby Darin. I'll tell you about Lonnie Donegan in a minute. That's why he's on my mind. Bobby Darin, Louis Armstrong and Ella Fitzgerald all had hits with Mac the Knife. But that was the original, sung there in German, by the fellow who wrote it. Bertolt Brecht wrote the words and Kurt Weill wrote the beautiful song. And, of course, the two of them, particularly Kurt Weill, were not loved by the Nazis and the German people of pre-war time because they were very satirical. And they used to mock and make fun of the Nazis. And, of course, the writing was on the wall that they would end up being carted off to concentration camps. So they managed to get out of Germany just before the Second World War. And Kurt Weill particularly went over to America and met people like Ira Gershwin and said, well, I write musical compositions, but I need a lyricist because I've left my lyricist behind. So he wrote some beautiful songs, including Mac the Knife. Well, we were just saying about Lonnie Donegan. The story about Lonnie Donegan, oh, I know what I was going to say. That there was Bertolt Brecht singing with all the R's, the R. And I don't know whether that's the way he sung or whether that's a sort of style of singing. Someone once told me that it was making fun of people with a posh voice when they rolled their R's in speech or song. So if you're wondering how on earth Bertolt Brecht got to single that German song with the R's, I think he might have been making fun of the way people speak. However, let's move on to Lonnie Donegan. We were talking before about jazz, and Chris Barber was going into the studio to record his latest album, and he was hiring the studio by the hour, and they completed all the tracks of the album. And the producer said, well, you've still got about 5 or 10 minutes left that you've paid for. Have you any more numbers? And Chris Barber said, no, we haven't any anymore. So the fellow said, well, the tape's still rolling. And Lonnie Donegan, who was Chris Barber's banjo player, stepped forward and said, well, can I play my song, The Rock Island Line? And all I need is the drummer and the bass player to accompany me. And Lonnie Donegan, in one take, recorded The Rock Island Line.
3: Now this here's a story about the Rock Island Line. The Rock Island Line, she runs down into New Orleans. And just outside of New Orleans, there's a big toll gate. You know, all the trains, they go through the toll gate while they gotta pay the man some money. But of course, if you got certain things on board, you're okay, you don't have to pay the man nothing. And just now, we see a train, she's coming down the line. And when she come up near the toll gate, the driver

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You don't have to pay me nothing. And the train go through. And when he go through the toll gate, the train got up a little bit of steam and a little bit of speed. And when the driver think he's safely on out,

0: a mighty good road. Rock on the line, you're out to ride. Yes, rock on the line. He's a mighty good road. He eats you own. Everybody got the body like you're trying to get your ticket at the station on a rock on the line.
1: And the rest was went down into history because that Rock On In Line song was played by so many amateur skiffle groups, including the Quarrymen. And that's one of the very first pieces of music that people like John Lennon and Paul McCartney and all the others, Harrison and one or two others, got together and they copied the style of Lonnie Donegan. So Lonnie was proud to be able to say, if it wasn't for me and the skiffle sound, a lot of these Liverpool and other groups would never have got together. Well, you're listening right now to our occasional programme brought to you on Liverpool Community Radio. And if you want to get in touch with us, even to complain about the poor quality of this programme, do so, and we won't take any notice.
2: Do
1: but
2: so at your peril.
1: At your peril. 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Well, we hope you're listening to the programme right now and enjoying the music. Why not get in touch with us and tell us where you're listening, why you're listening, what you think of the programme, and if there's any particular kind of music we're playing and you say, well, that's the kind of music I like, or it's not the kind of music I like, let us know and we can always tailor our programme a little bit better to make sure you're listening. Edward, you've got a nice piece of music lined up now.
2: I have. This track I'm going to play was recorded by Fleetwood Mac, and it was the reunion concert that they did a couple of decades ago after they'd been all over the place with different musicians and also breakups and coming back again. But this has got the original classic four people on it. No, it's not. It's got five people in it. Sorry, I forgot one of them there. So this track, and it's for Caroline, who is probably at home now, hopefully making dinner, but she's been out swimming out in outdoor pools all day. So this track, Caro, is for you. It's called You Make Loving Fun.

0: Thank you very much. Thank you.
1: Oh, this is a new song.
2: You're very, very welcome. Fleetwood Mac.
3: Fleetwood Mac, yeah, the reunion, what do you call it, show.
2: Yeah. They were a terrific, very high-quality band. Well, they all were, but they were particularly high-quality. But they had different changes of different performers, different members of the band.
3: Yeah, they did, and possibly brought about by odd goings-on within the band itself. Various members of the band teaming up with somebody that they shouldn't be teaming up with, etc. And that caused quite a lot of rifts, of course. And that was the time that Stevie Nicks and Lindsey Buckingham left the group for quite a long time, and others took their place. But on this particular one, the reunion concert, I think it's just brilliant. The other albums that they made, particularly Tusk, that they made a few years before that, is, I don't know, it's more difficult to listen to, I think, more difficult to hear. But this one is just makes
1: jolly
3: listening fun.
2: Weren't they started jolly by Peter Green, the guitarist?
3: Green, yes.
2: And yet they never called it the Peter Green Group.
3: No, it was always Fleetwood Mac.
2: Yeah. Mm-hmm. Named after someone called Fleetwood and someone called
3: On drums, Johnny McVie on bass.
2: Yeah. Yeah, McVie.
3: Yeah, and then Christine McVie, it was Christine somebody else.
2: Yeah.
3: Married to Johnny McVie, the bass player.
2: Yeah.
3: Yeah. But Stevie Nicks and Lindsey Buckingham were an item, and they were brought into the band in a rather odd way. They wanted Stevie Nicks as a singer, but she wouldn't join them unless her partner, Lindsey Buckingham, was introduced as well. So they're all living on the west coast of America at this time, and they brought Lindsey Buckingham into the studio with Stevie Nicks, and that was it. They became a fairly regular fivesome.
2: Yeah.
3: Yeah.
2: And they had lots of hits.
3: Christine McVie passed away, yeah, fairly recently.
2: Lots of hits that they were famous for.
3: Yeah, lots of hits as well.
2: Yeah. Did you like the Beach Boys?
3: I loved the Beach Boys, of course. I mean, I was brought up in the 1960s in music, so it has to be the Beach Boys.
2: Well, I'm going to play a track right now by the Beach Boys, which is not one of their most popular ones, but I think it's such a clever song, great harmony. So if you like harmonising and joining in with music, you'll love harmonising with this one. It's the Beach Boys and Sail On Sailor.

Well, that was the Beach Boys. You don't hear much of the Beach Boys these days, and you certainly don't hear an awful lot of that particular track, Sail On Sailor. But the first time I ever heard that, I found myself singing along to it, and then I thought to myself, you're not singing along, you're actually harmonising. It's that sort of piece of music where you can easily take the part of one of the Beach Boys doing the high notes or the low notes. So that was Sail On Sailor. Got a nice piece of music for you lined up in a minute. Just let me tell you that you're listening to our occasional programme brought to you on Liverpool Community Radio. And we're always privileged and proud to be doing this programme at their studio in just outside the fringe of the city centre in Liverpool. And they let us come in and do this programme, and it goes out on the air a couple of times each week on FM. It goes out on 106.7 FM, and you may be listening to us right now on the radio, and we hope we're coming through loud and clear. Let us know where you are, because we believe we're going out to Greater Merseyside, but if you're listening beyond, say, Warrington or Southport, then must be a very good day for broadcasting if it's coming to you that far away and loud and clear. So let us know. 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Our email is info@l-c-r.co.uk. Liverpool Community Radio is doing a marvellous thing here, because with it being a community radio station, they say to any group that would like to have a platform or a voice to tell the world about what they do, to come into the studio, and they will gladly let you come in and talk behind the microphone. They'll interview you, and you can tell them who you are, what you are, what you're doing, and so on. They've been doing this for about 18 years, and it's 14 years since they've been in this very studio where we're recording in Holt Road. And they used to have it on a closed circuit, and then eventually they got to a license to be able to broadcast it on the air. They got a transmitter on the building here, and they also have a transmitter with an antenna on St John's Beacon, and that's how they're able to reach out to far and near. So I do hope you're listening to the programme and enjoying the kind of music. We've been on the air for the last hour and a half, and we hope you're still going to stay with us until the end of our show. Nice piece of music lined up. I was mentioning before that this programme has jazz connections, because before it was a general music and chat programme, we used to do exclusively jazz, and one of our friends that we used to support was a guy called Jeremy Sassoon. Now, Jeremy Sassoon is a very talented keyboard player, and I'm going to play a track from one of his early albums, and it's bringing the music of George and Ira Gershwin onto the programme, as we always try to do, and it's a piece of music called How Long Has This Been Going On?

0: Piece of music there called How Long Has This Been Going On, written by George and Ira Gershwin. That was the very talented singer and keyboard player Jeremy Sassoon. We first came across Jeremy many years ago at the Manchester Jazz Festival when he was entertaining a very large audience out in Queen Square. Is that right? Queen Square in the middle of Manchester town centre. And he had the Liverpool singer Paul Bentley with him. They were doing a tribute to Ray Charles. And as I said before, we used to promote jazz concerts here in Liverpool when we were known as Liverpool Jazz. And we booked Jeremy to do a concert in Liverpool. And they went down very, very well, extremely well. And we've known him ever since. And he plays all over the country. He has residencies in London, and he also plays on the continent and also on cruise liners. So he's done very, very well, but rightly so, because he's very talented, as you heard there, singing and playing the keyboard. Edward, tell us about a piece of music that you have brought in.
1: The music I've brought to offer to you is a very good example of bluegrass music. If you happen to like bluegrass music, you'll love this. It's by a family band called the Cherry Homes. Cherry Homes. There are six of them, a father and five kids, all playing different instruments. And it's absolutely fabulous if you're into bluegrass. The track I'm going to play, I've christened Don't Give Your Love to a Garston Girl. Well, actually, it should read Don't Give Your Love to a Knoxville Girl. However, when you listen to it, as and when they say or sing Don't Give Your Love to a Knoxville, just think about putting the word of Garston in there. And the context actually is really, really good. So here we go with Don't Give Your Love to a Garston Girl.

0: So there you go, folks. Classic bluegrass. That woman playing the banjo is just amazing. The speed and the accuracy. Yeah. Absolutely fabulous. So there you are. That's why I called it Don't Give Your Heart to a
1: Garston.
0: Please, anybody living in Garston, under the bridge or over the bridge, don't be upset about that. It was meant to be a bit of levity, a bit of lightheartedness from Kensington to Garston.
1: Great music, though. Tennessee. Lovely music.
0: Knoxville, Tennessee.
1: Well, yeah. Listening to that piece of music reminds me of the next thing I'm going to play, because if you sit still listening to that piece of music, then there must be something wrong with your internal rhythm nerves. I once went to a jazz concert in Wigan, Wigan Jazz Festival, and I got told off because I went to hear this band from America called the Eddie Palmieri Band, and the music was so up-tempo and beaty that I had to get up and start bopping around in my seat. Well, not in my seat, but standing up in front of my seat. The guy behind me tapped me on the shoulder and said, "Do you mind sitting down? You're ruining this piece of music for me." I said, "I'm sorry, I cannot sit still." Anyway, listen to this piece of music by the Eddie Palmieri Band. See if I can pronounce it. It's Lazzaro y su microfono. Well, I don't know what that means, but give it a listen. See if you can keep still while you're listening to it.

by Francoise Hardy. If any of you remember Francoise Hardy all those years ago, a big hit, of course, was Tous les garçons et les filles de Montmartre, but I'm not going to play that this time. This time I'm going to play a track called Ce Petit Cœur, This Little Heart.

Well, there we are. It's amazing how 2 hours fly by when you're playing good music and you've got an interesting visitor coming into the studio to talk. And we love playing the music. We hope you've enjoyed it too. And anyway, thanks for listening. We'll be back on the air very, very shortly, and we look forward to your company. Bye for now.

0: Frank Griffith here. Come join me on my LCR show, The Jazz Cavern. 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
1: Hello, my name's Steve Farragher, and I'm here to explain to you all about the LCR Club 100. 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I realise £100 is a big ask, especially at the moment. 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In return for being part of Club 100, you'll get a framed certificate, an LCR mug, and the chance to be a guest on our programme, Kenny Island Discs. But more importantly, you'll get a warm, fuzzy feeling that you or your organisation is contributing to a worthwhile community project. You can either make a one-off payment by BACS of £100 or set up a monthly standing order of only £8.34. Donations need to be made to Kensington Vision, which is all one word, Community Interest Company via the Co-op Bank. 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
3: Hi, and welcome along to the sixth edition now of Film Music Legends. Tonight it is all dedicated to the work of Alan Silvestri, if you've heard of him. You've probably heard of some of the movies that he's composed soundtrack scores to. So we'll go into a little bit about him next to just introduce you to this show here on Liverpool Community Radio. So he was born in 1950, he was originally from and he was brought up in New Jersey, and he showed an interest in music when he decided to go to the private Berklee School of Music in Boston in the 60s. And around that time in his young life, he was also a drummer with a band from Teaneck in New Jersey called the Wildcats, who may or may not be still going. And then he decided to go to LA. But when he arrived in 1970, he was broke and he said that he didn't even watch many films. He had no idea how to compose any music. And so he bought a book on how to compose by Earl Hagen when he was asked to compose a score for a low-budget film which is called The Doberman Gang, which is a film from 1972. At the time, he was working as a session guitarist. It was possibly a case of fake it until you make it, but he really did make it when he made it. And he started to work on various film soundtracks throughout the 70s and TV shows as well. He composed the most for a series you might remember called CHIPS, which stands for the California Highway Interstate Patrol, and they were two cops on motorbikes, and I think it was more lighthearted, but it was a crime drama, though, covering various cases. It ran between 1976 and 1983. He wrote the score and the theme. He also had some other TV work as well, if you remember series such as Tales from the Crypt, and Starsky and Hutch was another one as well. He wrote music for several episodes of these, not as much as for CHIPS. So we're going to play a theme from the Doberman Gang now, because it was his first film soundtrack that he was asked to write. Here is a short theme from that film.

So a bit like when I was asked to produce this show, I found a way to do it. You find a way to do it, and that's what he did, composing the music for that film when he had no experience of doing so before. That does sound pretty good. Very much in the style of that sort of thing for crime shows in the 70s. It's quite a quirky plot. An animal trainer who trains some Doberman dogs to commit an armed robbery. Sounds like an interesting watch. I haven't seen it. Maybe you haven't either. So that's the first theme that we're playing in 1972, which is the start of his film soundtrack career. And why not play the theme to the biggest work that he got in the 70s, which is writing the music for Chips. Here is the main theme to the show.

You may or may not have heard of Robert Zemeckis, who is a major Hollywood director. He certainly is almost as prolific now as Steven Spielberg, although he is the famous name, isn't it, that is always mentioned when it comes to directors. It was actually somebody called Brian Ross Chudnow that asked him to score the music for the Doberman Gang, but he had a long relationship with Robert Zemeckis, who is a name behind many films that he directed that you will have heard of. The Back to the Future series, Forrest Gump, Father of the Bride, and many more. Some of those themes we are going to be playing as part of this look into the best film music as composed by Alan Silvestri on the 6th edition now of Film Music Legends. So now we're going out the 70s into the 80s, and this became one of the biggest hits of the 80s and one of the most lucrative films that Robert Zemeckis went on to direct. It was a film starring Michael Douglas and Kathleen Turner. You already know which one it is. He was the producer of it, so he had a lot to do with the creative direction of this movie. It blends the themes of romance, a little bit of comedy, and it's also fundamentally an action-adventure thriller. And it goes on a trip around the world, particularly in the sequel. But in the first film, the action is all set in Colombia. Joan Wilder is a romance novelist. She's quite shy, but she's thrust into travelling into Colombia because her sister has been kidnapped. The plot all evolves around some treasure. She has actually been given a map to find this treasure. And it's the story of an unlikely love affair when she meets Jack Colton, who's an exotic bird smuggler. And he's an adventurer, and he starts to become interested, obviously, in helping to find the treasure. And at first, they irritate each other, but, you know, it's opposites attract, isn't it? They're flanked by the character that Danny DeVito plays, which is Ralph. He's somewhat of an antagonist in the movie because he starts to realise that there's some treasure at stake and starts to follow them on their adventure in Colombia. So this film did very well, so well that 20th Century Fox, because it made over $100 million, they wanted a sequel, and Michael Douglas wasn't that keen, but he was persuaded, and the following year, The Jewel of the Nile came out, and it was even more of an adventure into a fictional dictatorship in Africa. So it really had a globe-trotting feel about this movie. For the first film, which was Romancing the Stone, which they at first thought would probably just be a one-off, but it wasn't. The music was, of course, composed by Alan Silvestri. He blends themes of romance. It's a more subtle approach that he takes to the music, and then he blends in the elements that are more intense, that work with the action and thriller parts of it. So this is the end theme. It reprises the main titles. And it's of no surprise that we get a lot of use of the saxophone here. Blending into this one is the theme for the beginning of the movie when Joan Wilder discovers that her New York apartment has been ransacked. The theme is given the direct name of Ransacked Apartment, and then he uses the same quite subtle approach in flavouring the second theme with a far more intense vibe. But it uses a light percussion still. It is called Ransacked Apartment because that's exactly what it is a theme for. So after a little bit of these titles play, you will hear that one.

I'm not sure if I'm right, but they could be the more intense tremolo strings there that create that atmosphere straight away in the ransacked apartment. So that's the second movie theme I played with Alan Silvestri composing it, because that's what this hour is all about here on Liverpool Community Radio. From the 1984 action thriller, but also romance-based film, Romancing the Stone. So a sequel did follow, The Jewel of the Nile, which was even more globe-trotting in nature. And then another one that reunited Kathleen Turner, Michael Douglas and Danny DeVito had nothing to do with the story of the first two films, but it was the love story in reverse. This was a couple who were initially close and they got more and more bitter with each other until it led to a fairly extreme divorce. And Danny DeVito was the divorce lawyer. They were destroying the house by even just the middle of the film, if you watch that from 1989. So the next one from Alan Silvestri that I'm going to play you now, we're now moving to the absolute hit of the decade, which Robert Zemeckis directed. This is Back to the Future. Robert Zemeckis and Gale came up with the idea in 1980, but they were rejected from doing it by studios over 40 times. And yet, when it finally happened, it became one of the defining movie hits of the 80s. It involved time travel experiments gone wrong. So Michael J. Fox is sent back to the 50s. He's a teenager and he has to reunite his parents and therefore fix his own timeline and put it back together. Huey Lewis and the News were approached about writing a song for the movie, but he did not want to. Huey Lewis, he did not want to write a song that directly referenced it. And I think it was probably Zemeckis that told him it didn't actually matter. He just wanted a strong song associated with it. So the lyrics have nothing to do with it. You probably heard it from 1985. The Power of Love by Huey Lewis and the News and the movie association is Back to the Future. The song played in the movie over the opening scenes, but this one is how it all closed. The end credits theme, as composed by Alan Silvestri from Back to the Future.

So that one was 1985, the same year that we got the James Bond film A View to a Kill, the last Roger Moore James Bond film, in which he was well into his 50s. There's still some hope for me playing James Bond. Not really, because I'm in my mid-40s. The coming-of-age teen drama, The Breakfast Club, directed by John Hughes, and the start of EastEnders. Moving further forward in the 80s, he continued to prolifically score a number of films after Back to the Future, but we're going to pick one of those that you've likely heard of in particular, and that is from 1988. It was famed for being part animated and part live action, in which an animated character was actually implanted into the film. The voice for this character was played by Kathleen Turner, going back to Romancing the Stone. It was called Who Framed Roger Rabbit. It was based on a novel from 1981 called Who Censored Roger Rabbit. It starred Bob Hoskins as the most significant live-action character. He is a private detective who hates cartoons, and it's set in some sort of alternative history of Hollywood where humans and cartoons exist together. He has to help exonerate the character of Roger, who has been framed for murder. And I've not actually seen it, so I'm just kind of going through what this plot is. And it's something I eventually will see. And I've just already heard the end credits theme we're about to play. It was another one that was directed by Robert Zemeckis, so he certainly had a lot of Hollywood hits on his hands. So these are the end titles from Who Framed Roger Rabbit. It's a lively one.

Now moving forward to 1991, it's one that's going to hark back to the Valentine's edition of the show that I brought you here on Liverpool Community Radio, because you couldn't pick a better choice of film. Originally, this was a film made in 1950, but it was given a big-budget Hollywood remake in 1991, and it would become one of the many hits of Steve Martin, who played an overprotective father. It wasn't so much that his daughter had chosen the wrong man to be her husband and he didn't approve, but he just didn't like the idea of his daughter growing up, and he found it very stressful arranging the wedding. So it's following all of those things, and there's plenty of comedy in it and a bit of drama as well. What's interesting about what Alan Silvestri chooses to do for this music, it's very simple, really. He incorporates the wedding march itself, made famous by Mendelssohn, who had composed it to use as a soundtrack for an adaptation of a Shakespeare play, A Midsummer Night's Dream, back at the time. Then it was used by Queen Victoria in 1859 in her wedding to Frederick William of Prussia. And that was what really made it the choice. Ordinary people then started to use it as a theme for their own weddings, and it became that really cliched wedding march. So obviously it was a perfect choice to use in the film soundtrack. He blends the use of it and then goes into a whimsical and sentimental theme of his own composition following it. Since I've already played the opening theme in the Valentine's edition, we're going to go for the end credits of the 1991 film Father of the Bride. It starts out with the wedding march, and then it goes into a wonderful little bit of light jazz, could fit into Frank Griffin's show.

legendary film soundtracks from equally legendary films. Each week, this program explores through the works of the most legendary film composers who have composed the most well-known film music of all time. Film Music Legends. And you're listening to an hour of film soundtrack music. That's what this hour is all about. It's called Film Music Legends. And in each edition, it's all about the film music of one composer. You may or may not have heard of them, some famous names. We started the series off with John Williams in this one, which is the sixth one. It's all about Alan Silvestri. You'll probably recognise some of the films that he's written music for, like that one that's just played, the music from Father of the Bride, which was so successful they did actually have a sequel that came out in 1995, Father of the Bride Part 2. In it, it explores a little bit more about his daughter's married life and follows her to when she becomes pregnant. So a bit more about Alan Silvestri. He has a private pilot's licence. And if you remember the James Horner edition of this, sadly I had to say that is why James Horner died in 2015. But Alan Silvestri is still with us, and one of the other things that he likes to do is taste wine. He's got a wine tasting room in his private place in Carmel Valley in California. That does sound pretty good. I'm going back now to play you a theme again that I already played you on the Valentine's edition of Film Music Legends. That's the acting debut of Whitney Houston in 1992. She was already pretty famous as a singing superstar already, and then she goes on to portray the fictional Rachel Maron, which is very much like her character. And then it's all about the relationship she builds with her bodyguard, who becomes more than her bodyguard. He is assigned to protect her from an obsessed stalker who is trying to kill her. So it blends romantic drama with the mood of an action thriller. And that is expressed also in the way that Alan Silvestri composes the theme for The Bodyguard. It felt almost biographical because she was playing a role that was so much like her own career as well. She was made even more famous playing the famous in parody Rachel Maron on The Bodyguard. Music from the film included lots of songs by Whitney Houston herself and also by some other artists like The Soul System and Lisa Stansfield, who also had chart hits from the really well-selling Bodyguard soundtrack that became one of the biggest albums of the whole year and one of the biggest selling soundtracks of all time. It's a moody theme combining those romantic drama aspects of the film and also the way that it became a sort of action thriller at times. It's a very moody piece. At times it's sentimental, and at other times it reflects the film's more somber mood. Film Music Legends, Alan Silvestri on Liverpool Community Radio. Here is the theme from The Bodyguard in 1992.

The moody Bodyguard film starring Whitney Houston there. The main theme scored by Alan Silvestri. It's on the soundtrack alongside the big Whitney Houston songs that got released as a result of the film as well. She was just about as famous as her character that she portrayed called Rachel Farron, and she went on to become even more famous after appearing in The Bodyguard and having hits like I Will Always Love You, which also serves as a main theme to the film. It was originally a Dolly Parton song in 1980. It became the biggest selling song of 1992, and it spent ages at number one both in the both sides of the Atlantic, in the UK and the US. And then she had some other hits as well from that soundtrack, like Chaka Khan's I'm Every Woman. There was a cover that she released in 1993, and also Run to You and Queen of the Night. So Alan Silvestri was working with director Mick Jackson with that one, and he went back to working with someone he had worked on with many big films in the 80s, like Back to the Future. I've already played you that theme. We now go 2 years on from 1992 in this film music legend special about Alan Silvestri. 2 years on from working on The Bodyguard, he was also involved in another of the 90s big movie hits. So I'm not sure whether it was like Home Alone in 1990, a sort of accidental success. Did they actually realise how big this film would become? It's about a character who I think a lot of people could relate to and empathise with, because he's a sort of underdog. He's a normal person, but he's also somebody who is simple-minded, well-intentioned, and he could be a victim of this world, and he doesn't quite understand it, but he has a good heart, and he just wants to live a good life, but life gets in the way, and we see his experiences through his eyes. So we have him in his close relationship with his childhood sweetheart, Jenny, but she goes on to lead a very turbulent life and doesn't quite want him to be involved in it, and that brings much sadness to him. And then his mother passes away quite young as well, and then we see the colourful events of his life in which he's almost accidentally involved in some of the key moments of American history over the 20th century. So it's a kind of chronicle of all that. And then we see it through Forrest Gump's experience. He gets drafted into the Vietnam War because that was a bit of a lottery. He happens to be in the right place to witness the Watergate scandal. When President Nixon puts him in the hotel across the street, he notices lights on. When he investigates, it turns out to be that, but he doesn't quite realise it at the time. And then he even accidentally invests in a company called Apple, thinking it's just going to sell fruit. So his naiveness can sometimes lead him into the right direction in life as well. Then after all of some of that, when Jenny comes back to him for a bit of comfort, he had a turbulent moment in her life, but then she dashes his hopes again. He gets this spontaneous idea in his sadness to just start running, and that's where that comes from. And then he tells you how he gets and sits on that now legendary bench as well. So the score that Alan Silvestri puts together for this really combines some of these moods. One of optimistic sentimentality. Yes, I know I'm using that word too much throughout this show. And that's how the suite from Forrest Gump starts, but then it gets into some of the poignant and somber moments in this film later on in the theme. Here it is. He's from Alabama and he runs to California in the end, doesn't he? Originally a 1986 novel, it was developed into a movie in 1994. Life is like a box of chocolates is the famous quote, or is it? Have a listen back to one of the editions of Tales of the Unexplained about the so-called Mandela Effect, where we find out that actually it always was all along, life was like a box of chocolates. That is strange.

an epically long film and one of the roles that Tom Hanks is most well known for. It shows some range as well in how he deals with the emotions of this character that so many of us have sympathy for. Someone who is too naive, simple and good-hearted to cope with this world, but he somehow does and has a very colourful life with it. So it was made in 1994, so this special of Film Music Legends is the sixth one so far that you're hearing on Liverpool Community Radio. I do this every month, and it's all about the work of Alan Silvestri. So that's yet another film that Robert Zemeckis asked him to score. But this one is very different. We move forward to 1997 now. It was back in 1993 when Lee Evans wasn't yet an established comedian that packed out arenas. His comedy was very physical, but he also comments on the absurd nature of ordinary life as well. His first feature film that he starred in was very much like a Laurel and Hardy type slapstick and physical comedy based film. He starred in that with Nathan Lane. It's called Mouse Hunt. And you guessed it, Alan Silvestri composed the theme music, so we're about to play that next. The brothers, I'm not even going to correct it if I'm wrong, stand to inherit a house from their, again, I'm not going to research to find out if this is wrong, either dad or grandfather or something like that, a big country mansion. There's only one problem, the mouse infestation. So cue the hilarious slapstick comedy. It's a bit like the recent Rowan Atkinson Netflix series, Man vs. Bee. And we saw a similar sort of comedy mixed in with Mr. Bean's general naive nature. Also in the summer of 1997 release, that was the Bean Ultimate Disaster movie. So we have a frenetic, high-energy theme, mostly orchestral-based, and he avoids using the pizzicato strings, which are typical for such things in film soundtracks. So here it is. If you haven't heard it for a while, it is the theme to Mouse Hunt.

theme's a little bit comic, but it also has that bit of serious tension running through it as well, which is, it's the way that Alan Silvestri manages to blend quite seamlessly various moods that you get and doesn't stick to just one type of feeling, which is a skill that he really has in composing soundtrack music like that one. So that was one of the blockbuster movies of summer 1997. You might also remember the likes of Men in Black, Titanic, and Bean, Ultimate Disaster Movie, when that was given its first feature-length film as well by Hollywood. So this next one takes us now into 1998. It is a Walt Disney live-action remake of a film that was first released in 1961. It involves twins. It was the first feature film to star Lindsay Lohan. She had many movie hits after this one of a similar type, including Freaky Friday, a remake of another Disney live-action movie involving, well, it was body-swapping in that case, before she kind of went on a much more party and turbulent lifestyle that really made it difficult to pin her down in terms of actually appearing in the film studios. But before that happened, she was a young film star playing two roles, that of twins. In the film storyline, they had never met, but when they bonded, they wanted to bring back their divorced parents back together and plotted a way to do so. So we have a nice light-hearted piece from Alan Silvestri for this plot. It is chirpy and sentimental and also a bit like the Father of the Bride music. It goes into a bit of light jazz as well. From the summer of 98, well, I think it was, it's The Sweet from the Parent Trap.

Sweep from the Parent Trap, one of Alan Silvestri's many film compositions, now taking us almost to the end of the 90s. There was a similar film with the Olsen twins, one of their most well-known ones. It had Kirstie Alley in it. It was called It Takes Two back in 1995. And this next one, now taking us to 2000, is not going to be about people who come back together, but people who have to spend time on their own. One person, even though he played two characters. Tom Hanks actually played a variety of roles in a film that we're about to play towards the end of the show, but in this one, it was all about playing himself stuck on a remote desert island. Like Robinson Crusoe, but with a more modern form of transport, he worked for FedEx and his plane crashed in deserting him on a South Pacific island. And just like I think Robinson Crusoe did, and I definitely would have done this, he had a football with him and he painted a face on it, and that became his companion called Wilson. So in Alan Silvestri's theme for this one, you can hear the travel influences in it and the idea of using these sorts of instruments to represent a tropical desert island, if that's what I think. They're not tropical, are they, in the South Pacific, but they are islands with quite a warm climate. So that's what we've got here in the main theme to Castaway, sort of a woodwind instrument.

Castaway from 2000, the main titles. That's the second to last theme on tonight's edition of Film Music Legend, which is all about the work of Alan Silvestri. And there's another connection now with Robert Zemeckis again that he's been working with for several decades at this point, as he co-wrote the screenplay for the film The Polar Express, which took a long time to get a Hollywood film adapted out of it because it was a children's book first in 1985. So it might be the height of summer, but I'm going to end the show on a Christmas-related film. I did play the song that was released from this movie, which had a really whimsical, magical feel to it. That was Josh Groban and Believe. You can hear that on Christmas Film Music Legends. It might be played again when the festive season comes around, which won't be all that long now that it's already the middle of summer. The film is called The Polar Express. It involves a boy going on a journey on the magical Polar Express, getting to go to Lapland and meet Santa Claus, and probably also one of the characters that Tom Hanks plays, as he plays several from within the film. This is the last theme on tonight's Film Music Legends, and I hope you've been enjoying the music of Alan Silvestri from some of the films, some of which you might know and some of which you might not have known. I'll be back with another film music composer next month. This is the theme from The Polar Express in 2004. Bye for now.

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2: 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Film Music Legends.
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1: Hello, my name's Steve Farragher and I'm here to explain to you all about the LCR Club 100. 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I realise £100 is a big ask, especially at the moment. 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In return for being part of Club 100, you'll get a framed certificate, an LCR mug, and the chance to be a guest on our programme, Kenny Island Discs. 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You can either make a one-off payment by Bax of £100 or set up a monthly standing order of only £8.34. Donations need to be made to Kensington Vision, which is all one word, Community Interest Company via the Co-op Bank. Our SOR code is 089299. That's 089299. And our bank account details are 65255654. That's 65255654. If you'd like more information or more details, then contact me, Steve Farragher, by emailing steve@l-c-r.co.uk. 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

0: 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If you live in Liverpool East, you're out of work.
1: Hello, salu, ahlan, ciao, cecha, hala. This is Imad Hassan, your host of Liverpool Nation Radio Show here on LCR FM Radio 106.7 and F in Kensington, Liverpool, where we will strive to gather some information for you about activities, services and support centers near you, and to provide advices on health, family, housing, education, work and much more by hosting experts in these areas and Ask the Expert part of the show. 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To put all of that in front of you in one place called Liverpool Nation Radio Show. So stay with us as the best are coming your way. Now let's move on to our next part of the program. Let's ask the expert. This is where we ask specialists in their field and benefit out of their knowledge and experience. So let's introduce Nahla Akram, the driver school instructor in the area of Speak Driving School Test Center in Liverpool, to benefit out of her knowledge and experience and to get some tips on how to be prepared well for the driving test. Nahla, welcome to our show.
2: Thank you, Ahmad. Thank you for inviting me on the show.
1: First, let me ask you, what inspired you to become a driver instructor?
2: So there was quite a few reasons. The main reason was actually to become my own boss. I had young children and I actually wanted a job that was going to be give me like flexible working hours. I also wanted a job that was going to be rewarding and challenging, and this ticked all the boxes for me.
1: And how long ago was that?
2: So I started to teach in 2008.
1: 2008, that's a long
2: yes,
1: time
2: many
1: ago.
2: Many years.
1: And what's the most challenging part of this job? When
2: So the most challenging part of the job for me when I first started was actually initially believing in myself that I could do this job. It's easy enough when you're training, you have somebody sat with you, but when you're in the car on your own, you need to believe that you can do the job, you can teach another person to drive, you can keep yourself safe, keep the other person safe as well. When I first started to teach, I found I actually needed to learn areas and roads, because this was something that I was not familiar with, which areas were busy, which areas were quiet enough for me to take a new beginner to maybe teach them like the initial junctions, moving off, stopping, etc. So that I found challenging, but it's fine. After experience with anything, you find the job gets easier and easier.
1: Sounds good. Were you always teaching in that area or did you just changing?
2: No, so my job before this was actually as a medical secretary.
1: Wow.
2: So I completely changed because I was pregnant with twins and I had two previous children. So I needed a job that was going to fit in with my children, school hours.
1: Flexibility.
2: So completely, completely like separate from my other job, yes. It just wasn't working for me being in an office.
1: Interesting. So you told us about the challenge of this, the part of this job. Mm-hmm. So what's the most rewarding part for you teaching someone?
2: Okay, so the rewarding part of this job is more or less every day. I feel this job is rewarding every day with every single person who I teach at whatever stage they're at. But one of the main things that I think I always remember and will always take joy in is when I get a new beginner, somebody who's never sat in a car before, somebody who's never driven before, the first time that they move off and they are driving on the road on their own, the joy that I see on their face just makes me feel really happy that, you know, maybe they've never thought that they were going to sit in a car. Maybe they never thought they'd ever get to a point where they're going to have driving lessons. So, yeah, that makes me really happy even to this day after so many years. Yeah. And then secondly, when somebody's driving safely on their own without prompting, I know I've done my job. And that, again, is like really rewarding.
1: So do you think or do you find yourself getting more experience doing this job through the years?
2: Yes.
1: And how did that change you?
2: So I think initially when you first start doing, I suppose it's like any job, when you first start, you don't have the experience that you would have maybe after 5 years, 10 years. You learn as you're going along. And I think as a teacher, I find that I have a lot more ways that I can get my point across compared to maybe how I was when I first started teaching in the first year. So there's always a way to teach somebody, in the sense of, if they don't understand roundabouts, I can find a way that will help them to understand the roundabouts. It may not be the conventional way. I may have to, like, you know, use a lot more visual aid, maybe get out of the car and show them if I have to. So this has just come with experience.
1: So different ways.
2: Yeah, different ways to teach, yeah, because sometimes just by the book is not always how somebody will understand. So you have to, like, learn through the job. How can I help this person?
1: And you could tell what's this person needs more than the
2: others. After years of teaching, you get experience.
1: So would you be able, if I ask you about the most common mistakes people will make, especially beginners?
2: Okay, so the most common mistake that I find when somebody comes to me when they're going to take a driving lesson is the number of hours that they're going to need on the road. People sometimes come and they think it's just about passing the driving test. My friends and family have done their driving in 10 hours, 15 hours. So they come with this misconception that there's a certain number of hours that they can do their driving with. But what they forget is driving's actually for life. It's something that you're going to do for the rest of your life, and you want to be safe on the road. So it's not about the number of hours that your friends have passed in. It's about you as a person. How long are you going to take to understand something? How long are you going to take to be able to negotiate a roundabout or a parallel park? So everybody is different, and I think it's just understanding yourself as a person and how you learn. Because an average learner may be able to do it within 20 to 30 hours, between 40 to 45 hours, but a fast learner can do it between 20 and 30 hours. But a person who's a bit more nervous may take longer.
1: On average, how long, time and or days will that take when we talk about 20?
2: So it depends on how many hours per person, how many hours a person is having a week. Most people will have 1 hour a week because, you know, driving lessons are expensive and not everybody can afford to have more than 1 hour a week. So some people have two. So a fast learner can actually be test ready between 20 and 30 hours. So depending on
1: 20 and 30.
2: Yeah. So it depends on, if you're having one lesson a week, then that's 20 to 30 weeks, isn't it? Yeah. And if you're an average learner, it can typically take between 40 and 50 hours to feel fully confident. And if you're a nervous learner, it could take 60 to 80 plus hours. So automatic driving can take less because you're not having to deal with the gears. So like I said, everybody is different. These are just statistics from the DVSA, but, you know, your learning ability is your own learning ability. And once you're in the car, we normally have a list of things that you need to complete, like a record, and you will know from the record where you're at and how fast you're moving through that record.
1: You keep a track on.
2: Yeah,
1: on
2: you
1: it,
2: can
1: yeah.
2: keep a track, and family members can keep a track. You know, if you've got children who are learning.
1: Yeah, you mentioned the automatic cars. So, is it better to learn as a new or beginner? Is it better to learn in automatic or?
2: So the choice is actually yours. You know, everybody has their own personal preference, whether you learn in an automatic or manual. If you learn in an automatic, what you have to remember is you will only be able to drive an automatic after you pass your test. If you learn in a manual, you now have the choice.
1: This is what they call the full license.
2: Yeah. So you have to just decide, do you want to be restricted to an automatic, or would you like to have the choice of either automatic or manual once you're passed?
1: So give us tips about, or secrets about, you know, the parking and roundabouts and...
2: Okay, so...
1: Few tips, you know.
2: Few tips. So basically, you know, anything that you want to learn on the road, the secret to, mastering anything is actually understanding what is to be expected of you. If you don't understand the road and you don't understand what the whole manoeuvre includes, it's very difficult to put that into practice. So first of all, I would always brief somebody how to do the roundabout or the parallel park. Once you understand this, then it's practice, practice, and practice, because practice will make perfect them.
1: So it's
2: about understanding, yeah, because every driving instructor may teach like a parallel park slightly different. So it doesn't matter how you taught it. It's about how you're understanding it, if you're understanding which way to steer if something goes wrong. So this is why I always say, if you understand something, it will be easier for you to put it into practice.
1: Yeah.
2: And then practice will make perfect.
1: And how you think parents can best support their teens?
2: So the best way to support their children when they're learning to drive is take them out for private practice. That's probably the best way if they have access to a car.
1: Okay, I was going to ask you. Yeah.
2: So there is information on the government website regarding this, but I can give you a couple of little tips. So the supervising driver must be at least 21 years of age, and they should have held a full driving license for at least 3 years.
1: And that should be has to be just a family member, or
2: it could be a friend, extended family member, as long as they're over the age, at least 21 years or over, and have held a license for at least 3 years, they can then take somebody else out. The car should be obviously roadworthy, and the car should have insurance, adequate insurance, so make sure they look into this. And clear L plates should be displayed on the front and the back of the car. But like I said, there is information on the government website regarding this, and all the points will be listed on there.
1: And what's the secret, or what's the tips of when you teach student the way to handle aggressive drivers?
2: Okay, so I always teach students not to react to an aggressive driver. There is a lot of road rage on the roads, and there can be. So the best thing to do is stay calm in that situation. Every situation will be a little bit differently. So I think if you can understand safety, keep yourself safe, keep the other drivers around you safe. So stay calm and just don't react to that aggression.
1: So do not react. This is the first.
2: Yeah, first thing is don't react because you want to be safe. You want to keep yourself safe, and you want to keep the other drivers around you safe as well.
1: How do you teach the students to avoid distractions, especially with the phones and, you know?
2: Okay. So first of all, put your phone away. Put it on silent. Put it away in your bag so it's not going to distract you when you're learning to drive, or even when you pass your driving test. If you've got family members who may be checking on you at a certain time in the day, say you're away for university, let family members know that you're actually going to be unavailable for the next hour or 2 hours because you're having a driving lesson. The other thing that I say helps to avoid distractions is commentary drive, which is when you talk about what's happening on the road in front of you. So if you can talk through what you can see and what you're going to do, this will actually avoid you being distracted from anything else that might be happening on
1: the road. You give more focus on the road.
2: Yeah, you'll focus more on the road, yes.
1: And what will be your advice when you try to manage someone who's nervous on the test day? Okay. Probably you're facing that so many times.
2: So nervousness is like a natural reaction to tests, to exams, and the driving test is no different. Driving examiners do know this, and they'll always do their best to help you relax. There are a number of things that you can do to help manage your nerves. So I would always say when you're going to book your driving test, don't book it at the same time as other important stuff going on in your life. So if you're in school, don't book it at the same time as important exams. Make sure you get a good night's sleep. Avoid caffeine on the morning of your driving test. There are herbal remedies that you can take from over the counter as well. Breathing exercises I find always help as well. If you are nervous, be positive and avoid overthinking of what, you know, say, you know, avoid overthinking that I might fail. Be positive, stay focused on the day, and always think of a good end result.
1: So those good tips and advice for nervous drivers,
2: yes,
1: and
2: yes,
1: all that. Will that include that if someone gets to the point, start crying, frustrated and all that?
2: Yes, it can do. I mean, at this point, when somebody has a driving test booked, we should have worked through managing nerves. So at the point when they have their driving test booked, we should have maybe carried out a few mock tests so that they understand how the test would be carried out and be able to manage their nerves. And if not, then I would put things in place where I could help them. Normally, I find if I pull somebody over and we have a really good chat as to why they may be frustrated or maybe why they're crying, we can normally get to the bottom. You'll actually find that, you know, when there's things going on in somebody's life, like life stresses, like, you know, a young mum maybe with young children, this can actually have an impact on how you perform on the day of your driving lesson or on the day of your driving test. So I always find having a good chat, we can normally solve things out. Yeah.
1: Now, can you tell if your student is ready for the test or not?
2: Yes, so I'll know when a student is really ready for the test because they are taking responsibility on the road without me much like having to prompt them. So if they're not making any serious faults or any dangerous faults on the road without much help from me, then that's a really good sign. I will also carry out a number of mock tests, and by them passing them mock tests without serious or dangerous faults is another indication that they're ready for their driving test.
1: Normally, you get to choose the date or the student?
2: Yes. So the student will choose the date, but it has to fit in with my diary as well.
1: Oh, okay.
2: But yes, driving tests. There is quite a long wait for driving tests at the moment. So I always work with my student to try and find one that they're not having to wait too long.
1: Have you ever had to take control of the car in emergency or that? You know,
2: yes.
1: Students could make mistakes.
2: Yes, I have had to. So if somebody is about to maybe move lanes unsafely or pull out of a junction unsafely, I will and may have had to dual that student. But what I'll always try to do is, before that situation arises, I will probably prompt that student if I feel that they're about to make a mistake. If we are doing independent driving, which means they are taking responsibility on the road, I may let them about to do something and then I may have to dual because they're about to pull out or maybe move lanes. Maybe they've misjudged the speed of the car or they've not seen a car. So in this scenario, I would have to dual.
1: Obviously, that will be different from if it's daytime, nighttime, with the lights and all that, right?
2: Yes. So I, at the moment, only teach during the day, but yes, if somebody is learning at nighttime, the lights might affect their vision. But when somebody's doing nighttime driving, the driving instructor would then talk through everything that they would need to know about nighttime driving, especially what you're saying about the lights.
1: Yeah. So, you know, some people always, you will always probably hear that Liverpool's test centers sometimes more difficult than other cities. Is there a such thing or they are all the same thing?
2: No, that is definitely one big misconception that I get asked about regularly. If you have one person who's failed, a family member or a friend has failed at a certain test center.
1: We hear that so many times.
2: This is like, that test center is no good. Everybody failed.
1: Try to
2: avoid there, yeah. But I will always say, if you've had enough practice on the road and you can drive confidently and safely, then it shouldn't matter where you take the test because you should be able to pass no matter which test centre you go to. Obviously, nerves is the main thing that you want to manage, but yes, that's definitely a misconception.
1: Fair enough. So, if someone wants to benefit out of your knowledge and get more details and learn out of your driving school, how can they contact you?
2: So my name's Naila Akram and I normally take messages or WhatsApp messages. So my number is 078-120-49234.
1: And you could answer?
2: Yes.
1: And book number?
2: Yes.
1: Like,
2: they can leave me a message or leave me a voice message.
1: Good, good. Finally, any final tips or advice for LCR FM listeners?
2: Okay, so I would always say to anybody, if you want to learn to drive, just remember driving is for life. It's not solely just for the purpose of getting a license. Driving will give you independence to travel more freely. Perhaps you might need it for your job and you can do it. You just need to have patience when you're learning to drive and you will get there at the end, even if it takes you a bit longer than maybe some other people around you who might have passed in like 30 or 40 hours. But yes, you can do it.
1: Good advice. So that was the end of our guest or our expert.
2: Thank you.
1: Nahla Akram, the driver, school instructor in the area near driving center in Liverpool. Nahla, thank you very much
2: for coming. Thank you very much for having me.
1: We hope to host you again and again.
2: Thank you.

0: Now, let's move on to our next part of the program, Local Heroes. When we talk about the city of Liverpool, we are talking about the city of local heroes, heroes who do not hesitate to help others to improve our communities and to make our city a better place for all of us. This is why it's our duty to host and thank those who take the extra step by helping others and making their communities proud. It's my great honor and privilege to host here in LCR FM a true local hero, Jackie Swanson from Squash Organization on Windsor Street, L8. To tell us more about this organization and the noble work it does to improve people's life and to add the joy to our communities and neighborhoods. Jackie, welcome to our show.
1: Ah, thanks. Thanks for inviting me. First, I'd like to say that I don't consider myself a hero. I consider the heroes to be the funders, the fundraisers for the work that I do, plus the seeds and plants and insects and all the volunteers. They're all the true heroes of the work that I do in the gardens around Squash.
0: So the whole Squash team are heroes.
1: Yeah, and the whole Squash team, of course, yeah.
0: Fair enough. First of all, let me ask you, who did come up with this great idea of establishing such organization?
1: The organisation was established by Claire Owens and Becky Vipond, who are the directors of Squash. They do most of the fundraising and organisation of the activities. They first met while working in the Blackie as youth workers, and they wanted to develop a company that involved involved food and creativity and the local community to create projects and do better work.
0: Okay. So do you remember when it started?
1: I think it was in 2007. I think they were working together a long time before then, but they actually started, I think they actually started Squash in 2007.
0: And what about the name? Who chose the name?
1: It's because the name comes from, we always ask everyone in Squash what's their favourite vegetable. So I think at the time it was Becky, it depends. People have different vegetables at different times of the year that are favourites, but it was their favourite vegetable. But I also think it's a good word because it's a vegetable, it's a sport, it's a drink, and it's an action. So it's a lot of things in one word.
0: Indeed it is. So when we say Squash on coffee shop on Windsor Street, some might think it's that regular coffee shop or regular corner coffee shop that just provide drinks and food for customers and neighbors and all that stuff. Would you tell us more about the organization and more about the activities you host and what you're doing for the neighborhood?
1: Before the cafe started, Squash were based in John Archer Hall, and they did lots of projects all over Liverpool based around food, arts, creativity and well-being. And then they sort of developed, they wanted to stay more on Windsor Street, and they developed the Grapes Community Food, where they brought, I came in as a horticultural lead, and they developed the Grapes Community Food Garden, which is in the back of a car park of an old pub. The Toxteth Seed Library Garden, which is at the back of Toxteth Library on Windsor Street, and started doing projects within the community. And we start, and then from that it became quite popular, and they wanted to sort of their own space, and they've always wanted a cafe and a shop, and through the work they managed to get a fundraise and get the money to get to build the Squash and Cafe shop, which was a community build which involved all the people that had been involved in the projects beforehand, helped design and create the builders created the building, but helped design the building, and decide what sort of things that could go on in there.
0: Yeah, I witnessed that already, so I've seen it. It's really good, yeah. So what inspires Jackie to help others?
1: I think I'm really inspired by nature and how it all works together, and it sort of helps each other, and like the bees and the plants and the insects and I think just being kind is the most important thing anyone can do, really. It's the best thing you can do is try and be kind. And that's what I believe in anyway.
0: Good. Would you tell us about the Squash 100-year neighbourhood vision?
1: So Squash has got a 100-year vision to make Windsor Street a better place to live in, to work in, and to visit. And I think it's in about its 15th year now, and we're making slowly. We believe in slow food and sort of fast food. So we've managed to create the garden spaces and got the shop and cafe.
0: And that's behind the coffee shop.
1: We've got a garden up the Grapes Community Food Garden is at the up the road in the grounds of back of an old pub which used to be the Grapes on Windsor Street. And the actual shop and cafe is built on what used to be council garages.
0: Okay.
1: They're quite close. It's only a couple of minutes. Wouldn't walk from the same street? All on the same street.
0: Oh, yeah. Okay. Yeah. So, from your point of view, how important are such organizations in terms of educating and improving people's life?
1: I don't know. I just think the work that Squash do and lots of community organisations is priceless, really. And to give people some sort of sense of belonging, be part of something, somewhere to be, somewhere to go, is really important. A lot of people feel isolated, and I think it's good. The best thing you can do is get people to come together and feel a part of something, or get to know each other better and feel get more confidence.
0: Yeah, it is a good thing. So, roughly, do you know how many people would normally benefit out of Squash services, per year?
1: Yeah, we have to do this for the funders. I think last year, I think Becky said we there was about 3,000 people that we touched in some way or another. Each week we have about 20 people come into the garden and they garden, cook and eat together. And we also have a Soup It Forward campaign in a shop where people, if they come in a shop and they want to pay for a bowl of soup for someone else, they pay for it. And we get up to at least 20 people a week coming in and getting someone else. Yeah, for someone else. They pay soup for someone else, and someone can just come in and say can have a Soup Forward, and So we're constantly trying to sort of help people to eat healthier food. All the food, I think 80 or 90% of the food in the cafe is organic, so it's
0: organic.
1: Really good organic food.
0: More healthy.
1: And
0: yeah.
1: Then we have quite a few things from the garden that we then make into teas and things like that, so it's locally grown as much as it can be.
0: So when you give us those figures for last year, do you see this is average, or you seeing those numbers going up and down?
1: They're just going up all the time. I think
0: going
1: more
0: up,
1: more
0: that's
1: people,
0: good,
1: yeah,
0: good
1: we get
0: news,
1: more and
0: yeah.
1: more people coming in who really sort of need to help with food or need to come together with other people.
0: That's a good thing. So with all those services and activities you provide, that will require lots of effort and financial support. Do you think the local or the related authorities and organizations supporting you enough to continue giving? Or do you think there is much more can be done?
1: We definitely need, everything needs more funding. We definitely need more funding to help us do more work or cater for more people. The Becky and Claire, they're constantly fundraising towards to all different projects and overheads that we do. And we do a lot of fundraising towards other causes as well. So we'll always have some sort of charity or some cause. We do lots of events that we do. We're constantly raising funds for our Soup It Forward campaign, but also we always partner up with other charities or other organisations or needs.
0: That's a good thing to see other organisations helping with. Yeah.
1: Yeah.
0: So another good project at Squash, which is called the Kitchen Garden. Would you tell us more or give us more details about this great idea?
1: Yeah, so this is the Grapes Community Food Garden, which we started in the back of the Grapes pub in the old car park, and that was slowly developed. That's slowly developed since 2013. Yeah, so it's been going quite a while now, and it was a blank canvas when we first started, and it's a car park, so everything's like in raised beds. We put a polytunnel up, we had a solar dome put up, we've made pizza oven, we've got a pond, we've got loads and loads of raised beds and containers with everything. We've got plum trees, pear trees, apple trees, raspberries, strawberries, Loads and loads of fruit and vegetables, and we meet there once a week, and people can come and garden or they can come and cook, and then we share a big meal together at this time of the year. We're harvesting as well, so we're harvesting all the things that we've got in the garden to then cook with, and we do a lot of seed saving as well. So for the library, we do loads of seed saving, so we're saving lots of seeds at the moment to then sort of plant next year. And we also do seed saves and seed swaps as well, where local growers can come along and swap and save seeds, and we're encouraging
0: they could do that, swap seeds and
1: so we do it all the time. Each year we do it to encourage people to grow locally. If it's locally grown seed, it's more resilient to that area and used to those conditions, so it grows better. So we're trying to encourage people, because everybody's told they have to buy seeds, and it's a big rip-off, and you can save your own seeds.
0: It's a good thing indeed. So when you talk about different kind of seeds, is there something in particular that fits or suits this area or this side of the country? I mean, with the weather and, you know, being cold.
1: We grow everything that we grow, and then we've saved the seeds. So there's certain seeds, there's quite a science to seed saving. So certain seeds will cross-pollinate, so especially the brassicas, so a cabbage could cross-pollinate with broccoli. Avoid certain ones that are that can be difficult. But things like tomatoes, peas, beans, that you can really save them really easily, because they pollinate themselves rather than cross-pollinate. And we save lots of flowers as well, because they're open pollinated. It's the way nature's naturally done it itself as well. So things do slightly change a little bit. But as long as you just think, I'm quite happy to grow a pea rather than it being a certain variety of pea, you're okay.
0: Yeah. So do you sometimes collaborate or work together with other charities your organisation here in Liverpool?
1: Yeah, Windsor Street is a fantastic street. It's got over 20 different community organisations.
0: 20?
1: Yeah, based in Toxteth TV, and there's some in Toxteth Library. There's a few people in
0: there. And
1: Fire Fit, and also in John Archer Hall as well. There's everything from community potters to dancers to all different sort of community organisations that do really good work in the community, and we've got a really good relationship with lots of people on Windsor Street.
0: What's the hard part of dealing or collaborate with other organisations?
1: What's the hard part? Everyone's so busy doing their own thing. I think it's hard. It's other organisations, I think everyone's really busy doing their own thing and having the time, especially as a community. We have in the past done things where everyone's been involved, and we're hoping to do that again in the future.
0: So allow me to ask this. So you are a role model and living example of difference making, and here in Liverpool. So we need advice from Jackie to our young audience.
1: What advice?
0: Yeah, for our younger generation.
1: I'd say get out into nature. Go and sit under a tree. Get us plenty of parks around here. And be kind to each other. But, that's what I'd say.
0: And stay away from the phones, smartphones. And
1: put your phone down. And you don't need your phones. Just go and look at something for more than 2 seconds, and you don't need to swipe.
0: Good advice. So a word of thank you, who you will direct it to?
1: Say that again, sorry.
0: A word of thank you, who would you say it to?
1: Who would I thank? I thank Mother Nature.
0: Sounds good. If someone would like to help and provide, you know, support to your organization, what's the most urgent need for Squash?
1: We're always seeking funding, so if anyone can would like to fund us or come and see what would be interesting working with them with, but also land as well, you know if people have got land that they want to try and develop, or people have, you know, lots of people come to us for advice on what they could do with space they've got, and we just really like inspiring other people. I think inspiration's a great thing.
0: Good. What's the next plan or future goals for squash organization?
1: Well, we've got the 100-year street, which we're sort of like...
0: Which has started already.
1: Which has started already. It's quite a thing to, you know... We're looking at working with younger people as well, because we're all getting on. So if we're going to keep going for over 100 years, we need some young
0: you're still
1: people
0: young,
1: to,
0: you still have the time for
1: and,
0: it.
1: Yeah, to come and get involved as well.
0: Younger but, generation to come and help and get involved.
1: Yeah, younger generation. We're hoping that the younger generation will...
0: Speaking of which, do you think the younger generation are more motivated to help others?
1: It's very hard because when you're young, they're all trying to get work and get jobs, and it's and they're all blinded by the fact that that's the most important thing, is to make as much money as possible. Whereas I think that they're realizing that to do something that they really love, and they don't have to make a lot of money out of doing it. It's if you love a job, you never do a day of work, so they say. So it's hard for them. It's so hard for young people nowadays it's a difficult time.
0: It is the sad reality. Yeah. So if someone would like to contact or get in touch with Squash, what's the best way of doing that?
1: Best way is to go on the website or social media.
0: Which is?
1: And the website is squashliverpool.co.uk.
0: Okay.
1: And there's Instagram and various other social media platforms, but I think it's just at Squash, or I'm not sure of the name, so I don't do social media, so I don't know what it is.
0: I'm not really good at this.
1: But just see what's going on. Just have a little website, look at all the things that we have done and what
0: all the activities and the whole team.
1: Yeah, it's all on there, so they could have a little look and see that, and then get into touch through the information on there.
0: Okay. So, any final word or message would like to announce here?
1: Yeah. The garden's open. Anyone's welcome to come. I wouldn't want thousands of people to come, but everyone's welcome to come on a Wednesday between 10 and about 1 to garden and cook together. If anyone wants to just come down and see what goes on, come and see. We've always got lots of events on as well. We do, we sort of follow the Eightfold Year and do different
0: and
1: events.
0: What's the opening time?
1: The shop opening time is from 10 until 4, Wednesday to Sunday.
0: Wednesday to Sunday.
1: Yeah, and if they look at the website, or they can see all the different activities. So we do lots of events as well. We're sort of always doing events, solstice and equinoxes and things like that, going around with the seasons of the year. So there's always things on. Sometimes we do evening, open up in the evening and do things. And the space is also hireable for people's own sort of events and things like that.
0: Sides of the building.
1: Inside the building.
0: It's something to try, Steve. You should go give a try there. So that will bring us to the end of this very enjoyable interview with the true local hero, Jackie Swanson, from Squash Organization on Wenzel Street, L8 in Liverpool. Thank you very much and keep up the good job.
1: You're welcome. Thanks so much.
0: You see, that was easy.

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Shukran, gracias, thank you very much. From me, Imad Hassan. Until next time, stay safe, stay on LCR FM.

0: Oh, I'm so glad school's done and you're ready to go with the boys, you lot.
1: Yeah, and I'm so excited for it tonight, Jez. Are you?
0: Yeah, honestly, I really am. Lexi, are you coming tonight?
2: Well, what are you going on about? What's the Boise?
0: You really don't know what the Boise is?
2: Not the faintest idea.
0: Well, the Boise is Edgehill Youth Club.
1: It used to be just for boys, but now it's for both genders.
0: Well, there's football,
1: art,
0: table tennis,
1: pool,
0: dancing machines,
1: and air hockey,
0: and lots more.
2: Wow, that's a lot of things. But who works there?
0: Lots of boss staff.
2: Well, how much is it to get in?
1: It's only £1 entry.
0: There's a tuck shop, which you don't need much for. It's all dead cheap.
2: Oh, really?
3: Shall we go then, Mummy?
2: Yeah, go on then. Let's go.
0: Come on, let's go. Yay!
4: 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I'm Jo from Jobs Plus, Toxteth. 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We're open Monday to Friday, 9 till 4:30. 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

0: 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It's just a short walk from Prince's Park Gates. We're out Monday to Friday, 9 till 4:30. 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
4: 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You can either make a one-off payment by Bax of £100 or set up a monthly standing order of only £8.34. 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

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I realise £100 is a big ask, especially at the moment. But in reality, this £100 equates to eating one Greg steak bake or drinking one Starbucks coffee a week. In return for being part of Club 100, you'll get a framed certificate, an LCR mug, and the chance to be a guest on our programme, Kenny Island Discs. But more importantly, you'll get a warm, fuzzy feeling that you or your organisation is contributing to a worthwhile community project. You can either make a one-off payment by Bax of £100 or set up a monthly standing order of only £8.34. Donations need to be made to Kensington Vision, which is all one word, Community Interest Company via the Co-op Bank. Our SOR code is 089299. That's 089299. And our bank account details are 65255654. That's 65255654. If you'd like more information or more details, then contact me, Steve Farragher, by emailing steve@l-c-r.co.uk. Or you can even call into the LCR studio, 53 to 57 Holt Road, and you can also see what your donation is delivering to the community. Thanks very much for listening.

0: 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Hello, Liverpool Community Radio 106.7 FM. It's a new daily cross on me, Matthew. I'm sitting for Steve, who should be here shortly, with you till 2. Not on my own today. Eddie's here. Hello, Ed.
1: Hello, Matt.
0: And he's back from Beaver, Las Vegas. Jed, hello, Jed.
2: Good afternoon. Good to be back. Yeah, I did come back to this. Oh. Lovely back in Liverpool, back to reality.
0: So tell us all about Vegas, because you were saying off air, what was it, 111?
2: 111 degrees, 109, 111 around that mark most days. And the wind is hot. It's like you can't really walk anywhere, to be honest with you. It's that hot kind of thing. If you walk 100 yards, you need to stop and have a drink kind of thing. It's like ridiculous. But the whole world there is air conditioned. You walk through air conditioned bridges and tunnels to get to the next casino. And the casinos... You say casinos or hotels, they're literally like resorts. I was saying to Ed off here, Caesar's Palace must be in its interior bit. I don't mean the bit where the people stay. I mean the bit where you walk around, where there's casinos, shows, shops and all that. It's probably as big as if you combined Lord Street, Church Street, Bold Street and Liverpool One. That's probably the size of just Caesar's Palace.
0: Absolutely.
2: And there's about ten other buildings like that of various names and stuff. And then it's got another bit of the original Las Vegas was called Fremont Street, which is like the one from the 1960s started by the Mafia, or 50s, whatever it was. And if you go down there, that's the different side of Las Vegas.
0: Is that the seedier side of Las Vegas?
2: The seedier side, and a lot of like alcoholics walking down the street and fighting with each other. And the first thing we saw actually was there was this woman. And I don't know whether she was like homeless or whatever kind of thing, but she had a big long pole and on the end looked like a giant fly swatter attachment, right? And if you could picture that. And there was a shop with mannequins outside, like female mannequins with clothes on. She got this fly swatter and swiped all these mannequins down and fell on the ground. And that wasn't enough for her. There was also like a human-sized kind of stack of... shopping baskets as well. She pulled them down. They went all over the sidewalk and all that kind of thing. That was the first thing we saw as we jumped off in Fremont Street kind of thing, and that was the way it was.
0: Mad, isn't it?
2: Yeah, but the Las Vegas Strip and all that kind of stuff was amazing, though. Like, unique kind of thing, a proper one-off. Good place to go for a wedding, which is the reason why we went.
0: Yeah, of course, And when did you get back?
2: We got back last Tuesday, but the jet lag has been a killer.
0: I was going to say, how's the jet lag been?
2: It takes a good week to get back to like your sleep pattern, because like you feel dead tired watching the telly. Should we go to bed? It's half 10, 11 o'clock, like not on a normal night. We're like that. And then gets to like 1 o'clock in the morning, bing, wide awake.
0: Exactly.
2: You've had 2 hours sleep and you're like, oh. And it's dead hard to get back into. I'd say that's the only thing with long haul flights to the likes of America, where there's 10, 12-hour time difference, it just completely cocks up your body clock and your sleep.
0: Yeah, absolutely. I mean, absolutely, when you think about it, you're right. Because they have no clocks in casinos either, do they? So you don't know what time it is.
2: No. And do you know what? Everywhere's a casino. There's a casino in every single hotel. There's a casino in shops. There's a casino everywhere. Because it's one arm bad at the bus stop almost. It's like that kind of thing. Yeah. You mean? But we're not gamblers. So apart from Louise, I was telling Ed, she collected a load of quarters and won $50 in an old-fashioned slot machine. But there's not many of those slot machines that take coins. You know, they're all contactless.
0: Yeah.
2: With a minimum of a tenner.
0: Yeah,
2: so
0: notes.
2: You can easily go through money kind of thing.
0: See it all the time. And people... You know, if you, on YouTube and that, you always see these gambling influencers who spend the days in Vegas playing the machines, winning like massive amounts. But you sort of wonder what you lose beforehand.
2: Yeah.
0: So actually, for you,
2: the
0: bet net like, you know, $100 a spin, and they're winning like $170,000 or something. But you wonder how much they've lost in spins before that.
2: And can they walk away once Steve had a win without going, do you know what, I'm going to put it all on black or whatever?
0: Yeah, exactly. That's the thing.
1: I'm reading a book at the moment by legendary professional punter Harry Finlay. You might have heard of him.
0: Yes.
1: He owned a horse called Demon who won the Gold Cup, but he's more into sports. But he relates a story which in a full chapter, which I read last night, and went to Vegas for the first time. And even he, who's seen everything, he was totally gobsmacked by it. There was everything. There were sports books. You could have a bet on the horses, the basketball, the NFL, NBA, amidst all the madness and craziness of all the fruit machines and all the, you know, the poker and roulette.
0: Well, there was never sports, as the Americans call it, sports books in Las Vegas until the 60s when the mob took them inside. So obviously, I've never been over there, but from what I've seen, they do have different, they have racing from America, but also racing from the UK and all around the world and all that. And you can't literally bet on anything.
1: Well, 24/7 these casinos, aren't they?
2: Yeah, and literally, like every hotel pool area, right? You're in the pool because you have to be because you're so damn hot, but they have great big giant screens around and they've got every form of sport on them. It's probably for that reason, because people have got bets on and they want to watch that while they're in the pool as well to see what's coming
0: in.
2: You know, whether it be the NASCAR car thing or horses or basketball or baseball, little league, loads of like little screens with all the different sports.
1: Yeah, I know.
2: People are obsessed with the. But even I was saying to Ed, there was a fellow who I was chatting to who became sort of pally with called Jeff, and the day he got there, his room wasn't ready, so he said, "Oh, I'm going to go to the casino." Kill some time. And I saw him about 2 hours later. I said, "How'd you get on at the casino?" He said, "Oh, I lost $300. I was like, but he wasn't bothered. I was like, "You're not bothered." He went, "I'll win that back later." And all
0: Well, some people go with that. I mean,
2: I can't think like that. Maybe.
0: No, I know. To me, if you lose, you lose. You sort of walk out there going, "Now it's only $100, but $100 could have bought.
2: Not much in Las Vegas, to be honest with you. Your tea.
0: Might have bought an ice cream, if you're lucky.
1: Did they give you free food in there as well, Jad? Or
0: did they comp you?
2: They don't anymore, you know, Ed. I think that was a thing of the past now. And there used to be a lot of those, like, all-you-can-eat buffets and all that, I believe, as well. That were quite cheap. None of that anymore, either.
0: Yeah.
2: And if you believe YouTube and that, you know, everything's conspiracy theories, isn't it? But what you were saying then about gambling and all that stuff, Matt, it's supposed to be a lot of the tables are rigged now, so you don't win as easily as you used to be able to, kind of thing. Do you know what I mean? Yeah. And all that. So it's all rigged to make you spend money, kind of thing, and lose money rather than legitimately win.
0: That's
2: money,
0: it, isn't it? Yeah. Speaking of America, Tom and Joyce are listening in Florida, Fort Lauderdale. Hopefully, the friends Kane Roberts are listening as well. They've got a little boat charter company in Marathon in the Florida Keys. So if anyone's down there and you fancy hiring a boat, Keys Fisheries Marina is the place to go.
2: So you'd hire that boat to go like deep sea fishing and that kind of thing?
0: Amazing. That'd be a nice little thing. Yeah. Anyway, how's Eddie? Since I've seen you on Wednesday night?
1: Yeah, it was good. Well, I got to bed at 2 o'clock. As listeners may or may not know, once you've done this radio show, whatever you do, you know, you work until late.
0: That's true.
1: I certainly do. Anyway, you find it difficult to go to sleep because the adrenaline is still.
2: You're switching off. Yeah.
1: It is.
0: Yeah. I watched 2 episodes of The Professionals.
1: Oh, did you?
0: Yeah.
2: Wow. Blast from the past. Yeah. Cody and Doyle. Yeah.
1: Well, I forced myself to bed and I thought, naturally, I fell asleep. Woke up at 9:30 because I wanted to be out. I was out anyway in town with now Gibraltar mate who used to work for Ladbrokes with him, Mick Bennett. Hello, Mick. And we had a couple of beers. And you know what? We only had 2 pints and it lasted us 2 hours.
0: Wow.
1: We had a brekkie at 1:30 in the afternoon.
0: See, there you go.
1: In St. John's Market. All day brekkie.
0: Can't beat that.
1: Oh, it's great, man.
0: What's the buffets like in Vegas?
2: American food is terrible.
0: Is it?
2: Terrible. And those buffets, they just don't do them anymore Matt. Just because the cost of living and all that kind of thing. Yeah. It just doesn't happen. But we went to the likes of that Denny's Diner and all that kind of thing. So said to the woman, because you don't know what to order, do you? There's like loads of stuff on the menu. I said, "What would you recommend then, love?" And she went, we could do, it's two sausages, bacon, egg, and French toast, a coffee. It's very good. I said, "All right, I'll have that." Yeah. What came back was like, she said, "Do you want bacon or sausage?" And I said, "Oh, both." And so what came back was one smaller than a chipolata sausage.
0: Yeah.
1: Wow.
2: One piece of that awful cardboard American bacon that's dead narrow and like just symmetrical stripes.
1: I'm scared, what you're going to tell us about the egg.
0: Yeah.
2: The eggs, like there was two of them and they looked like they'd literally been fried in butter. There was still like the yellow residue floating on top of it. And two pieces of French toast that was so covered in white icing that like I didn't even want to pick it up because it would get all over my clothes. Kind of thing. It was just like ridiculous. And it was horrible.
1: Yeah.
2: It was horrible. And American food generally is. Like, the food you could buy in Las Vegas was Mexican food, so, like, tacos, tortillas, and all kind of thing. Or burgers, hot dogs, fries.
0: Yeah, all the usual stuff. Yeah.
2: There was no Chinese. There was no Greek, Indian. We did find some of them towards the end, but they definitely weren't like where you'd see them, like here.
0: Yeah, they were hidden away.
2: Yeah. If you went to America... Sorry, if an American came here to Liverpool and went to Bold Street, they'd be amazed at the variety and choice of food.
0: Yeah, absolutely.
2: It's not like that. Well, I'm talking about Las Vegas. I can't say America because I'm sure it's all different in different states. But in Las Vegas, the food is grim. Apart from when we got married, we went to had a meal at this thing called the Stratosphere. There's a big, big tower. It looks a little bit like that Seattle Tower in a way.
0: Yeah, I've seen it. The Stratosphere, yeah.
2: Went to the top of that and we had a meal in there. And it's one of them where it spins around like the Tower Restaurant used to do.
1: Yeah.
2: But very, very, very slowly. Not to the point where you like feel like vertigo and that. And we got a meal in there that was absolutely delicious. Like anything. But it was very, very, very expensive. And we only did it because it was our wedding and all that kind of thing.
0: It
2: was like $300 for two people and all that kind of thing. But it was just a one-off for the wedding. You know, we had our wedding gear on and all that when we were in there and pictures taken and all that kind of thing. Yeah. That was the only nice meal we had there. We had to pay $300 for all the other food was terrible.
0: Yeah.
1: Finish my story that. So we went to Lanigan's in the opposite Central Station in Randley Street yesterday. Sitting outside, lovely sunny day. Nice company as well. There's a lot of Irish people there. Then I got talking to some guy at the bar from Mayo, County Mayo.
0: Yeah.
1: Because I said, what's the shirt there? Because he had green and red shirts on.
0: Mayo, who won the All-Ireland.
1: Well done, Matt. Yeah, he did. That's why they must have been in a happy mood.
0: Yeah.
1: But he's going on, selling the virtues of Liverpool. He said, it's just like being in Ireland again. He loved the place, big Liverpool supporter. And there's a group of them, and they were nice people as well. And it made me feel proud of the fact that, like, you know, these people from Ireland, love coming to Liverpool.
0: A lot of people say, when they go to Ireland from Liverpool.
1: Yeah.
0: Joyce and Tom have been in touch, said Las Vegas is like a trap for a lot of people. No clocks, which you spoke about, a giant slot machine at the airport as you get off the plane. That's true.
2: Yeah.
0: The sound of slot machines wherever you go. They pump oxygen into the air to keep everyone up till all hours. It's good to rent a car and you can go drive all over as it's surrounded by deserts.
2: Do you know that it is if you're going outside of Las Vegas and, you know, going to like the Grand Canyon and all that kind of thing. Vegas itself, you would like drive 10 metres and then stop, and then people are either crossing the road or the cars in front of you.
0: Yeah.
2: And it's loads of them robot cars with no drivers as well. They've hit Las Vegas as well now. And they stop if a leaf falls in front of them kind of thing, you know, because they're so sensitive and everything. And a cab driver told me, he goes, no, these, because one of them in front of us, he said, you can't get anywhere because they keep stopping dead in the middle of the road kind of thing. So you're like behind one, stop, kind of thing. So you can't drive in Las Vegas Strip and all that. It's like trying to drive through London,
0: Oxford Street
2: kind of thing. You just
0: never get a taxi in Oxford Street,
2: genuinely, never.
1: Yeah,
0: because your clock just starts from the minute you get in, and with the traffic in Oxford Street, by the time you get halfway down,
2: it's 40 quid or something.
0: For a long time,
1: For a long time, I always thought that when the wheel stopped in the taxi, the clock sticks.
0: No, clock keeps moving.
2: It's on time rather than motion.
0: Time. Yeah. Anyway, what's on the front of the papers then?
1: Oh, right, okay.
0: Play record.
2: So I've got one here on the front of Liverpool Echo. Secret Life of Cop Who Partied with Criminals.
0: Ooh.
2: So, a police sergeant bravely injured in the line of duty had a secret life going on holiday and to the races with serious criminals. Daniel Hughes, 40, was described as a dedicated officer who was badly injured in two brutal attacks while serving with Merseyside Police for 20 years. But Hughes also failed to disclose his long-standing links with a number of people involved in serious organised crime.
0: Oh.
2: He socialised, holidayed and went to the races with them and also searched police intelligence reports about them. But he was spared jail when it was ruled that he had not explicitly shared the details of the restricted files with the criminal associates or financially profited from his searches. Well, why was he doing it then?
0: Yeah.
2: But it was found he had divulged gossip about other ongoing proceedings in a WhatsApp group chat. A Crown Court judge told Hughes, "You were a diligent, industrious police officer who displayed courage in the line of duty. But you continued inappropriate relationships with a number of people involved in criminality. It is not an offence and you were not charged with misconduct in a public office, but your personal life put you in a position where conflict could arise and it must have been apparent to you that socialising and going on holiday with such people was wrong." Laura Barber, prosecuting, told Manchester Crown Court that Hughes used systems including Police National Computer and Merseyside Police's own network to carry out repeated unauthorised checks about some of these people. Do you know what? I'd have thought that even accessing that system would have been a sort of criminal offence or prosecutable, because I used to work for the Criminal Records Bureau years and years and years ago. And they used to regularly look to see if anyone had been into the system to do anything other than inputting data or whatever the job was. And if anyone had gone in and looked at a record, because people used to say, I'm waiting for my CRB. You worked there, mate. Didn't you? Can have a look where my record's up to. So say you did that, you would literally get sacked on the spot.
0: Yeah,
2: you would say, right, absolutely. You're being caught. You've gone in and looked at someone's record without good reason to, off your pop kind of thing, and you were sacked on the spot. Kind of thing, 'cause it's a very serious thing. And I'm talking about 15 years ago, it was like that. So this guy going in looking at other criminals' records who he's mates with, I think that's quite a bad thing. Yeah, I thought I'd have more gravity to it than that. But he was spared jail anyway, and it seems like he got off with it. I'm not sure whether he's still got his job. I imagine
0: I'm sure he'd be asked to resign.
1: You wonder whether he's grown up with these fellas who turned criminal, and then he's been the good cop.
0: You get people like that all the time. You do get situations like that where you've grown up with someone, you know what I mean?
1: But yeah.
0: That'd be interesting to see. Go on, what have you got in front of yours?
1: Okay, Matt, don't go by the river. Every river and lake in England is polluted with toxic chemicals.
0: Oh, lovely.
2: We know that. That's why it's green.
1: I thought that was the fauna, whatever they call it. All rivers, lakes, reservoirs and canals in England are polluted with forever chemicals, microplastics, ammonia and phosphates, and that's according to a landmark report. First evaluation in 6 years reveals that only, get on this, 14% are in good ecological health, poisoned by sewage, revealing no progress has been made since 2019. The Environment Agency has pledged that 75% of England's 4,658 bodies of water will be safe by 2027. That's what the Environment Agency are pledging. But campaigners warn this will not happen. And the iPaper's Save Britain's Rivers campaign calls on the government to set roadmap for achieving its legal targets. I remember back in the 70s, we used to go to Tubrick Boys Club down the corner of Sandringham Road and Lisbon Laneways. And every Sunday for about 6 weeks, little treats, must have got some funding or something like that, or someone's put their hands in the pocket, someone rich. Mm. And they purchased some canoes, second-hand canoes, and we all used to go on the coach, little minibus things, about 12 of us on it, all kids, lads, girls. And we'd go to just past McGull, and we'd go on the Liverpool-Leeds Canal, and we'd jump off, this is us being daring, we'd jump off the bridge into the canal, and it must have been about 6 or 7 foot deep, 6 or 7 foot deep, yeah. But it was okay, none of us got sick, and I think the advent of all these chemicals and sewage and stuff like that is spoiled for an awful lot of young people these days.
2: You wonder though, don't you? Is it the public throwing things like, you know, there's always like shopping trolleys and tyres and things like that, isn't it? Within the water. Mm. Like I live near to the river, on the riverside there. And when the tide goes out, you can see what's being thrown in. Yeah. And I saw one of those, those e-scooters.
0: Oh my God.
2: Yeah, someone had gone to the trouble of throwing one of them damn things in. Do you know what I mean? Horrible vandalism like that, isn't it? But there's all kinds of stuff there. So you wonder, is it industrial waste? Is it companies dumping things in the water? Or is it the public doing it who just don't care kind of thing? Do you know what I mean? It's probably a combination of both.
0: It probably is.
1: Maybe, yeah. Well, shopping trolleys getting lashed into bodies of water, say, the canal and all that. It's a risk as well to people's lives as well.
0: Yeah, absolutely.
1: But they get caught. They could get caught in that.
0: That's it. People jump in. Jump in and,
1: You can't get out.
2: I'm one of those to wildlife and all that as well.
0: I know, exactly.
2: It's disgusting, isn't it?
1: Yeah.
0: Right, well, play some music. I don't know where Steve is. He should be back soon, hopefully. Fingers crossed. We played this one on Wednesday night. Spanish Caravan sent some music in. We quite like this one, didn't we?
1: We did, actually.
0: Hootenanny, it's called. Have a listen.
2: Hootenanny.

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0: tell you what, we recorded what we spoke about off here. We'd have a brilliant show. We've just been reminiscing about the 80s. Liverpool Community Radio, 106.7 FM. New Daily Cross on me, Matty Graham. Sitting for Steve. Should be here shortly. Everybody's still to it. Eddie's here.
1: Hello.
0: Steve. Oh, Steve back, is he?
2: Yeah, I can see him walking in.
0: Oh, excellent. Yeah. And Jed's here as well. Back from Las Vegas. Happily married. First week. Well done, mate.
2: Mm-hmm. Thank you, mate.
0: It's a pleasure.
2: Good to be
0: right.
2: Back. Not.
0: Are you sure? Go on. Is Louise listening?
1: I've got a little story here, Matt. Yeah.
0: Oh, go on then.
1: In the metro.
0: Go on then.
1: And it affects people who like going to pubs. Sitting That's room. Us. Yeah, well.
2: Yeah, everyone.
1: Sitting room only at pubs. Bid to stop punters standing and buying booze at the bar risks a return to COVID, Prime Minister's expert cautions. Mm-hmm. This is a quick story. Pubs will be dragged back to COVID times if they're forced to swap vertical drinking for table service, an ex-advisor to the Prime Minister warns. Venues should discourage punters from standing by chairs in bars, suggests. It also advises sales should be by waiter, waitress service only, but pub bosses, business leaders and even London's mayor said it is a bad idea. Sasha Lord, advisor to Andy Burnham, told Metro, when I saw the draconian measures, my jaw hit the ground. Bringing in table service only feels like being dragged back to the COVID period. Westminster has a responsibility to support nightlife. They're trying to kill it off. Yeah, there's lots of other quotes there, but basically you get the gist of the story. Wow. You're not allowed to stay at the stand at the bar no more.
2: Well,
1: no,
2: do you know ridiculous. What, though? It's not always a bad thing, because, like, at the weekend, all places, we were in Holyhead.
0: Yeah.
2: Holywell. Last Saturday it was, and I said, oh, let's stop at this pub here and have something to eat, because it's hard to find country pubs to have something to eat these days, isn't it? They're all closed. But this one in Holywell. Walked in anyway, and the bar was all people surrounding the bar, standing around it, with literally not an inch for you to get in and make your order. And they all turned and looked at me, you know, like on an American Werewolf in London, when they walk in the bar and everyone looks at the two American tourists. Everyone stopped and looked at us like that. And we're dead hostile. It wouldn't, like, make any space for me to get to the bar. So I just, like, squeezed in between these two fellas, and they had to order. So sometimes that everyone round the bar thing is a pain. And
1: totally
2: in the
1: get you,
2: well.
1: Yeah,
0: absolutely. Yeah, no. I mean, people like to stand at the bar. People like to sit down. I can't see why table service is going to be more harder on the staff, and because people are going to be like, you know, clicking their fingers and that, you know, that type of thing. And I think that's just stupid. I've got a brother who runs a pub in London, and, you know, a lot of people stand by the bar, but it's a lot of people like to
2: just
0: sit down.
2: It's a way of socialising,
0: like,
2: though, isn't it?
0: Socialising, but, you know, they just like to sit down at a table with the friends and have a chat.
1: Yeah,
0: you know, it's not.
2: But some people like being at the bar because, like, they talk to the people who come in, or they've come on their own, so they want to chat to people around them. So they'll say to the fella at the bar, "What do you think of the match?" You know, kind of thing, won't they? Kind of thing. And it's just what people do with it. If you sit them at tables, it makes that kind of interaction more difficult, doesn't it?
0: Yeah, that's the thing. And it's one of those. It's like some people just want to sit there quietly or sit at the bar and just drink and just, you know, be in their own world.
1: It's okay to stand at the bar if you've got, you're aware of, like, your surroundings and someone's trying to, you know, get to the bar to order their drinks and be a bit more polite.
0: Yeah,
1: mean,
0: exactly.
1: Go back to an old macho, like, I'm a man at the bar. You know,
2: yeah.
1: This is my
0: spare. I'm a man at the bar.
2: This is my bar. I'm standing here like I always do.
1: I've stood in this corner for 50 years.
2: Yeah, the usual.
1: No one gets in my way.
0: 50 years, man and boy.
2: They've got their own tankard and everything, and it's the usual.
1: You don't even have to ask, because the barmaid or the barman know exactly what they drink.
2: But no, you're right, Matt. I think your point's the best one there, that they're going to have to hire more staff then.
0: They are.
2: And that's difficult in these times, isn't it? Here he is.
0: Here he is, he's
2: the
0: back.
2: The man himself.
0: Here he is.
3: We went on live.
0: Were you not on live? Do you want to swap seats? You can come over. Oh, I'll put you on that, Mike. Go on then. Are you not on live?
3: No.
0: Why?
3: So we'll be on next week.
0: Why were you not on live?
3: Because of you, Leanne Campbell was
0: shopping.
4: Sorry to disturb. Are you playing Jimmy's songs today?
3: No, because they haven't had a chance to sort them out.
4: He hasn't had a chance to sort them out, Jim.
0: Live radio, folks.
1: Yeah.
2: Live radio. All right, Jim.
0: Steve's back anyway. Hello.
3: Hello, everybody.
1: Hello.
3: I'm back.
0: You're back.
3: Yeah. Been on a bus.
0: You've been on a bus.
3: Been on a bus, yeah. It's hard to walk on a bus when it's moving. You know, you're upstairs.
1: Oh, yeah.
3: It's
1: them lucky buses. Yeah.
2: What bus is it? Was the 10 or the 9? The 10. That's what the worst one as well.
3: I had to go upstairs because it was full.
0: Oh, no.
3: I don't like going upstairs. I take my grandkids upstairs because it's a novelty for them.
1: Yeah.
3: And, you know, do you want to sit to the front?
0: Yeah. I was going to say, yeah, but you should do that when you really
3: Yeah, you say, I want to sit to the front. Yeah, I want to drive.
1: Still do.
3: The driver's downstairs. Why would you want to sit on the top of the bus?
2: Remember years ago on the 10 bus, this is in the 90s, and like I remember sitting downstairs and witnessing somebody literally roll down the stairs, like, I mean, literally head over heels. Kind of thing. I was going to say the other version of head over heels then.
0: Literally over apex.
2: Yeah. And landed literally in the gangway. So they were drunk, obviously, kind of thing, but it was hilarious. But it's probably hurt themselves.
0: Back in the day, back in the 80s, sometimes the bus driver had opened the door, you know, as he's getting to a stop, people would be jumping off.
2: Yeah, yeah.
3: Well, when they were back end buses, you could just jump on.
2: Remember that? Yeah, and the conductor.
3: Used to jump off when it was still moving, and like if you hadn't guessed the speed right, you just end up flat on your face.
0: Yeah. You've seen that in London a few times because I think I think it's the 15 or the 11.
3: The route masters,
0: where you can actually people jump on.
2: You can still do that.
0: Oh, God. Yeah, you still do that.
2: Because the last memory I have of that is Frank Spencer on the roller skates hanging onto the back.
0: You can still do that. They're still those buses still do. They do a certain route between, say, Westminster and St Paul's Cathedral. So you just jump on a bus.
1: I learned a valuable life lesson one time. Going away watching Liverpool in the 70s, playing Coventry City. No young buck, you want to be the first off the special trains, 500 or 600 lads. So, but my advice is this: never, when you jump off the train's coming in from the right into the left, you jump off the train quickly and then never go that way, never turn left because gravity will force you to go forward back. That's exactly what happened to me. And I thought,
2: wait till the train stops is even better.
0: I was fine. That's probably the best thing to do.
1: Well, I want to be first off the train and shout, give us an L, give us an I, give us a V. Live,
3: give us an L. Ah, ribs.
2: You want to live, so don't jump out.
1: Liverpool.
0: Jed, anything in the echo that doesn't involve jumping off a bus?
2: I've got a really good one here, actually. I was just looking at. So, hen parties and holidaymakers. Jet off to Ibiza for Scouse Week.
0: Oh, God.
2: So, there's a thing actually going to Ibiza for Scouse Week is the thing, though. So, hundreds of holidaymakers are jetting off to Ibiza this week for what has become known as Scouse Week on the island. The first 7 days of August represent the peak of the summer season, and that's when more people than ever fly from Liverpool to make the most of Ibiza's famous dance music scene and sun-kissed beaches. God, so it's like a Scouse takeover at the beginning of August.
3: Scottish Week in Blackpool and things like that, don't they?
0: Yeah.
2: But the cheek of that, the Scouse has taken over Ibiza. Big place like that, getting that Scousers for you. I bet you there isn't a Scottish Week in Ibiza or a Geordie Week.
0: Do you know
2: for a
0: fact that people, I mean, obviously it only takes what 2 hours to get to Ibiza from Liverpool Airport.
2: Yeah.
0: So obviously, you know, people are going to go over, have a party.
2: Well, why isn't it a Manchester Week then?
0: There might well be.
2: In Ibiza.
0: There might well be. I just think we've probably got more going on.
2: I think Scousers have got the cheek to label it Liverpool Week. We are Scousers. We're taking over Ibiza. Well,
0: I mean, I've never been to Ibiza. Can't say it's on my hit list.
2: I was young.
0: What was it like? What can you remember about your?
2: I went on a Club 1830 holiday.
0: Say no more then.
2: Have you seen that film Kevin and Perry Go Large?
0: Yeah, it was
2: very, very much like that. From what I remember.
3: Were you 18 or were you 30? That's the question.
2: I was literally just 18. Oh, you know, God. 18 that year.
3: Did you get sunburns?
2: All that stuff.
3: How can I tell? Ran out of money.
0: Yeah.
2: Got chicken pox.
0: Yeah.
2: When I was there.
3: Unlucky. Look, it was only chicken pox.
2: It was some kind of pox. I think it was chicken pox. Yeah. I'm not sure. But it was brilliant, though. Do you know what I mean? It was like, it was the 1980s. 1988 would have been. It was like, probably the start of what become
0: the rave
2: later, the rave music, and a few years later.
0: Yeah.
2: It was an 1830 holiday, and The reason that I spent all my money is the 1830 reps encourage you to go on that many excursions and pub crawls and boat party things.
3: That's where
2: and
3: they make
2: that.
3: The money, is it?
0: Yeah, they get percentage, don't they?
2: That's how they get the commission, because they get really poor at that time anyway. They got really poor wages. Already got the food and accommodation free. And all the girls, they could want kind of thing as well. The male club reps, that's the way it was. They had the groupies were like walking around with them everywhere.
3: Did you have a drink out of something unusual?
2: No, did you know, I? Like, you got me thinking now, did I?
3: You know, like, you can't remember, so you must have done.
2: Yeah, I probably did. I did all those games on the boat where they're pouring that Spanish wine into your mouth and you're lying down on your back. And kind
0: the
2: of
0: dentist thing. Chair, as it was later known.
2: And you run up and down the beach and you spin around the broom and then try and run back and you're falling over. Did all that nonsense.
3: And the six the same colour as the wine, isn't it? That's the thing.
2: But it was great, but it was literally what like that film and kept them fairly go large.
0: No, I think
2: probably not like that now.
1: So Scouts Week in Ibiza again. When is it again?
2: This week.
1: And hopefully, well, let's hope the stories don't emerge of like kickoffs on the plane and all, and the plane gets diverted by.
2: I think it's like quite a, not to be sexist or anything, quite a feminine sort
0: of
2: vibe
0: of a
2: glamorous hen parties and groups of girls.
0: I think a lot of them want to experience the Ibiza scene. You know, like Amnesia and all the top DJs who play
2: the
0: there.
2: Top clubs and all that.
0: You know, who are like older than, well, about the same age as Eddie.
2: Yeah.
1: The ones who've been knocking about for the years. DJs who can't put a record on and then have a gap and they have to mix it together.
2: That's David Guetta and Co and all that kind of things who are probably.
1: I sound the dead old thing asking that, didn't I? Yeah.
0: But
2: do you know Scouse Girls though? Like, there'll be loads of people going to Ibiza because Scouse Girls are there, because like people say to me, because I speak to people from all over the UK and they'll go, the Scouse Girls are beautiful. Aren't they?
0: Well, I mean,
2: beautiful.
3: And then you wake up.
2: Yeah. Until the next morning.
0: Jesus Christ.
2: Then the extensions have fell off. Yeah, the makeup's all over the pillow and the false eyelashes and the false nails. the lip fillers have gone down.
3: Yeah.
2: And then it's a different story. But no, like, there's like fellas and that as well who go, like, me and my mates come to Liverpool because the Scouse Girls are just the best laugh. They're the most attractive, and I think we've got that reputation of having beautiful girls.
0: Yeah, because the girls do look after themselves, especially when they go abroad. I mean, you know, they'll take 3-4 hours getting ready before they even get a pool.
2: Yeah, exactly. And like, you know, all the expensive gear from flannels and all that kind of stuff and all that kind of thing. So
0: tell the dear listener, Steve, where have you been?
3: Well, I've been on an alternative radio station.
2: Ooh. Not the competition.
3: It could be. It depends how you look at it, doesn't it?
2: I've been
3: on Radio Merseyside. I haven't been down there for a few years, but...
2: There's no competition for this station, sorry.
3: No, we're one of a kind.
0: Yeah.
3: That's what I keep getting told. Yeah. Unique.
0: Sorry.
3: Went down. It's to do with the Mencap group who meets here every Friday, and we do a programme with them. It was just to talk about what we do with them, you know. So they were all... We all got sidetracked into a studio and had to talk about stuff. First question they asked me, though, I didn't know the answer to.
2: Oh,
3: so why are you a disability champion? And I went, I'm not supposed to ask you that question. It was a bit like being
0: caught. You've done the interview.
3: I can't say.
0: Oh, come on, give us a clue.
3: No.
0: Was it one of the producers?
3: No.
2: Was it female?
3: Yep.
2: I know you mean.
0: Was it?
3: No, it wasn't there.
2: Wasn't it? Oh, okay.
3: It was. We got shown around, and what's his name? Lewis was orgasmic. That's the only.
0: Because he
3: got to meet Leanne Campbell.
0: Oh,
2: I wasn't allowed to interview you.
3: And he said, I said, you never like that when you see me. You know what I mean?
0: Well, let's weigh it up, folks. Steve, Leanne.
3: Leanne
0: yeah,
3: Campbell.
0: Yeah, let's weigh it up.
2: Two legends in their own way.
0: Indeed.
3: She hasn't got a beard. You know, can she grow a beard? Nope. the girl who was interviewing us thought it was going to be someone else with a similar name, but she started off on KCC as well.
0: Did she?
3: So I said, like, where did you start? Oh, I started on community radio. So we had a little chat with her about that. So she's gone through the ranks and, you know.
0: She's done a Jade.
3: Got a job. No, it wasn't our Jade.
0: No, I said she'd done a Jade, though.
3: She's done a Jade,
2: Good on it.
3: She's got a full-time job now,
0: good
3: Manchester.
0: On it.
3: So you can get a job on the radio via community radio. Yeah. I always like downplay that because I don't want people to think, you know, you come on here for a couple of months and then you suddenly, you know, match fit.
1: Yeah.
3: you've got to do a lot of work. And this girl who's doing it, obviously, she's not a presenter at the moment. She's probably doing a lot of background stuff, a lot of editing stuff like this, because the producer was sort of standing in the background. And she's probably working away. You have to work your way up very slowly here. Mm. 2 hours and you're in, aren't you? You know what I mean? Yeah, get in there now and get on the radio, will you?
0: Get in.
3: Yeah. God's sake.
0: Yeah. So the producer was lurking in the background.
3: Yeah. Well, she wasn't lurking. That sounds sinister, Matty.
0: She was on one side of the desk.
3: She was sitting in the corner making sure we were okay. I think.
0: Yeah.
3: She's more worried about us than
0: a colleague.
3: Presenter, yeah.
0: Yeah. Oh, well, so when's that going out?
3: I'm not sure. I think there's going to be like 15, 10-minute slots in some of the programmes next week. So, you know, I'll probably just be saying, hello, my name's Steve Farragher, and that's the end.
2: Yeah, very edited.
0: Did you mention us?
3: Yeah, you know, she said you can only mention it 3 times.
1: LCR.
2: Yeah.
3: LCR, yeah.
0: 3 times.
3: You say 3 times and Matty appears.
2: In front of the mirror.
3: Yeah.
0: So I was waiting for that. Honestly, you do someone a favour and then you
3: Got to touch the Dalek. Did you got a Dalek in there?
0: Oh, yeah, I've seen that.
2: Oh.
3: I got to touch the Dalek.
0: Did you?
3: And when we were coming out, Ethne Brown was in there.
0: Oh.
3: So we had a hug off Ethne.
2: Yeah.
0: What was she doing there?
3: She just... I don't know, she was getting interviewed on something, like, so... She was like,
0: she's great.
3: How's it going in Kensington? You know,
2: Has she been in here? But
3: she's done a Kenny Allen.
0: Yeah. Interviews.
3: Lovely.
0: Yeah, she's absolutely. Yes, lovely person. Anyway, speaking of lovely people, Ed, we got birthdays.
1: Have we?
0: Do them. Yeah, have we?
1: It's not my birthday.
0: No, we're not talking your birthday.
1: Mine's in March.
0: Do you want to give a date exactly so people can send cards?
1: I'll have to have your. Oh, I've got the
3: eyes. That one, yeah.
1: Yeah.
3: I was going to say it's lowbrow in there, isn't it?
1: Yeah.
0: It is lowbrow in the metro.
1: Today's birthdays.
0: Go on then.
1: We might struggle here today. Charlize, Charlize Theron.
0: Charlize Theron.
2: Actress.
3: 48.
2: 44.
1: I'm impressed, boys.
0: 43.
2: 51. Wow. God, she looks good for that, doesn't she?
3: Yeah.
1: Okay. David Duchovny, actor.
0: He's X-Files, wasn't he?
2: Yeah, 58.
3: 63.
0: 64.
1: 66. Ah. Jimmy Wales, co-founder of Wikipedia.
0: Now this one.
2: 62.
0: Hello.
3: 68.
0: 73.
1: 62, 68, 73. He's 60 today. Excuse me. Alexei Sale, a comedian who's been in the studio, hasn't he?
3: 71.
2: 74. 70.
1: Only because I told you if you were on the show.
0: Exactly.
1: He's 74.
2: I forgot that you said that.
1: Excuse me. Every time I go past on the 26, just past Anfield, he lived in Valley Road as a kid. Do you know the left-hand side as you're going towards there?
2: Does he still live around in Liverpool?
1: No,
0: he lives in London, but he does come up to Liverpool now and again, doesn't he, Stevie?
3: Yeah, I've got his phone number. Should we phone him up?
0: Yeah, let's give him a ring.
2: Yeah, I love Alexis Sale and the young ones.
3: No, we had him in here just the week before COVID struck.
0: Yeah.
2: Yeah.
3: It was a good interview as well.
0: Some of the things we were saying on here, but some of the things he was saying off air was absolutely... I think one thing I remember from it as well was, at the time... He'd done the Carry On movie, Carry On Columbus.
2: Oh, yeah.
0: And he was saying there was a lot of laughter on set, but it wasn't good laughter.
3: Wasn't on the film. Yeah,
2: there wasn't laughter from the audience.
0: No, but he was saying there was laughter on set, but it wasn't good laughter.
1: Okay.
0: And that's how you know films really think of them, just like...
2: Yeah, yeah.
1: Okay.
3: Got the bus up as well, got the 10.
0: He did.
2: He goes down to earth, didn't he?
0: Yeah, absolutely. Yeah.
1: Okay, 2 more to go, boys.
0: Go on.
1: Greg Chappell, ex-cricketer.
0: Australia.
3: 75.
2: Don't know.
0: Ooh. No,
2: 64. Don't know.
1: 68.
0: 78.
1: Final one. Excuse me. Bruce Dickinson, musician.
2: Oh, what, Iron Maiden.
1: What band was he in? Iron Maiden.
2: Yeah.
0: Got
2: to go
0: 747.
3: 71.
2: 63.
0: 75.
1: Well, lucky boys. 68. And anniversaries, Wednesday, 7th of August, 1420. Wow. Construction begins on Filippo Brunelleschi's revolutionary dome for the Florence Cathedral. The ambitious project, which solved major architectural challenges and became a masterpiece of Renaissance engineering, was completed in 1436. So it took 16 years to build.
0: Wow.
3: That's like 25 to 3, isn't it? 14.
1: Yeah. But the architects of the day, you know what I mean? We underestimate them sometimes, or we forget.
3: Think, though, like something like that, 1400, and they were making things like that, you know what I mean? They're still standing now.
1: Yeah, exactly.
2: It's amazing.
0: You know, we look at some of the buildings in town as well, don't you? You know,
1: yeah.
0: You marvel at them because they've been there that long and they were designed and everyone's like, oh, you know, I bet when they were designed, people were going, that won't last.
1: Yeah, well,
0: and, you know, 100, yeah. 200 years later. Well,
1: I mentioned on Wednesday night's WTF, which I finally realised what WTF stands for.
3: Oh, did you? Yeah.
1: What's the frequency?
3: Yeah, well, that's,
0: well, I mean, that's one.
3: That's the on air.
0: That's the on air.
1: But I mentioned going to Chester Races last Sunday. And,
0: you did.
1: 2,000 years old, and I'm leaning on a Roman wall, which was built, as I say, that all that long ago. And I can't help but be fascinated and impressed by that.
3: Yeah.
2: It's amazing. You know what I mean? Yeah. It's amazing.
3: But what did they ever do for us, the Romans?
0: Well,
1: he built,
0: apart from sanitation,
2: toilets, our Romans. Sanitation, yeah.
0: What did they do for us? Yeah. No, but I mean, you look at Chester, that's a perfect example, a Roman city. And, you know, you look at the viaduct that the train's on. How long's that been there? You know, has that been there the same length of time?
3: No.
1: No.
0: Okay.
2: It's mad, though, isn't it? Because you go to, I know you went to Blackpool lately, recently, Steve, for your bit. Oh, happy belated birthday, by the way. But, that's the opposite, isn't it? The buildings there are like...
0: Well, we spoke about this, didn't we, Steve?
2: Decaying, aren't they, and dying kind of thing. And like, you know...
3: I've done a major investigation into this, by the way.
2: Yeah.
3: I go on holiday. I go on holiday and I come away going, right, I need to... We're walking around. I don't know if I mentioned this last week or not, but I'll say it again.
0: Yeah, go on.
3: We're walking around going, how are they going to save Blackpool? Because you go past shops that are closed and you can tell... They've been closed a long time.
2: And the guest houses.
3: Yeah,
2: like that
3: guest
2: as well,
3: houses as well. Yeah, yeah. So the government's spending 92 million on like two streets.
2: I can see that would cost that.
3: But do you just want to knock everything down?
2: Oh, right.
3: Right, okay. Do you want to knock most of this two streets down? And from the feedback I've been getting, I went on the council website and there's all these documents on there and there's all these photographs that look like Paris on a sunny day.
2: Yeah.
3: You know, everyone's out in the streets in a coffee bar. And all
2: like a mock-up
3: the great
2: thing.
3: Photographs, yeah. And there's like, you know, everyone's out in the streets in a coffee bar. And all
2: like a mock-up
3: the great
2: thing.
3: Photographs,
2: yeah.
3: And there's like, you know, there's amphitheatres and all this type of stuff.

0: exactly the same with the same people. Never happened.
1: No, false promises.
0: Never false happened. False promises. Yeah. You've got to watch out for false promises.
2: Absolutely.
0: They've got to knock 300 houses down and they're going to build a minimum. They're going to build up to 250. And the word you've got to look at there is up to, because you don't have to build 250. You can build 200 or 150. Mm. So, and they've got this thing called anchor tenants. Right. Sainsbury's going to be an anchor tenant, right? Mm. What anchor tenants mean is this is a company that said, oh, yeah, if this all gets done, we'll put our shop there, right? Yeah. So basically, Sainsbury's are going to be paid to put a shop there. Now, we had, in Kensington, we had two anchor tenants on Prescott Road, right? Guess what they are?
2: Mackey's and Iceland.
0: No, Iceland, you got it, that one. And the other one was Tesco's. Both of them have gone. So the anchor must have broke. The anchor chain broke, and the shops drifted away. It sounded, the plan for Blackpool sounds 25 years out of date.
1: Right. Yeah.
0: And they reckon just doing these two streets will make it all happen everywhere else. But you can buy a boarding house for 45,000 quid in Kenny in Blackpool.
1: Yeah.
0: But it's probably going to cost you another 100 grand to do it up. And the street that our boarding house was on, it was an ex-boarding house. It wasn't a boarding house now. It was like you rented the whole house or
1: Airbnb
0: or suites,
1: yeah,
0: in it.
1: Yeah,
0: right.
1: Yeah.
0: And he had a massive, like, downstairs eating room, which reminded me of the Beverly Hillbillies, you know, with the fancy eating table.
2: Yeah.
0: Which was a billiard table. Yeah. And
1: by the cement pond.
0: Yeah, by the cement pond. And, ours was great. The one next door was great. And the guy who done it all, he's about my age, lived in the basement. Greg, his name was. And he's got, he was telling us about it. He bought it for 130,000, done it all up, ran it as a boarding house for a bit, decided it was better to do it the way he does it.
1: Yeah.
0: So he got about 900 quid off us for two nights, but that was like 15 people.
1: Oh, right, yeah.
0: You know, the whole family was there. And but next door to that, there was like, house with shitty curtains and all the inside was dirty and everything. Mm-hmm. So next door to this thing that this bloke spent a load of money on, there's this other thing. But it was all the usual stuff, saying we're going to have a street food market. And, people who don't go to Blackpool don't want street food. They have street food already. It's called fish and chips.
1: Yeah.
0: Isn't it?
1: And
0: kebabs.
1: I went to Blackpool's Winter Wonderland. Now, they have that big deal one in Liverpool, don't they? And the Blackpool version of it, Steve, just was terrible. And, why did they even need that at a seaside town? Do you know what I mean? They've got
0: councillors
1: the lights there and all.
0: Councillors are thick.
1: Yeah.
0: Most councillors.
1: Doing the same thing in every
0: town. Yeah, they go, and I'll give you an example of that. We got the fountain, didn't we, in Williamson Square years and years ago. It's not worked for 20
1: all
0: years.
1: All my life, I think.
0: 20 years. Worked for a few years.
1: Yeah.
0: And when you see Billy Moore and he goes to Doncaster, they've got a fountain. Do you know what I mean?
1: Yeah.
0: And it's like, there's this like virus that goes round,
1: duplicate.
0: We need, it's like the monorail in Simpsons.
2: Oh, yeah.
0: Yeah. What Springfield needs is a monorail. You know what I mean? What we need is a monorail.
2: Monorail.
0: The example I always give is when Kensington Fields was getting done up, the first plan for it was you knock every other street down so people can have a garden. And I lived on Kenny Fields and I said, I don't want a garden. That's what, a terraced house. I don't want a garden.
1: Don't expect one.
0: So why are you trying to force a garden on us? And then they were going to knock the houses in the middle of Kenny Fields down. So there's going to be a square, And I said, well, what's going to be in the square? And he said,
1: weeds.
0: Oh, playground equipment. And I said, oh, can we have a giant chess set? And he went, what do you mean a giant chess set? I said, I want a giant chess set because we can all sit around every day and have a game of giant chess. And I could see the planners looking at me going, is he taking the piss here? And I was, basically. Because we had a playground round the corner. It was like a festival of broken glass and no swings. No swings, no slide. Festival of broken glass. And they're suggesting we have exactly the same thing in the middle of this estate. Do you think you have that estate in the end? They binned that idea.
1: But no one maintains them things, so they're full of 10-foot weeds and things, aren't they, in the end, growing out of the railings?
0: I mean, Liverpool, I don't know about where you live, but where I live in Liverpool, my streets, it looks like one of these post-apocalyptic streets now because the weeds are
1: where
0: growing.
1: Where nature's took over.
0: Yeah, and you're going... Am I imagining
1: everywhere's
0: this?
1: Like that. Even posh areas are like
0: they're
1: that these days.
0: They're not thinking, they're not spraying the weed killers. I'm going to get a weed whacker.
1: I don't think the council did even have that, like Parks and Gardens, that used to be called Division, where
0: they do.
1: I don't think they do.
0: Like in the gym, we have a guy comes around every week and picks up all the litter by hand, then we have a little scarab comes around and does the gutters. But no one's

0: come round, sprayed the weeds.
1: No. There's a fella comes around, it's usually a Sunday morning as well. He's got one of the little hovercrafts and he's going around collecting. I can only
0: guess. It's a Martian.
1: Well, there was a big bottle, and there was a box there, and he didn't bother picking them up, you know, and a piece of cardboard. But I was assuming that he's just picking up chewy from the ground, or something like that. Yeah, I don't know. Probably don't know. But he's got like a little hose.
0: You can't drive scarabs around because there's too many parked cars. You see, that's the other thing.
1: Yeah.
0: You only ever do half a street, so it's a bit like it's a bit of sort of like, you know, window dressing, isn't it? Really.
1: Yeah. I know. Yeah. I know.
0: Am I an old skeptic?
1: You missed old Jed's
0: come on.
1: You know.
0: Viva Las Vegas.
2: The highlights that I was talking about, Steve, is the heat. First of all, 111 degrees, 109, 111 degrees, about that most days. And like there's us moaning about the 72 degrees that we were having here. Kind of thing. And not only was it hot, but hot wind. I've never experienced that before. Yeah. No jokes, but like, do you know, in
0: the desert?
2: Yeah.
0: Well, it shouldn't be there, should it? That's the top and bottom of it. Las Vegas is.
2: Oh, yeah. It's not habitable land, really, kind of thing. It's all fake. But yeah, the wind, you know, when it's windy here and like, oh, it's windy, but it's hot wind hitting you. Not just one blast of it, but constant. Yeah. And you're like, wow. Kind of thing. The other thing, American food is awful.
0: Yeah.
2: Literally, the pits, kind of thing.
0: Don't need any of that bacon.
2: That horrible, is it that, what you can even call it? It's so processed bacon, line of symmetrical pink and white lines. The most food that they had there was either Mexican, you know, like tortillas, tacos, quesadillas.
0: Enchiladas.
2: Like enchiladas. Or burgers, hot dogs, and all that kind of thing. There was no Chinese, no Greek, no Indian. You know, like I was saying then.
0: So you enjoyed it then? That's what you said.
2: It was great. Sorry, they were the things I was talking about before. But no, it was boss. It was amazing. And it's like no other place. Thing. And you can't really walk in that heat. But all the casinos, hotels, which are called resorts, really, because each of them is huge and you could spend a whole day walking around just one of them, are like connected with like underground air-conditioned tunnels or bridges or stuff like that, so you could literally like not even go on the pavements kind of thing and walk for the whole 4 miles almost to a degree. Yeah. What's mad about it as well is there's owned by the same company, by like MGM Hotels. It's the MGM Grand and a lot of big concerts, Backstreet Boys and all them are on that, but they own like Mandalay Bay, which has got it's basically the poshest hotel in Vegas, and it's like proper luxury, expensive thing. But they also own another hotel called
0: Your Own Bed.
2: No, the thing that looks like a castle. Oh, what's the word?
0: Camelot.
2: Not Camelot. What's the other word for that? Anyway, they own that hotel that looks like a castle, and they own one called Circus as well.
0: Okay.
2: And they both look like they're owned by the company that run the Adelphi.
0: Yeah.
2: really, dirty carpets and like terrible food in them and all kind of thing, and that's the same company who own the big luxury Mandalay Bay hotel. They own about 8 of them, and like, but they say that it's for the budgets, for the different budgets.
3: Yeah.
2: So like, I wouldn't want to pay and stay in like the Adelphia and Las Vegas kind of things.
3: I'm going to play a record, then we're going to get our guest on, who is Sean from the Penny Lane Weekender, which starts this weekend. So we'll play this one from The Dive, and then we'll come back and talk to Sean next.

0: That's The Dive and Don't Let Me Waste It. Liverpool Community Radio 106.7 FM. Derry Cross, I'm me, Matty Grimes. Sitting for Steve. Who is here? Here's Steve. He's
1: Hello.
0: Over there. Sally. Eddie's here.
2: Hello.
0: Jed's here. Hello. Right, about to kick off today over the next 3 days, the Penny Lane weekend. I'm delighted to be joined on the phone by Sean, who's one of the organisers. Afternoon, Sean. How are you, mate?
3: Good afternoon. Fine. Enjoying the fine weather on this lovely lane.
0: Yeah. So tell us all about the Penny Lane Weekend Festival for those who don't know about it, mate.
3: Sure thing. So we started about 4 years ago upstairs in a pub, and since then it's grown to take on several venues in the Penny Lane area. And what we do is we put on independent bands from Liverpool and all around the country. And we've managed to get a post-rock band, a post-punk band from Sweden flying in as well for this one.
0: So it's getting international then?
3: Well, we did have a Japanese band last year as well. Every now and then, so like I just get a phone call from a booking agent saying, by the way, would you like a Japanese psych rock band? And I'm always like, yeah, go ahead.
0: Yeah, well, why not? I mean, hey, we are a cult, you know, we are a music. Music is, you know, part of our DNA over here in Liverpool. So how did the idea...
3: DNA is the correct word.
0: Yeah, how did the idea come about then for the festival?
3: Well, to be honest, it was a little bit of an accident. I toured with my band Pleasure Island, and we played lots of gigs in other cities. And whenever we meet bands, they say, we'd love to come play in Liverpool. And I thought, well, if I just put one band on, no one's going to turn up. But if I put on a load of bands, even if nobody turns up, we'll have enough musicians in the room, so it looks busy. And so we just started doing it that way, and people did turn up, and it kind of just grew from there.
0: So you say you play with Pleasure Island. Are you just going to be appearing as well?
3: Yeah, it's the obligatory part of the contract for me organising the festival, basically. Everyone has to suffer through half an hour of Pleasure Island.
0: Well, I think we've played a couple of their tracks, haven't we, Steve, in the past?
1: I think you came on Luke's programme probably a couple of years ago now.
3: Oh, very good.
1: Island, it rings a bell.
0: Yeah.
3: Oh, well, that's very handy. I've actually got a new single out today, so check it out on Spotify.
1: We'll send it in to us and we'll play it for you.
0: Send it in, or we'll just pinch it off Spotify and play it.
3: Yeah. It's got a very silly name. It's called Allerton MILF Set because, you know, we love all the bougie mums of Allerton and the ladies want lunch. So we wrote a song in their honour.
0: So how many people are you expecting to come down then over the weekend?
3: Well, we've sort of got 100 weekend tickets sold, and we sell tickets on the day, so somewhere more than that. So hopefully we'll get a couple of hundred people in, because they're only little small venues. But it's great to come and discover new music, and also like support local bands as well, because over half the lineup's got local artists on there. And, you know, as well as normally when you go to a festival, you get covered in mud, you get rained on, whereas all of our venues are indoors. With nice beer gardens, so you can go and like watch a band if it rains, and if it's sunny, just sit outside, chill out, have a beer, and hang out with the bands.
0: Yeah, and that's the thing, is it's putting local music out there, because there's not that many local music stations anymore, or outlets for them, for the music to be played on.
3: And also, you know, actually having a festival is really handy as well, because, you know, sometimes, you know, as a band, you can bring your mates along, but this way, bands get to play in front of a brand new audience and get loads of exposure, which they wouldn't normally get, because there's people here looking to discover new artists. So, and this is definitely the place to come for it.
1: So what are some of the local bands that are appearing?
3: Some ones I'm really looking forward to is Broken Down Golf Cart. That's my friend Jen's running that one. Paint Me in Colour, a really cool pop punk band. We've also got Deviant Order, who's an electro artist. So we've got a huge mix of genres. And some of the more exciting ones from outside of Liverpool are we've got Mumbles, who are a three-piece band from Manchester, and they just play insanely good rock music. And Reptile B, he's coming up from London. He's London's premier queer drill artist, so he's going to be very exciting having some rap music on the lineup.
1: Sounds like you've got something for everyone.
3: That's it. And, you know, like, we're curating an evening of electronic music. The only thing is, we didn't have any heavy metal on this year, so we'll have to try harder next year.
1: Okay. It's a loaded question, this, by the way. Do you get any financial support from the council?
3: So we have applied, and we did get a little bit from UNESCO about a year ago. Okay. But it's quite tricky to get lottery grant funding. We have applied for it in the past, and I think basically I'm just going to have another crack next year if I want to keep the thing going, because, you know, if this thing is sustained, you know, we sort of like make a little small loss in it, but I've got to basically, I just quit beer for about 6 months in the year, and that kind of like pays off the bills. So it's very healthy as well.
0: Is it a case of hopefully that this takes off and maybe someone from the council or the culture, you know, the culture committee will look at it and go, do you know what? We've not had a festival in Liverpool. Matthew Street Festival is still there, but it's independent. We need an event like this to showcase new bands, but also put the city on the map locally for music as well.
3: Well, the thing is, there is no excuse for not having another good festival in the city, because there's festivals like Dot to Dot, there's Focus Wales in Wrexham, you know, like these little small independent ones that are located in like restaurants and shops and bars. You know, they're a different breed of festival. I mean, the one that's similar is Liverpool Sound City, but that's quite competitive to get onto, whereas, you know, this is like a new one where like this, it's kind of like a second route for artists to get on. So, like, the more the merrier, basically.
0: That's it. Go on, Ed.
2: I'm Eddie here. Nice to talk to you, mate. Can you give us the list of venues that the band's going to be playing in? You mentioned that there should be about four or five or something like that.
3: That's right. So, Penny Lane Wine Bar run their acoustic nights and the DJs. And then Fogarty's and Leaf are the two main venues that run from Friday through till Sunday. Leaf's actually normally a very bougie restaurant during the day, so we're very grateful that they let us put it on in there. And then on Sunday, Neon Hammon are hosting our Electro Evening. So those are the venues, and they're all within 1 or 2 minute walk from each other.
2: Great, thank you.
0: So, for you as the organizer, once this is all over on, I think, Sunday, isn't it? Sunday or Monday.
3: Yeah.
0: Take a deep breath and go, I'm not doing that again. And then the following day, you go, do you know what? I think I will.
3: I think this is it. We have the discussions in the run up, sort of basically say, like, you know, this is insane. Why are we doing this again? This is crackers. So basically, all I'm going to do is on Monday take my wife to Wagamama and apologise for us doing it again. And you know, we'll sit down and have a proper chat about it, because there is some interest from like the wider music industry in the festival, and you know, we've put a lot of work in. So it'd be a shame not to carry it on. But you know, realistically, we have day jobs, and you know, I work in construction, and I have to sort of like. Sort of juggle that, so you know, I lose my weekends for like, well, not don't lose my weekends entirely, but like from January through till August when we're organizing this, you know, my Saturdays are spent, you know, organizing this because you know, I've got to fit it around my day job. Yeah. So it's, you know, it's tricky, really. I think you know, do I want to be a festival impresario? Not really. It happened by accident. But while it, you know, until the wheels come off, you know, I always like just sit there and say, well, let's roll the dice one more time.
0: Well, I mean, you look at Glastonbury. Why not a Penny Lane?
3: Well, yeah, this is the funny thing about it. Like, if you actually look around the local area, there's a lot of outdoor space as well. So, yes. You know, if it was to sort of continue for some time, you know, we would have to eventually start to move it to an outdoors. I mean, like, the Mystery Park is absolutely huge. And, okay, never get to Glastonbury level, but you know, there's no reason why it's not a good idea to sort of like have it as a outdoor festival one day, although I'll probably lose all my hair in the process.
1: Mm-hmm. Do you have any contacts with the Liverpool City Region Music Board?
3: No. But basically, I sometimes go and meet one of the guys who helps out with the UNESCO side of things, and he, you know, gives me a pat on the shoulder and says, "You're doing well, son. Just keep going." Yeah. And you know, we crack on.
2: Sure, and I was going to ask as well, the coordination of getting the bands on and off stage, is that a difficult process? Because I've been to many gigs myself, or festivals myself in Liverpool over the years, and basically sometimes some bands want to stay on longer than they should do, and the other bands are still waiting. Cool. Give us an insight into that sort of situation.
3: So what it is, I train the volunteers, and what they need to do is I encourage them to, when the band's getting nearly done, they walk to the side of the stage and start looking at their watch in a menacing fashion. And that generally does the trick. And then we've got half an hour between bands as well, so it's enough time that even if we get the odd diva who runs over, and then if staring at the watch doesn't work, then basically I float between the two venues, and if I see anything going over, then you know, I just go and give them a friendly kick up the ass to get off the stage.
2: Get the hook out.
1: Get a gun to fire his beanbags.
3: I mean, we do well. I mean, like, we pick bands who are responsible. You know, they're all there, and they're all keen to do the festival, and they want to come back next year. So we don't get too much shenanigans, to be honest. It's a very good, friendly atmosphere.
0: I was going to say, how do you find the bands? Do they come to you? But you being in music yourself, is that
3: There is a mixture. So I have a little small network of scouts who I'd like to keep in touch with from some of the different cities, and they go to gigs all the time themselves, and I sit there and say, like, what do you reckon? There's bands that I play with when I'm touring, and if I see them and think they're brilliant, then it's like, okay, we'll bring them on. And we do sometimes have bands that apply to play as well, and, you know, I try and make it so that at least a couple of bands that apply get on there as well, just so they can get a leg up.
0: The way to do it, though, isn't it? Because, you know, how are they going to make it in the industry if there isn't somewhere with a leg up, especially locally, and an event like this that, you know, they can play at?
3: This is it. It also means you get to sit there and say, well, I've played a music festival now, and you can put it, because bands like have a little CV, you know, their bio that they send out to when they're looking for gigs, and this is something they can add onto their bio, said I've played this festival. And you know, we've got a good reputation for picking bands that sound good. So, you know, like, we're a nice little rubber stamp to have on your passport.
1: It's got to be a feather in their cap to say that they played in Liverpool as well, if they're an outside band.
3: Well, I know a lot of bands just want to come to Liverpool anyway because it's such a fantastic city.
1: Yeah.
3: You know, and, you know, it means that they get to play one gig here in front of, like, you know, 100 people, and it means that when they finally come back to do their own headline show, at least they'll have had a little bit of exposure before they have to come and, you know, like, make the journey themselves.
4: Jed? Well, I was just going to ask Sean. Hi, my name's Jed. What sort of times of the day or evening is it on? And is there somewhere you'd like to mention where they can, people can get tickets from who might be listening, who want to get a ticket?
3: Yeah, definitely. So, in order to get the tickets, you need to go to eventbrite.com, or you can buy tickets from Elm Hall Drive Methodist Church on the day. And that's also where you go to pick up your wristbands. Now, we start today with the opening party from 7 o'clock, and then the Saturday and Sunday both start at 3 o'clock onwards.
4: Okay, and finishing, what time would you say, or is it a bit of an open end?
3: So, on every night, we finish around 11 o'clock.
4: Okay, cool.
0: And then Sean's home for 12 o'clock going, I'm not doing this again.
3: What's that?
0: I said, you're at home then going, I'm not doing this again. I'm going to bed now.
3: Well, by then, so, like, you know, I like to keep myself topped up during the evening just to make sure that I don't get too stressed out. So,
0: of course, lubrication, it does work. So can people still buy tickets?
3: It's like playing pool. Yeah, people can still get tickets online at Eventbrite. So I think that the weekend tickets are on sale until 5 o'clock. And then you can buy day tickets as well, right up until the start of each day's events. But if you don't have a chance to get a ticket online, you can go to the Elm Hall Methodist Church and buy a ticket from my wife, who's my lovely assistant on this.
0: And how much are the tickets?
3: So there are some weekend tickets left for £20. There are day tickets for £10 for Friday and £15 each for Saturday and Sunday. So if you get a full weekend ticket, basically, you know, it's an absolute bargain.
1: Yeah, yeah.
3: And then the price has got by a fiver if you buy them on the door. So make sure to get them online.
0: I was going to say, yeah, if you do want to go, now's the time to go on to Skiddle. Sorry, Eventbrite. And get them. I mean, you're saving money.
3: Well, that's it. And, you know, like, doing us a massive favour, because it just means that we sort of, rather than having to handle cash on the day, you know, it's just so much easier for us just to have it all move into, like, a little account where I can't touch it and, like, raid it for me beer money.
2: Sean, I was going to ask, can you give us, our listeners, directions towards the Elm Hall Methodist Church? Whereabouts is that?
3: Well, that's quite easy to find. So if you go to Penny Lane, there's a very large church, and then there's a little road on the side, and there's a smaller church down that side road, and it's called Elm Hall Drive. Yeah, so, you know, you'll have Penny Lane's behind you, you have the big church on your left, and as you walk down this road, there's a little church on the right.
2: Yeah.
0: Well,
3: they're great sports, so helping us out, by the way, so big shout out to them.
0: Yeah, but it's community, isn't it? And that's the thing, that they're part of the community, so they're always happy to help out.
3: Well, considering that Methodism is about no alcoholism, they're very kind to me, considering.
0: Yeah.
4: I think Penny Lane, it's very much at, you know, Liverpool's known for Lark Lane for its, you know, alternative or whatever. It's not very alternative, really, but, you know, the bohemian scene. And I think Penny Lane is an equal, you know, partner, and it should have the same kind of high profile as, you know, TikTok and online is full of people walking up and down Lark Lane, and Penny Lane needs that same exposure, I think.
3: Well, I think what it is, Smithdown Road's kind of like got a similar vibe to Lark Lane with all of the colourful characters.
4: Yeah.
3: But what Penny Lane's got going for it is, like, amazing restaurants, amazing pubs, amazing bars. So, like, it's just a lovely part of the city just to come and hang out when the weather's nice.
4: Definitely, yeah.
1: Yeah.
3: And take in a festival.
0: Well, that's it. If you're not doing anything the weekend, folks, get yourself down there. Either, I say, get the tickets from Eventbrite or go to Elm Hall and actually purchase them on the day. Sean, thanks very much for joining us, mate. It's been an absolute pleasure having you on. And sorry we hijacked
3: you. Thanks, guys. No, much appreciated. And look, I hope to see everyone down here. And thank you again.
0: No worries. Cheers, mate.
2: Cheers, Sean.
0: Cheers, Sean.
3: Cheers. Bye-bye.
0: Bye.

0: Well, that record was so good, we played it twice.
1: Yeah, so
0: I didn't know you played it before.
2: I didn't know you played it.
0: No, it's okay. Well, I just thought I needed something to fill the space. Yeah, you know what I mean?
1: Filling space. Can I just read this?
0: Go on, Eddie.
1: So I got the contact for an old mate of mine, Keith Boyle. He got on my Facebook the other day when I mentioned our Wednesday late night show, and they all said they really liked the show.
0: Jump the phone in.
1: I think he's at work at the moment, Well, anyway, this is he's a big supporter of a team called Lower Breck, who, as you can might imagine, play on Lower Breck Road in Anfield Ways. It's a new season starting tomorrow, Saturday the 8th of August, 3 p.m. kickoff. It's a Northern Premier League, Division 1 West, basically. It's about 10, 11 stages down from the Premier League. But the pyramid, the English pyramid, as it works, is basically you've got a chance to get the Premier League.
0: Just look
1: at Wrexham, game for the Nations, National League,
0: true,
1: too. Anyway... Low Breakfast is Lichfield City. That's Saturday, 8th of August, as I say. 3 p.m. kickoff. It's at Anfield Sports and Community Centre, which is L6 North AG. Entry is £8, £6 and £4. I'm guessing that's for people who've got the dosh to pay £8. £6 for pensioners, maybe, and £4 for kids.
0: Yeah.
1: The bar and cafe will be open before, during and after the match as well. Lichfield City, I just Googled it this morning. It's just south of Stoke and just north of Wolverhampton.
0: Yeah.
1: It's got a
0: cathedral, isn't it? Lichfield Cathedral.
1: That's right, yeah. So Lower Breck, visit Lichfield City. First game of the season next year. Come on, you Lower Breck. And... they're urging people, local people, Liverpool and Everton fans, to get down there because we're not playing for
0: local teams weeks. Need support, and also you see proper football.
1: Yeah.
0: I'm fed up with people rolling.
1: Yeah.
0: You know, you get tapped and you roll three times.
1: Yeah.
0: And then you roll back three times. So it's not even...
1: we've seen that at the World Cup.
0: It's not even the momentum of the tackle because they're rolling back.
1: Yeah. Did you see Yamin Yamal's younger brother? His kid's about 4 years of age.
0: Yeah.
1: He's a case. He ran on the pitch after the match had finished and won the World Cup games. Spain had won the match. And then he's rolling, just taking the mickey out of one of the Argentinian players at the World Cup final.
0: And the different parts of the body, that he got damaged with. The older heads, anyway.
1: Yeah,
0: the music. Playing the wedding march now, by the way. Right, we've got a couple of special guests. Mr. and Mrs. Williamson's 10th anniversary. He came in yesterday. What's your first name?
3: Edmund.
0: Edmund Williamson came in yesterday. And he said, can I come on and talk about this event that's happening? Is it happening on Saturday? Let me just take this down a little bit. That's better. That's better. It's down now. We can talk. Yeah,
3: just move a bit closer. Just move that mic a bit closer.
0: Right, okay. Just tell us, Edmund, tell us the background to the story, you and your wife. Your wife's in the studio as well.
3: Yes, well... me and Jeanette have been together for the past 15 years and we married the last 10. And we have a small family. She's got one son. I've got two daughters, but they are grown people.
0: Yeah.
3: So, you know, we try to stick together as lovers and work on our wedding ceremony in Debt do a spa, sickness and health. Although we have been through since the last 10 years, it's been difficult for us.
0: Yeah.
3: I've been through cancer of the mouth, has been replaced, you know, my lower mouth. And Jeanette, unfortunately, going on 2 years now, she has been amputated. One of her legs has been gone because of diabetes.
0: All right.
3: You know. So it wasn't easy, but we stuck together. And this weekend, we are having our 10th anniversary. And we're keeping it at the Afro-Caribbean Centre in Liverpool. And we'll be having lots of friends coming on and artists. We also have got the legend Little Roy, who's a famous Jamaican artist and songwriter. And also Diljin, an upcoming singer and DJ. Alongside some of our local sound system, Trash and Ready. They're with Father B, as you know. And we have King Struggle with Jaman Gibby. And they're going to be entertaining us. And we also will be having some good Caribbean food. So come down and have a taste, you know, because we personally do it ourselves. So you get.
0: You haven't curried goats. I love curried goats. Yeah.
3: Yeah. There'll be curry goat. There'll be jerk chicken. fried chicken, rice and peas, loads of Caribbean taste you'll be having. And we have refreshment will be there on sale. So I'm asking all the fans and friends who want a good summer day in August, come on down to the Caribbean Centre.
0: Right, I'm interested. I'm going to put the mic over that way because I encourage Mrs. Williamson to speak. Yeah. Jeanette, is it? Yeah.
4: Yeah.
0: Yeah. So was it love at first sight?
4: Yeah, and just curious.
0: Curious.
4: Yes.
0: So where did you meet?
4: Me ex-mother-in-law's funeral.
0: Oh, right. So she's got her to thank. It's unusual. Go on. So what happened? Go on, tell us. Tell us when you first met him.
4: Well, I've known him for years.
0: Yeah.
4: When my son was first born, he's 38.
0: Yeah.
4: And then we never seen each other for a while. And then he come down for the funeral.
0: Yeah.
4: And we just got talking and that was it.
0: And the little guy with the bow and arrow fired.
4: He certainly
0: fired
4: did.
0: The bow and arrow. Boing.
4: Yeah.
0: So Edwin, what was your impression first of Jeanette? Go on, tell us what was going through your mind.
3: Well, at first when we first met, I see a humble, kind lady, you know what I mean, who's, you know, on her own at the time. And, you know, I questioned her. I said, you know, at the funeral, I said to her, I saw you do so much. Who's taking care of you? And she couldn't answer. I said, okay, I've got
0: the answer for you.
1: Edwin, that's a great chat-up line. I've written that down already.
3: but then from there, you know, we start, you know, I was living in London. I brought her up there to stay with me and the family for a little while. They get to know her and love her so much. Like, my niece and nephews, they used to stick to her. They're big people now, but in the early days, if she goes to the toilet, all three of them will be sitting at the door. They don't move all over. So after about a year or two, they said to me, Edmund, when are you going to marry to today? And I said, soon, man, soon.
0: Were you just plucking up the courage, were you?
3: Yeah. I was like getting to know her a little bit and trying to build up economically.
0: You know, sometimes, though, you can go a bit far with a friend and you can't go the romantic route. You get too friendly.
3: Yeah,
0: that's always been not an issue with me, but I've seen it happen to people.
4: Yeah.
0: You get too friendly and they really love each other, but they won't take that step, you know,
3: you see, what happened is when you get too familiar with a person, they become sisters and brothers.
0: This is Eddie's problem.
1: Yeah, exactly.
3: You know, and it's important they have someone to listen to.
0: Yeah.
3: So, and one thing I know, if you have a good friend, don't try to get too familiar because you'll lose that friend.
0: Yeah.
3: You know what I mean? I've got loads of female friends, artists and so on for years. Our friendship stay together because we are not intimate. But once you start intimate, the jealousy comes in.
0: Oh, yeah.
3: You can't do this, you can't do that, and spoil your good friendship. You understand? Yeah. So we keep friends.
0: I'm going to ask Jeanette the next question.
3: Yes.
0: And you can whisper it into the mic. No one's listening. What's the secret to 10 years together, the marriage? Go on. Because I've only been married 7 years to someone, and, you know.
4: Just listening to one another.
0: Yeah.
4: And understanding.
0: You're a good listener.
4: Sometimes.
0: Is he a good listener, though? That's the question.
4: Sometimes. When he wants to be.
0: Yeah. It's like, I've got a Cocker Spaniel, and he listens to you sometimes, and then he don't listen.
2: Selective.
0: Yeah, selective amnesia and selective deafness.
3: But the key thing is, never carries today's story over to tomorrow.
0: Especially in a
3: disgruntled way, you know? Whatever happened today, you know, have an argument, sleep it off. Tomorrow, you don't start your day with that.
0: You should become marriage guidance counsellors for other people, you know what I mean? Jed's just got married.
5: I got married in Las Vegas last week. Or week before last.
3: Congratulations. One of those Las Vegas marriage arteries.
5: One of those Las Vegas, weddings. I'm in my 50s and it was my partner's 50th birthday as well. And we wanted to do something for the 50th. And we said, let's go to Las Vegas and get married.
3: That's great.
5: We did.
1: Apparently, Las Vegas have banned Elvis Presley from ordaining those weddings.
5: there's a lot less of them now, those Elvis ministers, because I think it makes it not a serious ceremony by having an Elvis guy in it. And that's why people do it. But I think, the law and that is saying, it's diminishing it, really.
0: It's taking the mickey.
1: I was all shook up when he said that.
5: I was going to ask you, Edmund, so have you got a background in music, and that's how you got all these artists together? Yeah. Could you tell us a bit about that?
3: Growing up in Jamaica, which I have a book said Growing Up in Jamaica with Reggae Music, which is out now on Amazon. I can get a little hint. My background is I started distributing the records when I was about 13.
5: Okay.
3: What happened is I was just living around the corner from a very well-known band called Soul Syndicate Band.
5: Yeah.
3: They are the ones who originally...
0: Eddie's our reggae expert.
1: I was watching the documentary last night from YouTube on the Cimarrons. Britain's first black reggae band.
3: Yes. Well, the Soul Syndicate Band is one of the bands that plays most of the early 70s reggae.
1: Mm.
3: Like
1: Scar, the Rocksteady.
3: Coming straight up. For the reggae, we were the champions. Then... We were the same band that become Aggravators with Sly and Robbie, because we just do sessions.
1: You play with Sly and Robbie?
3: Yeah, we just have
1: a lot. They're big names.
3: Yeah, man. No, my band was really at top of the line at the time.
0: What did you play in the band?
3: I started playing guitar and I stopped, because what happened now in Jamaica music business, it's all about where the money flow.
1: Yeah.
3: So I stopped. Because I discovered from the elder musician that it's not an easy life being a musician and surviving.
5: Whether
3: you sing, you play, or anything, and your band is moving. Even Bob Marley and the Wailers at early days, they weren't much money making. Mm. The crowd was like 400 in the club, but he continued, So when I discovered that and said, well, I think I need to get where the money is flowing. So we had this producer friend, Niney Observer, who came, usually used the band a lot. So I asked him, can you get this man a job, Because the other guy's him. So he gave me a job in his record shop. Right. So, funny enough, when I get there, I noticed he wasn't a business. He was a good producer, but wasn't a good businessman in the industry. So I started to get things together, get the books together, and I started going out there, meeting most of the record shop, and we start to have a dialogue, and the sales start coming in. There were certain songs. I remember it was in 1976. We were running out. Dennis Brown was one of our main acts. He's late now. He passed. Yeah. Great guy. And we had a hit with him, 72, 73, 74, 75, then things go quiet. So I said to the producer's fiancé, I said, don't we have any Dennis Brown that we can release now, because the place get quiet this year? She said, Niney did release two Dennis Brown 2 years before, and they were... They didn't go, she's trying to tell me it was rubbish. So I said, play them, let me hear. So when I played, the first one she played was Tuk-tuk. I heard Tuk-tuk. So I said, this is a nice beat. So and it so happened to be one of his most famous songs, Here I Come Again, with Love and Not Hatred.
1: Yeah.
3: You know what I mean?
1: He first came to my attention, Dennis Brown, when he had a breakthrough hit with Money in My Pockets. That was played in nightclubs in Liverpool. Place called Annabelle's,
3: That was a studio one. Studio one. And when I listened to the song, I said, what else you have? And she had another one to play for me. This was on the acetate, So,
0: bit of Dennis Brown, Brown in the headphones there.
3: Yeah, that's a good Dennis Brown, man.
1: Yeah, man. Still sounds good all those years.
3: Listen, like I said, those were 70s was the best days of the reggae music.
0: Yeah.
3: Like early 70s come up to 1980. These were the days when musician goes in the studio to make music. And most of the ideas are in the studio because, you know, vibes together.
5: Yeah.
3: And until you do, once your vibes together, you become on a level where not normal.
5: Nowadays,
3: musician, you don't get that magnitude in the music no more because they're not vibes in together.
5: Yeah.
3: This one go and put on that, that one go and put
5: on that. Separate,
3: the vibe is not there. But back in them days, that's what we were.
5: Yeah, absolutely.
3: Yeah, man. And so when these songs, you know what I was telling you, the next one was My Time. And I said, but no, that's what we are talking about. We need, it's Dennis Brown time. She said, well, Des, man, I ain't got no cash to finance the manufacturing of these records. So I said, no, don't worry about it. At the time, we have Federal Records, the Couries, and me and them have that good repertoire because I used to collect all new tunes and introduce it to them so they could sell it here to the UK and America. You know, we call them exports. So anything new, I see sound good, I would take to them. So they owed other credit for me, like for 500 records. So they say, all right, I come down and I say, well, I've got two CDs on my team. This lady is Jennifer Thames. Very little is said about her, but she's the daughter of the Couries who first produced the Marleys, all the great Jamaicans before, you know? And Jennifer said to me, Desmond, this guy, I'm popularly known in the music business as Des, you know?
1: Yeah, yeah.
3: So them said, she said, Desmond, you have to make sure, say, you pay for all these records, you know. I know I owe you 500 copies, but you want 1,000 copies now. I said, Jennifer, just give me a chance to go to Alpha Tree with the first 500 and I come back and pay you the rest. So she put them on the press, give orders for them to be pressed, and I took like the first 500 while the tune still pressing. Jump on the bus, man. Them days, you have to move with your rucksack and your weight, you know? So, jump on the bus and I reach Alpha Tree, which is about, say, 3-4 miles away.
1: Yeah.
3: And, you know, the minibus. And I went to Alpha Tree. Here we had Mighty Cloud. He was a big exporter to the UK of reggae music. He used to send his music to Hawkeye in London, who then distributed to Dubvend or whoever. So, when I went to see him, he said to me, Desmond, I know this tune, you know. He said, yeah. We tried to release it 2 years ago, but because at the time, Sly came with and this was a slow cracking tune.
1: Mm-hmm.
3: So he said, but it's a tune we won't stop selling. He said, no, it's a tune, man. So he said, all right, give me 150. And I gave him 150 of Here I Come and 100 My Times and had half me box. As I walk around the corner, if you're familiar with half a tree, it's like a circle with the JBC radio station in the middle. So just up the road was Aquarius, one of the most famous record store in Kingston. So I went down there. When I reached here, he knew about it. Chinlai, you know, Herman, he was the man who ran it. Herman said, Desmond, how come you come out with new Dennis Brown and you don't come on my shop first? So, I said, no, man, are your shop first? I come because Mighty Cloud is going to be sending this music to the UK. So nobody in Jamaica will have it. So I went, he said, all right, give me all we have. I said, no. You can't get all with me, have you? You can only get 50 of each.
1: Yeah.
3: I'm saying. So when I can get the rest, instantly put it upon the turntable, people start asking. So
1: really?
3: I watched 25 before he even signed the bill. sold in front of me, you know. And I said, Desmond, how long are you going to take for come back? I said, all right, what I have here, I've got my shop in that we were in Orange Street, downtown Kingston. And then I have Joe Gibbs and I have Randy's studio, which is VP Records now. They go to the great VP. Yeah. Yeah. So I said, I have to give them some tweak. Everybody depend. Once the song is out, no matter where it plays, in town, everyone knows it's out. So I went down. When I reached down there, I went to my spot first. She was Randy's Records at the time. And I said, my spot, I come out with two Dennis Bowner. She said, this man, don't give Joe Gibbs none. This man, just make sure you give me first. Make me first have it before Joe Gibbs. So I said, all right, my spot. But some man in the press, just take 50. While me pass, me have about 75 records. Yeah. Miss Potts, Miss You now in Joe Gibbs, see me because everybody know me. You know, and she to me, so I'm going, so this man, that new tune you have, how come you not bring some to me? Yeah. Me say, nah, no, Miss Potts, I only have 75. She said, this man, give me 50. Me say, no, Miss Potts, can't give you 50.
1: Miss Potts, sorry.
3: Yeah. No, Miss, this was Miss, not Miss Potts, this was Miss You. She was the lady who run Joe Gibbs record at the time. So I said, Miss You, I can't give all right, you know. But me end up giving her about 12 or 1 and a box of 1. Because I still have my record shop around the corner who everybody comes, like people from the country, everybody comes and buy from us. So,
1: so you built a reputation for yourself to produce the goods. So what you're going to turn up with a record, you know, also asking it's going to be good.
3: Yeah, well, this was what happens eventually because most of the local producers, whenever they produce a song, and they want to get in the big shop won't take it. Yeah. But if they saw me, the producer see me, and said, this man.
0: So you became like an A&R person?
3: Yeah, once they give me, and I present it.
0: I'm going to draw you back now, Desmond, because we're running out of time.
3: Yes.
0: Fascinating, though. Fascinating about the Jamaican record scene. just give us some info again on what's happening with the 10th wedding anniversary on Saturday night.
3: Yes, and Saturday we are inviting one and all to our 10th anniversary at the Caribbean Center, the Afro-Caribbean Center, 1 Amberley Street, Liverpool, L8, 1YJ. We're going to have a night to remember. There'll be fantastic food, drink, and most of all, you'll be entertained by the world-class legend, Little Roy, a man that write most of the songs that you hear Freddie MacGregor sings. To Be Poor Is a Crime, all those songs. Original singer is he. A lot of people don't know, but this guy write umpteen a song back then when we was growing up.
1: Yeah.
3: Bob Marley used to call him music. That's why Bob Marley singing this song. Hey, Mr. Music.
1: Yeah. I've got an album by Freddie MacGregor, Big Ship.
3: Yeah, well, Big Ship album. Yeah. Some of the songs are written by Little Roy.
1: That's something. Yeah.
3: He's the original.
1: Wow.
3: You know, songwriter. Cool. Although he's not achieved a lot.
1: Yeah.
3: Just like a lot of we Jamaican artists, because lack of direction, bad signing a contract. Mm. You know what I mean? And what I noticed with the artists themselves, which I'm angry about, is they don't share the wealth. It's like, if you take my song and you make a lot with it, why don't come back and see me? We are coming from the same place and say, well, here's your portion.
1: Yeah.
3: There's none of that in our reggae music. So, you know, I'm going to talk. Anyway, get back to this show. Saturday night. And we have a dress code. You can dress formal or informal, but dress to impress and smart and stylish. You know what I mean? It's a anniversary and a dinner.
0: Celebration.
3: And come out in your best, man. I know you can. And
0: So it's £30 for the dinner and the show.
3: Yes.
0: And if you want to come and just dance, it's £20.
3: Yes.
0: You get them on Skiddle or on the doorway. And you've got coaches coming from Brixton and Manchester. So
3: Prince is trying to, they're coming down.
0: So it's going to be a big deal, isn't it, really? Yeah. So, and imagine you get your £30 worth of dinner, don't you?
3: You're going to get your dinner, which worth more than £30.
0: Yeah.
3: And you're going to get a show and dance.
1: Yeah.
3: So there's a win-win for everybody there, you know? And if you don't want to come for dinner, you can just come for the show. It's going to be a great show.
0: Okay. So thanks very much. We're going to have to finish you there because we've got to wind up in a minute. So just bring the music up.
1: Janet as well.
4: Thank you.
0: Is he like this in the house?
4: Yeah. You learn to switch off.
0: Yeah.
5: No, it's fascinating. It's interesting. I asked the question because I was interested.
0: Okay, let's just play this music.

0: So Edmund's just give us some tickets as well. If people are interested in going on Saturday, there's some wristbands here. So if you want to get down to the studio, you're going to have to get down this afternoon, I think, really. Get down the studio as fast as you can. We've got a few tickets to give away, but I think Eddie's going to... He's taking a bird with you there, Don.
1: Thank you very much.
0: Lovely to meet the Perriers.
1: And you.
0: All right. Okay, till now. So we're getting towards the end, really. We'll have to turn the reggae music off as well, because it's still going strong.
2: Still on, yep.
0: Still going strong. We've got about 2.5 minutes left to go of the programme. So I'll stick Joseph Locke on.
2: Yeah.
0: Put it in the background.
3: I think Desmond could have had his own show.
0: He could. Well, we used to have a Jamaican guy come in called Jimmy, who seems to be haunted by people called Jimmy. And he's got his own radio station. He kept coming in and saying, I want a radio station. I said, well, just do it. He lives around the corner. And if you go to our speaker site, there is some of his stuff.

0: reggae records. I'm going to do a classical music. No, you'll just do reggae, won't you? But it'd be good. That's a couple of people popped in lately. It would make good persons. Yeah. Go on, yeah, good subjects. So, what's happened the weekend apart from going to the reggae tomorrow?
1: Yeah. I think Sefton Parker's on as well, and we've all had the guest on earlier.
0: Penny Lane.
1: But Sefton Parker, the sunshine. I think
2: have you been to it yet?
1: Not yet. I took on board.
2: We went last Sunday. Do you know? I always sound like I'm saying the negative, don't I? I realised that when I was talking about Las Vegas before.
0: Negative, Jeff.
2: The music's not loud enough. He needs to crank it up. Davey T needs to crank that music up because other ignorant people turned up who were sitting behind us with their own sound system and were louder than his kind of thing. And I was like, oh. But I understand why they did it because it just feels like someone's got music on in the distance. It needs to fill the park. Having said that, there was a good 500 people there. It was busy and that, and everyone brings picnic. And
1: what time does everyone scatter, go home?
2: It starts like around 2:30, and I think we'd left there by like tea time, but it probably goes on till about 8 or stragglers after that, I'd imagine, kind of thing. But nice vibes, isn't it?
0: Don't forget the Bean Fest at the Kenny Fields Centre. Festival of Beans.
2: Yeah.
0: And on Monday we're having the Festival of Wind.
2: All right.
0: So go along there. There's lots of free food, bean-based food. But I'm going to try and get to that. I might do that, and then I might do the Sefton Park thing as well.
2: Yeah, it's good, the Sefton Park thing. Yeah, so that's 12 till 5 on Sunday at 24 Hall Lane, the Kenny Fields all day. Free food, crafts, workshops, music stalls, performance and more at the Bean Fest. Get down there.
0: Okay, so have a nice weekend. Yeah, there's loads of things you can do this weekend.
2: Yeah.
0: And come down for the tickets if you want a ticket to go to the 10th anniversary thing with the free.
2: It sounds like a great night after hearing about it.
0: I'm tempted now, you know what I mean? Really, I've got to see what my missus is doing in that, but I love Cuddy Goat.
2: One of you two need to go to that, so you can tell us about it next week.
0: If I can't go with my missus, I'll take Eddie. I'll be Eddie's date.
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If you live in Liverpool 8, you're out of work, thinking about a career change, or just need a bit of support, we are a local, friendly team who are here to help you with anything from CVs, job searching, applications, and interview practice. We also hold small community events to help people get out of the house, mix with their neighbours, and that helps them with stress and it eases loneliness. We've also got an amazing garden space and it looks beautiful this time of year with all the flowers in bloom and the Toxteth birds and the bees are loving it too. As well as all that, we can help you find training, connect you to real local opportunities. Plus, we've got guaranteed interviews with some of the biggest employers in the city. You can find us at 3 Kelvin Grove in Toxteth. It's just a short walk from Prince's Park Gates. We're open Monday to Friday, 9 till 4:30. You don't need to struggle alone. Pop in, have a chat, have a cuppa, and let Jobs Plus Toxteth help. So, why not call us on 07 483 426 969. If you haven't got a pen, I'm going to say it again. 07 483 426 969, or just search in Google Jobs Plus Toxteth and on social media. But don't forget, if you do get in touch, make

Hello, welcome to the Jazz Cavern, a monthly program on Liverpool Community Radio, playing jazz and related tracks, as well as conversing with guests on matters jazz and live music in Liverpool and the outlying areas. Today's guest, in an hour's time at 4 p.m., is going to be Ella Cooper. Ella's a singer and a bit of an entrepreneur. She's based in Southport, where she's from. And she'll be telling us a lot about some venues in Southport, one of which is called the Warehouse Arts Center. And there's also Cooper's Bar, which is a family-owned business, and she'll be telling us about her own music as well, her own singing and projects. So that'll be nice. And in addition to Ella, we'll be sadly mourning the loss of Rod Little. Rod Little was very much a journalist and a broadcaster. He was on Times Radio for many, many years, several years at least. And he also wrote a column for the Times, and he wrote for the Spectator and many other national publications. He died a couple of days ago, I think about the 1st of August maybe, and he'd been hospitalized in Millsboro, where he spent time as a child, I believe, and for several weeks, and very sadly passed away. So our thoughts are with Rod Little and his family. And, oh, there's loads of gigs to mention. And I'm going to mention one, or not so much a gig, but a venue of sorts. It's in Mossley Hill. It's just it's just opened. It's called Northern Star Records, records as in vinyl. And it's so new that I haven't even had a chance to see it yet, but it's on 100 Rose Lane, L18, and the number there, 07843-233-451, if you want to find out a bit more about it. And we're also, as I said, going to be announcing some gigs and playing some new recordings as well. I'll mention one gig now before we listen to our first track. And it's kind of special because it's a singer, songwriter, who was my guest last month, this time in July. And her name is Joanne Louise Griffiths. She'll be playing on the 9th of August, which is this coming Sunday at 6 p.m. at a place called Bickerstock, which is a little village near to Skelmersdale. And strangely enough, has a Liverpool postcode, which is L39OEH. And she'll be playing there at 6 p.m. on Sunday the 9th. And I believe it's herself singing and possibly an accompanist as well. So it's a festival. So you might want to look it up and see what else is going on up there. And, so we'll get to some more announcements shortly. But we're now going to listen to a track, a brand new album of a guitarist friend of mine who actually has played in Liverpool and the surrounding area a bit recently. His name is James Chadwick. He's based in Cardiff. And he does actually, as they say, travel about, which is good for us. And the name of his CD is called Walrus, and it's subtitled 60s Pop Classics with a Jazz Twist. And this is a song by no other than the Beatles, Penny Lane, of course. And it's a trio. It's actually a quartet. There's a guitarist,
himself, Mark Samble on piano, Adrian Thorne on bass, Liz Exel on drums, and Josh Heaton on the saxophone. This is Penny Lane.

James Chadwick. That was James Chadwick. And Penny Lane. You just heard Penny Lane. And before that, you heard Blackbird, both Beatles songs, as you know. And before that, we heard the introduction to another piece from a big band from Sweden. That was a mistake, and so we'll play that track, complete version of that track, a little bit later in the show. Sorry about that. Just to tell you a little bit about the show, Jazz Cavern. We've been on for about 5 years now. And my name's Frank Griffith. I'm a host of show, and we do a monthly program. And we're also involved in jazz quite a bit in the Liverpool area, and I'll tell you some gigs that are coming up. And we play the show a few times a week. It plays on a number of days, Mondays, Tuesdays, 3 a.m., 3 p.m., Wednesdays, 1 a.m., Thursdays, 8 a.m., and twice on Saturday, 12 a.m. and 12 p.m. So there's quite a few chances to hear the show if you miss it. And if you have access to a reasonable amount of internet, you can catch the show on what's called Spreaker, SpreaKer.com. Just load that Mixcloud app up and put in the name The Jazz Cavern. And up will pop up one of our shows, including the one you're listening to now. So we've got a lot of shows on online for you. I also wanted to mention that I run a jazz workshop in Liverpool. It's just simply called the Penny Lane Jazz Workshop. And it's held weekly on Thursdays from 7 to 9 p.m. And it's at the Elmhall Methodist Church in Mossley Hill, L18-1LF. And it's a mere £12 to come along for 2 hours and bring your instrument or voice and jam along with, the group. We're actually off this month of August 2026, just due to our annual sort of summer break, but we'll be resuming on the 3rd of next month, 3rd of September, 7 to 9. So that might be fun for those of you improvisationally inclined. I'd also like to mention some upcoming events, one of which is a benefit event for a drummer and his wife. Drummer is a very well-known, established drummer here in the Northwest called Andy Bold. And I've had the pleasure of playing gigs with Andy over the years. And there's going to be a benefit for his wife, Jane Bold, who's struggling now with cancer. And there's going to the event's on the 13th of September, and it's at Manchester High School for Girls at 4:30 on Sunday, the 13th of of September. And tickets are £20, all in the looking after the needs of Jane Bold. And you can go on to eventbrite.com/swingin' for Maggie's. Just go on to Eventbrite, and I'm sure you can find your way to the site in which to get tickets. And please do support this event. It's a very worthy cause. Another gig I'd like to mention is coming up on the 13th of August, which is a week tomorrow. 13th of August is a Wednesday night, I believe. And it's held at a venue in Roscoe Street in Liverpool. And it's the venue's called Artifact, one word. And there's jazz there brought to you by saxophonist and clarinetist called Nick Branton and his accomplice, who's a drummer and percussionist, called Dan Johnson. And as I say, it's the 13th of this month at 7:30. Tickets are £8 and £10.
And the location of the venue is 71 Roscoe Street, L19DW. In addition to Nick and Dan, there's another performer called Luce Maudsley, and that's solo pedal steel. So that should be some eclectic sounds for those of you that like something a little bit left to center. And I'd also like to mention, there's a lot of venues, of course, throughout the whole of Liverpool, generally in the center of Liverpool, but there's ones outside in terms of, I mentioned Southport earlier, going to be talking about some gigs coming up in Southport in a minute, in the month of August. And also mention that I'm playing myself tomorrow night on Wednesday the 5th, I believe. No, it's not the 5th, it's the... Sorry, folks. Yes, it is the 5th. Sorry, 5th of August. At about 9 p.m., and it's at a place called the Pen Factory, which I'm sure many of you know, on Hope Street near Patty's Wigwam. And that's 13 Hope Street near Patty's Wigwam, as I said. And that's with David Fischel and his group. David is a pianist and a raconteur. And he's got a fine group that plays there on the first Wednesday of every month. I've mentioned it a lot on this show. And we'll continue to Tim Pike on bass, Roy Collier on drums. I'll be depping myself for Tony Pierce, who normally plays trumpet there. And John Padfield will be on saxophone. And Ellie Whiteley is a trombonist and singer. So do come along. It's free to get in. And in addition to the band I mentioned, on the second half of the gig, there's two sets. There'll be guest artists sitting in playing various people from around the scene here in Liverpool. So do come along. So now I think we'll take a little music break. We're going to listen now to music of a singer, jazz singer, who's over here. Now in London, I should say. She's Greek. Her name is Eleonora Kounini. And this is from a EP she recorded. We'll listen to a song or two with the Chris Lee Trio. And it's an album of entitled, if you want to call it an album, it's an EP, This Eager Heart. And the first song we're going to listen to is an old standard tune that many of you might know, called Lover, Come Back to Me.

We're back. That was Zoe Gilby. And she's a singer, wonderful singer, as you could hear here. Zoe is from Newcastle. And that was a track composition she co-wrote with trumpeter Tom Harrell, the title of which was Shadowed in Solitude, the album Aurora. And it's all compositions co-written by herself and Tom Harrell. Herself, the lyrics, Tom, the music. And her fine group from the Newcastle area. Noel Dennis, trumpet. Mark Williams on guitar. Andy Champion on the double bass. And the drums of Russ Morgan. So that's a nice vocal. And before that, you heard a singer called Eleonora Koneni. And that was her version of a great jazz vocal standard called Lover, Come Back to Me. That was recorded in 2026. And that was the Chris Lee Trio based in London. And Eleonora is Greek, although has been based in London for some years now. So keep an eye out for that name, please. Absolutely. And I'm just going to kind of do a sort of interesting thing to me, at least. I just got an article from the newspaper mentioning different parts of Liverpool, neighborhoods, areas, villages, that will be familiar to most of you, presumably, if you're local, but where the actual name of the area emanated from, the etymology of the name. And one of the first of which, alphabetically at least, is Aigburth. It says, Aigburth means oak tree hill. And the word comes from Aigburb, which in turn comes from the Old Norse Ekelberg. So it's all kind of achy, Aigburth related, that one. Allerton, an area of Liverpool that I'm quite familiar with, as that's where I live. Allerton means a town of alder trees. Alder lengthened to Allerton, I suppose. Alderton, which had become Alretun by 1086 and Allerton by 1292. So we're going back well over 1,000 years here, folks. And apparently it grew as a home for wealthy Liverpool merchants in the late 19th century, living in manor houses with large parkland estates. And while we're still in the A's, Anfield, of course, where the LFC Reds are still resident, Anfield means a field on a slope, apparently, slightly starting out as Hongfield in the 1600s from the Middle English word hang and Old English word feld, hangfield. So it's a field-related term, apparently. And another area that's kind of close to me, both in terms of liking it, but also just nearby to where I live. The area's name, I should say it first, Childwall. The area's name means the stream of children, or for the first name, Kilda. It was known as Kildwell in the huge Domesday Book Survey of 1086, becoming Childwall in 1212. Wow. So we're going back a few years here, folks. And so many, many other names of interest, to me at least. And I'll sort of hold fire on these until the next opportunity to inundate you with more history. We're going to now move to the music of a composer, arranger, American guy, who I know quite well over the years. I used to study with him back in my student days. And the chap's name is...
Rich DeRosa. Rich is from New York City area. Not actually, I think he's from Long Island near New York. But this is a piece he wrote for his recent album, which has just come out as a part of a university he teaches at in Texas, University of North Texas. And it's a very strong sort of big band jazz place in the history of jazz education. It's probably the leading place for when they started actually teaching jazz at universities all those years ago. And this is a piece he wrote, which is based on George Gershwin song, that staple of jazz, called I Get Rhythm. However, this title is a bit clever because it's current. It's called AI Go Rhythm. Make of that what you wish. And this is from Rich's new album called Wisdom.

That was a big band from Stockholm, title of which of the album is called Fasching, and it was led by two musicians, Per Ekdahl and Carl Beja. They're both Swedish, of course. And the music was written by George Riddell, all Swedish guys, and the title of which, of that track, was not a particularly distinctive title, Song for Nobody Part 2. But as nobody goes, it was quite somebody, actually. So what a wonderful band and track, and just a feast of Nordic names that make up the band. I'll just try a few on you, just for my own education of Swedish. Carl Olanderson, Tobias Wicklund, Eric Tangholm, and Emil Strandberg on the trumpets. Trombones were Christian Persson, Arnold Igberg, Stefan Finden, and Christopher Sigsfelt. I'll try the reeds now and then I'll give up. Reeds were Per Johansson, Johan Kristoffersson, Robert Nordmark, Linus Lindblom, and Frederick Lindborg. And I must mention the co-leaders, Carl Bage on piano and Per Eklund on the drums. Per was the lovely chap that sent me the CD, and what a great one it is. And we also just want to mention that it was performed at a venue, at a live venue in Stockholm called

called Fessing, and it was recorded in June of 2019. So it's about 4 o'clock, and I'm still awaiting the arrival of one Ella Cooper, who presumably is either on her way or was hijacked in some kind of traffic or something. But here at the Jazz Cavern, we do soldier on, and we'll do just that. We're going to listen to a new album now, another new album, which was on the Jazz in Britain label, which has been around a few years now, and what they do is re-release albums that came out in the 70s, pretty much, 70s and 80s, British, performed British locations. And this particular one is a double CD called Tenor Tonic. It's the name of the group. And it's led by a saxophonist who's still around called Alan Skidmore. And the title of the album is That's Our Life. And this track is quintet thing with Alan and Paul Dunmall on saxophone. Tony Levin, who's a drummer, and the bassist is Paul Rogers. And this is, as I said, recorded in London in 1985, and it's a combination, I should say a composition, by Paul Dunmall, the title of which is Here and Now.

0: back to the Jazz Cavern. And I'm really happy to announce that my guest has arrived. More or less, you know, undiscombobulated. Let's just say hello, if you would, to Ella. If you could say hello for us.
1: Hello, everybody.
0: Keep on talking.
1: There
0: we go. Yeah, sorry.
1: You can hear me?
0: Thank you. Sorry, that's a bit silly of me, but I want to make sure I have the right mic on. Ella, great name for a singer, by the way, of course.
1: Thank you.
0: Ella, all the way from Ella Cooper, sorry, all the way from Southport, and joining us for the first time. And in addition to talking about all things Southport and jazz and venues, we're going to talk a bit about the great Amy Winehouse, and the projects you're doing with her music, and presumably other ones as well, and our friend, mutual friend Andy Wood. So we've got more than an hour to fill up time to. But can you tell us, first of all, are you actually from Southport, and did you start music as a younger person, or how did that all come together?
1: Yep, lived in Southport my whole life. I've never really lived anywhere else at all, and I have a very musical family. So my granddad was an organ player, and my uncle's a guitarist. My mum was a vocalist as well, and still is. So yeah, I've just been brought up on jazz, and Ella Fitzgerald is who I'm named after.
0: Well,
1: so
0: I was going to say, yeah, well yeah. Done. And do you did you do music as more or less around your friends and family, or did you do it in a more formalized in school, or you know, that sort of thing? Study an instrument.
1: I've never studied music actually, but I've always done music. I actually did acting instead.
0: Oh, okay, cool.
1: So my degree was in acting, but I never really went further with it because
0: sure. The
1: music was much more important to me.
0: Yeah. Well, did you study at a university somewhere? Or?
1: Yeah, in Liverpool at oh, LMA, right. And then I was at Southport College for a little bit too.
0: So LMA.
1: Yeah.
0: Oh, LMA. I thought it was a woman's name. LMA. So that was Liverpool Metropolitan
1: Media Academy. Yeah.
0: Yeah, wow.
1: It's just
0: yet another one
1: in the Met Quarter.
0: It is. Yeah. Yeah, I did a gig recently with a Tina Turner band based in Liverpool. There's about five Tina Turners in England, you know, like a tribute act. And the drummer, you might have known him. He was he did the course at Liverpool.
1: LMA. Oh, Flint.
0: Yeah, Flint. Yeah, not sure his name, but he's good player. But it just seems interesting to be at a facility right in the middle of the Met Quarter. What was that like?
1: It's quite strange. You were doing some dancing classes and there would just be random people walking past.
0: Lovely.
1: And just sort of peering through the window. It was quite strange.
0: Yeah. Did they have any kind of conventional music classes like, you know, performance or music theory, stuff like that?
1: We did a little bit of singing, but I think that's predominantly why I went straight to acting from musical theatre.
0: Sure.
1: Because the singing wasn't enough for me. So yeah, in the end, I just kind of finished the last year and then thought I'll get back into music.
0: Mm-hmm. Do you do anything now in the music theatre area?
1: Not really, no. I've gone straight for the music, function bands, Amy Tribute, just loads of different musical things, but I don't tend to do any acting anymore.
0: Well, I can always do it again.
1: Yeah.
0: Can you resume it? What is... people probably ask you about Amy and the whole sort of focus and ethic of doing Amy in terms of recreating it or finding your own voice within it and using it as more of a personal expression of something else. And then, of course, I'd be interested to hear what sort of reactions and what sort of audiences you've played to that are connected with Amy herself.
1: Yeah, I think, first of all, when we're performing, I try to make sure that it's not a direct copy of her and it's more me singing her stuff. And I also try to make sure that it's respectful as well. And, you know, I'm not pretending to fall all over the stage and things like that. I mean, I have tripped over and played it off before as an accident.
0: do you have a beehive wig?
1: I do. At the last gig, it actually fell off.
0: Of course.
1: Yeah, which has never happened before. So that was quite an ordeal. And in the end, I just ripped it off and threw it on the floor and everybody cheered.
0: As they would.
1: Yeah.
0: The Tina woman, her name is Jojo. She's a Liverpudlian, you know, who's got the Tina wig, you know. Very noticeable part of Tina. You know, a lot of dancing, too. Huge amount of dancing.
1: That's a massive part of it.
0: I was playing saxophone for it, and I was playing right next to, I was standing really close to Tina. And it was quite distracting, you know, someone dancing right next to you when you're trying to play music you haven't played before.
1: Oh, definitely.
0: But that's, you know, that's showbiz. So, right, in terms of your answer to that question, in terms of your input or your view and how you kind of deal, if you, I don't want to say deal with it, but, you know, it's quite a thing to do someone else. I'm saying now. I know you sing. You've sung with Andy's band, and stuff, which is more like. I know you did some Ella Fitzgerald numbers, but you know you can do a bit more of your own thing, presumably.
1: Yeah.
0: So that might be a different part of you. That, but what have you found in terms of the fans? Are they a whole disparate kind of group of people, or younger, older?
1: It's a massive mix. So we've done quite a few gigs, but they've all been pretty local. We've done Liverpool, Scarborough. We've done most of them in Southport, really, in various venues.
0: Oh,
1: and I find that there's quite a mixture of people that come, quite a lot of young and old, because there's a new generation of sort of younger people that are getting into Amy Winehouse.
0: Who would have been really young if alive at all when she died?
1: I think it's because of Ray. Have you heard of Ray the singer? She's kind of brought back that that sort of jazzy, classy style.
0: Similar kind of look too. She's not a very large woman. Amy wasn't. She was quite petite.
1: No, she was tiny.
0: And same age, probably. Well, she might be a bit younger than if Amy had survived. So it's pretty open sort of season in terms of your audiences. It's not like a serious beehive head type, literally, people trying to look like it. And how much of the show is biographical in the sense of her many difficult aspects of her life?
1: I think... sometimes I announce the songs and the lyrics and I'll kind of say the story behind what happened for her and what the songs mean and things, because I think her songs were very gritty and very emotional. Everything was put on the table. So I think before I announce a song, sometimes I'll say, oh, I don't particularly, you know, agree with this, because she's written songs about, like, cheating on somebody.
0: Sure.
1: And then, like, you know... those sort of things, I'm saying, I don't agree with this, but like I get where, you know, you almost understand where she's coming from.
0: Because Rehab is a good example.
1: Yeah, well, it's
0: brilliant. So many of those. What about the other one, Valerie? That's a big one, isn't it?
1: Yeah, I think the Zootons must be very angry about the way that she completely reworked that, and it's like it is her song, I think.
0: But in terms of nuts and bolts of music business, I presume that they're still really angry all the way to the bank. As they say.
1: They must be making money.
0: Yeah. I mean,
1: maybe they're happy. I don't know.
0: Sure. Yeah. Well, they're still around. They're not really performing that much, but they have played. You know, they would have been quite a bit older than Amy. You know, they're in their 40s now. But they're still around. I see them a lot. You know, see them around. You know.
1: Yeah.
0: They're natives of Liverpool, you know, for the most part. But I get the impression that a lot of their songs were co-written, and maybe not just one person wrote them, like, you know, in the case of the Beatles or whatever, you know.
1: Yeah, so they must still get the all get the royalties for it every time it plays and stuff.
0: Well, you know, good on them. That's what people do. Some people depend on that. But did you, in your, how long have you been part of this group?
1: I think it's will be coming up to 7 years
0: this
1: year.
0: Oh, as long as that,
1: It's sort of changed. The band has moved around quite a lot. We've had different players.
0: Oh, sure, yeah.
1: There's been quite a difference in players over the years, but they've always been really solid, really good, brilliant players that are keen to get stuck in.
0: Well, such great music, I can see.
1: Yeah.
0: Did you see the movie? What was it just called? Amy?
1: Yeah, I did. I think it was Back to Black.
0: Oh, was it? Okay. Yeah, I saw it about 4 or 5 years ago, I think it was.
1: Went to watch it in the cinema. I really...
0: I saw it in Liverpool, at Fact, one of these big, you know, really kind of luxury cinemas. You know,
1: yeah.
0: They serve food and stuff. And so, but yeah, so you saw it.
1: Yeah.
0: And did you think the presentation, the singer and the actress was good?
1: I think I liked the way that they didn't try and make her out to be an angel. Because she wasn't, but she was a very interesting and a very talented character. But I think the narrative changed and she's not an angel and she hasn't always been perfect. But
0: sure.
1: Quite liked that. I didn't like her at the beginning of the film. I thought, I don't like the way that they're putting this character across. And by the end of the film, I thought that was incredible.
0: Okay. Well, her auntie, who was played in the film by a very, experienced middle-aged English actress, really famous, but of course I can't remember her name now. And then her husband, he was a real geezer, wasn't he?
1: Yeah.
0: He had that whole London thing going on, man. And he was quite a bit older, the actor that played it, than the role played by Amy, maybe he was in real life, I'm not sure.
1: Yeah.
0: Like you said, it was a real torturous drama to watch, happened. As she developed, she passed away in 12. Is that right? 2008. Oh, as early as that?
1: Early.
0: I think it was
1: 8 or 11.
0: Yeah, it could have been 11. I think it was a little bit later. But anyway, it's just good idea. I did see her sing in 2004, and she was. It was at a jazz festival, funny enough, a really big one at the time. It's still kind of going. It's in Brecon in Wales.
1: Right.
0: And she was. It wasn't even her gig.
1: No.
0: I don't remember who it was. I think it was a reasonably well-known younger jazz group, and they brought her along, Or it may have been under her name, but in 2004, I don't think she was that well-known.
1: No.
0: Maybe not until a few years later. When did Frank come out,
1: I think that one's the first one.
0: Yeah.
1: So I think that one would have been about 2004.
0: Yeah, it could have been concurrent with her album. Yeah. Maybe I got that wrong. But that's great. Thanks for sharing that. And while we're on the topic, when is your gig? You're doing one in Liverpool.
1: Yeah, so we've got one at Frederick's down Hope Street.
0: Yeah, I know.
1: And that one is on Thursday the 3rd of September. At 9 o'clock, and the tickets are on allevents.com.
0: Good to know. Well, we'll make sure that we. Sorry, just make a note of it. We announce it on our Facebook page.
1: Oh, brilliant!
0: You can announce anything you do. Anyone can, as long as it's legal and clean. on the Jazz Cavern. It's the only Jazz Cavern on Facebook. What are the chances of that?
1: I know.
0: And it'll be shared, presumably, by people. That's the 3rd of September. Now, you're aware that Frederick's is not really a huge venue, but it's pretty big, Will you be in the back room?
1: Or? Yeah, we'll be in the back.
0: Okay. Is that because you want, a bigger room? Because it's quite a lot of room in the front, but it's all complicated because...
1: Have the bar, all the chairs and things.
0: I'm
1: not sure. I think we were just offered the sort of more speakeasy back room kind of.
0: No,
1: vibes.
0: It's a nice dark room.
1: Yeah.
0: I played there a lot with my nonet, which is the only place. It's very difficult to find a room big enough for a 9-piece band.
1: Yeah.
0: You'll know that if you. Mm-hmm. How big is the Amy band?
1: About? 7.
0: Yeah,
1: seven
0: yeah. So
1: us,
0: it's nearly.
1: Yeah.
0: Is there a couple of horn players?
1: Yeah.
0: Okay. Cool. Are they all? Are all of you in the band from Southport or?
1: The saxophone player now, Harry Griffiths.
0: I know Harry.
1: You'll know him from the Jazz Stats
0: Andy.
1: As well. Yeah. He's from Warrington.
0: He also sings,
1: He does.
0: Oh, you know this.
1: Yeah.
0: Does any of your music in this particular band require backing vocals?
1: We do it all without backing vocals, but in the future I'd definitely be keen to get a couple
0: He's
1: of
0: a
1: backing
0: very good
1: vocals.
0: Sax player, too.
1: Yeah.
0: Do you have a trumpet player as well?
1: Yeah, Paul Marks.
0: I know Paul. He's a Southport lad.
1: He is.
0: Yeah.
1: He's in all of our bands.
0: Well, I tell you what, why don't we listen to a track
1: yeah.
0: while we're all amied up here, and then we'll come back to talking about Southport and all the other things we can squeeze in. Just tell us a little bit about... this is from Frank.
1: Yep, my favorite one.
0: It's a great name for an album.
1: Yeah. You Sent Me Flying.
0: Sorry.
1: I think that's the one that I like the best. Usually me and my uncle play that one, and it's a bit more acoustic. The version on the album's a little bit more poppy. It's usually a little bit more kind of... it's got a bit more grit and a bit more full band kind of feel.
0: Well, I mean, I'm looking at these songs, and, I mean, you've got, like, two of the most famous jazz songs ever, Moody's Mood for Love and There's No Greater Love.
1: Yeah.
0: Just, wow. I mean, those are... Those have been around for a while.
1: Yeah.
0: And a lot of her own stuff as well. Mm. Yeah. She was quite recognized, I suppose, for her own compositions as well.
1: Yeah. And she made them her own as well. They were very unique.
0: Did she play? She played a bit of guitar? Or?
1: Yeah. So I think that's how she started, was just her and a guitar. And there was sort of very jazzy and like... unusual chords that she would put together.
0: Sure.
1: And quite offbeat tempos and things, which is quite unusual.
0: And, you know, she grew up in London, obviously.
1: Yeah.
0: North London. Her father was a cabbie, still around. Mitch.
1: Yeah.
0: It's been a little bit of kerfuffle lately.
1: Yeah.
0: Do you hear the latest things?
1: Yeah, so I think it's to do with her friends and...
0: Yeah.
1: And there's a bit of a...
0: I heard him sing a couple times. You know, in town, in London. And he was a credible crooner, kind of, you know.
1: Yeah.
0: But can imagine, you know, what it's like to be related to Amy.
1: Yeah.
0: I mean, in terms of all the, you know, hype and stuff. But, so she had some jazz in her past. She was also a singer in a big band in London. Well, it's a national band, but it's called National Youth Jazz Orchestra, NYJO. National Youth.
1: Yeah.
0: And it was based in London. And she went along to the rehearsals when she was about 16.
1: Wow.
0: And I don't think she stayed that long, but, you know, everyone, when they are in the midst of a star, a mega star, they like to take claim for, you know.
1: Yeah.
0: But they,
1: it's quite daunting standing in front of a 17-piece band.
0: Well, that's it.
1: For the first time. So as a 16-year-old, that's
0: better. Yeah. I mean, she's got a... It's just, she had such a strong, distinctive, powerful voice that it could contend with the big band.
1: Yeah, definitely.
0: Yeah. Let's listen to this track, You Sent Me Flying. Is that a composition of hers, do you know?
1: Or? Yeah.
0: Okay, let's have a listen. Is that the right one?

0: Hey, we're back. I'm not sure what track that was. That'll be a quiz. You get a
1: that
0: free.
1: That was No You Now.
0: Thank you. What'd you say?
1: Oh, it was No You Now.
0: Yeah, I see that now. I misread the, but it's a nice track.
1: Yeah.
0: And we know it now as well.
1: Yeah.
0: But thank you very much. We'll keep on playing stuff. That's really nice. I can't help but listen to Moody's Mood. There is no greater love. But, yeah, so that's great. And do you have a pretty hefty set that you do? Is it like a couple-hour show? I mean, how many songs do you do on a gig?
1: Yeah, I mean, we've tried to learn almost every classic.
0: Okay, so it's a lot.
1: Yeah. All of the well-known ones. I think there's only probably about 8 songs of hers that we don't do.
0: Okay, so quite
1: we've
0: a bit.
1: Tried to kind of make our way right through the list.
0: Well, that's a right.
1: With a couple of covers as well. We start off with Mark Ronson's version of God Put a Smile on Your Face.
0: Yeah.
1: With all the horns.
0: Yeah,
1: just
0: yeah.
1: I thought it would be nice because obviously she is best friends with him, so I thought it would be nice to kind of pull a bit of other aspects of her life into it.
0: More or less based here in the UK.
1: I'm not too
0: He's
1: sure.
0: He's American.
1: Yeah.
0: Yeah, but I think he may be going back and forth.
1: Yeah.
0: Had a huge influence. I mean, they're really
1: oh, definitely.
0: Chemistry. And then the, sorry, just her second album, I think there were 3 full-on albums, and it might have been a 4th that was a compilation
1: yeah.
0: of pre-released or unreleased tracks or something, or
1: yeah.
0: re-released tracks.
1: I think it was The Lioness.
0: Okay, that's good, yeah.
1: And then there was one just called Amy.
0: Okay.
1: It was when the motion picture came out.
0: Okay.
1: There was Back to Black and Frank.
0: Back to Black is the one I was thinking of.
1: Yeah,
0: yeah, obviously. Yeah, I mean, it's remarkable what she did manage. Sadly, she died at the crucial 27, which is a whole other legend and coincidence of so
1: yeah.
0: many great stars dying at 27. But that's have you ever been interested, or the group been interested in doing a recording of your own versions
1: yeah,
0: of her song?
1: We tried to once. I think we've still got all of the sort of instruments,
0: yeah.
1: but we never got around to putting the vocals onto it
0: sure,
1: because it was
0: sure.
1: locked down and it just sort of like
0: yeah, yeah.
1: Left, but I'd love to get back to it and get a proper recording of it.
0: I mean, I think the thing about recordings is, first of all, you know, people don't buy CDs, people blah, blah, blah. There's all this stuff about alternative sources of listening, you know, alternatives of not actually sitting down in front of a hi-fi or whatever. But when people go to hear a gig, they'll be a not complete 100% response maybe, but a tendency for them to want to hear the group they're hearing live. Simple
1: yeah.
0: as that. As opposed to the Amy versions or the so-and-so versions.
1: Yeah.
0: You know, and if you do have something that represents you, even if it's not exactly Amy, but maybe a couple of songs, whatever, something that they can take home for a tenor.
1: So. Yeah.
0: Is there stuff out in vinyl as well?
1: I think that's something we need to work on is our merch.
0: Yeah,
1: we need to get a little stand. We need to get some like
0: sure,
1: CDs
0: sure, sure.
1: and stuff like that. I think that would be really good for people to take away. Because I think a lot of the versions we do are live versions. So there's not an awful lot of places out there where you can actually listen to them other than like
0: yeah.
1: YouTube and Spotify. So mm-hmm. it might be nice for some people
0: sure.
1: to be able to take something away.
0: Yeah, I mean, the tendency is that if people they buy or given a CD, then it's sort of burning a hole in their hand until they actually listen to it.
1: Yeah.
0: Because it's a product, you know, it's very tangible.
1: Yeah.
0: Of course, before about 1985, the only thing out there was LPs.
1: Yeah.
0: And cassette tapes, you know. Which are still around today, cassette tapes,
1: yeah.
0: and certainly vinyl. I'm just thinking more from the standpoint of the cost of vinyl.
1: Yeah.
0: And what is your view about that in terms of using it yourself or buying it or just interacting with it in any way?
1: it's difficult now. I mean, I've just been bought a vinyl player.
0: A little
1: Bush vinyl player. And oh, sure. So I've got a few little vinyls. But then it is one of those things where I think I could just listen to it at a higher quality on my phone. But then there is something really nice and exciting about getting the vinyl and putting it on. And, like, the live ones especially, you put them on and the needle drops and the little crackle. And then it is nice to just sit and have that.
0: Yeah, it feels like it's worth sitting still for.
1: Yeah.
0: Because so many times when we're looking at or listening to our phone, or in my case, my console computer like this, you know, it's so easy to get distracted.
1: Yeah.
0: So you're not really listening that closely. It's like someone flipping the channels on the telly.
1: Yeah.
0: You know, having such, and then a commercial comes and you put it on something. Yeah. It's the same thing. So you just give it more respect, you know.
1: Yeah.
0: And then there's the whole thing about the order of the tracks, you know.
1: There's no skipping.
0: And if you're listening to more of a streaming thing, the order of the tracks is no longer the game. It's not a priority.
1: No.
0: Because the idea of putting an album together, even when Amy was doing it, you know, because, I mean, there were CDs, presumably, but she must have done some vinyl, too, at that time. They were doing vinyl.
1: There's definitely vinyls out
0: there.
1: Okay,
0: cool.
1: But it's nice because all the tracks blend into each other.
0: Yeah,
1: like you were saying.
0: Yeah.
1: Whereas,
0: like one long piece.
1: Yeah.
0: Yeah.
1: And there was the purposefully put in that order.
0: Well, that's it. Yeah. It's horrible to do it. I made an album 2 years ago, and I spent a lot of time trying different orders. You know, jazz albums, all kind of original pieces, though. But it was only in the end. It was only 52 minutes, which I think is long enough.
1: Yeah, definitely.
0: But you could get 80 minutes on a CD, can't you?
1: Yeah.
0: And the record company always did albums of about 60 minutes, which is good, you know, CDs.
1: Yeah.
0: And I did several albums for them, and some of them were as long as 66, you know, so not hugely long, 60, 65, you know, and musically that's a good amount.
1: Yeah.
0: You know, because people's attention span. But this one ended up being 52, which is, fell a bit short, you know.
1: Yeah.
0: But people, you know, they're busy people. They don't have a chance to listen to 80 minutes.
1: No.
0: So we ended up, we haven't put it out yet, but it was a bit of a struggle trying to get the right order, you know.
1: Yeah.
0: It's hard to know, but sometimes if it changes mood too much, or the tempo's drastically different, or the harmony, something about the piece that's so much different, it's almost like you want to do songs that kind of would naturally go into each other. and I suppose that applies for Amy. But now we're talking about all this technology, and yet we've got a new venue. Tell us about the warehouse and how it came about, and any other related venues up in the...
1: Yeah, well, it's very exciting. So we had a small bar. Well, we still have a small bar in Southport called Cooper's Bar. So we've been running that for, it was 6.5 years. So it's always jazz events and Cooper's House Jazz Band every Sunday. Loads of different people. We flew over the violin player, Daniel John Martin.
0: Mm-hmm.
1: He came over. We had loads of different acts on.
0: I know Chris Jones quite well.
1: Yeah, Chris Jones, the bass player.
0: Can't miss him.
1: Shout out to him. He's literally
0: talented.
1: Saved every band that we've had. He just jumps about. He's amazing.
0: He's a good guitar player.
1: He's brilliant.
0: He plays
1: at
0: the Pen Factory, by the way.
1: Yeah.
0: And I play with him there. But yeah, and of course, Mike Smith, he's the gingerbread lad, who is just an amazing everything, isn't he?
1: Yeah. He was the sax player in the Amy band when we first
0: started. Is that right?
1: Yeah. But I think things got a bit busy for him with
0: with
1: Echo and the Bunny
0: Man. He plays with old people.
1: Yeah.
0: Well, someday Amy band's going to be old people.
1: Yeah.
0: No, I'm sorry. I shouldn't say that. Mike's he's been here, as I said. He's a really wonderful player.
1: Yeah.
0: And he's got the studio. He's got this amazing studio, doesn't he? You know, in his garden or something. So you had Mike. And so you were saying about Cooper's. It was called Cooper's Bar, wasn't it?
1: Yeah,
0: or it still is.
1: Cooper's Bar originally. And it's still Cooper's Bar, but it's within the Warehouse Art Centre. So the bottom floor is Cooper's Music, Ditto Coffee, and then Cooper's Bar. So it's like the music venues downstairs. Then we've got a art gallery. an art shop, a theatre space, a media room, and recording studios, all in the same building, which is all like, it's just friends and family that have all chipped in. It's been amazing. Really? We've had loads of volunteers.
0: You must have a big family.
1: We do. Well, we've kind of put two families together with the Tides Out lot. So the Tides Out at the studio at the top, they're just like amazing. So we've kind of like collaborated and built something, and it seems to be going really well. It's busy.
0: And just remind us the website.
1: So it's www.warehouseartcentre.com. And then you can kind of, you can click the events bar, and all the events are laid out really clearly on there.
0: It's just amazing.
1: There's some ticket events. We've got a Steely Dan band playing called Steely Don, which we're really excited about.
0: There's several Steely Dan bands.
1: Yeah.
0: The one I know about, as you say, there's several, it's called Reeling in the Dan.
1: Yes, I've heard of them.
0: And they're Liverpool based.
1: Yeah.
0: I heard them at the, you know, the Baltic Triangle, one of those big old factory buildings there. Great. Yeah, it was a great show.
1: There's no better music to me, really, than Steely Dan.
0: Yeah, can't buy a
1: You
0: thrill.
1: Could never get bored of listening to
0: it. Well, you won't be surprised to learn, I remember their first album, and it was my sister, who had better taste than I. You know, it was way before I got into jazz. You know, and yeah, Carole King, James Taylor, Steely Dan, yes, all these incredible, innovative musics and. Yeah, Ricky, don't lose that number. Mm. Yeah.
1: I think they interviewed Jerry Rafferty to be their saxophone player, didn't they? And they
0: he wasn't
1: was
0: a saxophone.
1: Or was it backing? Was it singer?
0: Well, no, the sax player on Baker Street, which sadly Jerry's no longer with us. You know that? Yeah. They were a London band, weren't they? But the sax player was a super player, but he also died. But I mean, that song was recorded in what, 1977 or something?
1: Yeah.
0: But that was the same time, as you say, you know. So who was it, the singer? Yeah, they auditioned loads of people.
1: Yeah.
0: They only had Donald Fagen and Walter Becker. That was Steely Dan. You know?
1: Yeah.
0: But when they started out, they had a band, same people, you know, like a band, you know.
1: Yeah.
0: But then later on, they just. I mean, they've had a band for years. Donald's still going, you know.
1: Yeah.
0: And I went and saw Steely Dan at the Manchester Arena, you know, big old place.
1: Yeah.
0: And Donald was there. Incredible. 19 it was, just before COVID.
1: I don't think anybody could sing it the same.
0: And no,
1: he didn't want to be the singer, though, did he?
0: He didn't, no. Oh, there's some great books about him, by the way.
1: Yeah.
0: Yeah, I reviewed a couple of them. Really proper investigation. But, sadly, Walter died in 17, and so it wasn't really Steely Dan in that sense. But as regards the venue, now, what, I may have asked you this before, but what was the actual, was it something else before? Was it like a big empty factory building or something?
1: So it was originally Broadbent's and a coffin maker's.
0: Perfect.
1: And then it was a Lonsdale jeans factory.
0: It's a dying trade.
1: Yeah.
0: Sorry.
1: There's loads of random things in there.
0: Okay,
1: then it was a steak venue.
0: High stakes.
1: Yeah.
0: That's great. But it must be huge. Or is it like a few different places?
1: Yeah, it's four floors. So it's
0: four floors.
1: A very
0: okay.
1: big place.
0: Sure.
1: But yeah, it's all on separate floors.
0: And just to mention, I actually wrote this down. as you said, Warehouse Arts Center, 30 West Street, PRH, 1QN. 1QN, yeah. And that's quite close to Lord Street.
1: Yeah, very close.
0: Is it near the hotel where they had a jazz festival, the Grand?
1: Yeah, the Grand,
0: close
1: so
0: enough.
1: It's not far from there.
0: Yeah.
1: Our old venue is about a 1 minute walk from the Grand.
0: I was at the festival in February, it was.
1: Yeah.
0: And I went to the Cooper's. I'm not sure if you were there that night or not. It was the night of the festival.
1: Yeah.
0: Sunday night. And, of course, Chris was all over the shop, as usual.
1: On the
0: floor. Doing about four things at once.
1: Yeah.
0: Some solo stuff. And so in terms of, maybe I'm a little bit overly keen on social media, just so people can find out about it.
1: Yeah, of course.
0: Are you hoping to have a fairly all-singing, dancing listing of what's coming up?
1: Yeah, definitely. So that's on the website,
0: okay, sure.
1: On the events section. So everything that we've got coming up should be listed.
0: Right.
1: in a big line. I'm still working on getting them all done. It's a big job.
0: Oh, it must be tireless.
1: Yeah, all the main things are on there at the moment.
0: Are you doing other things besides singing or running this venue? Do you have a real job? I don't mean a real job, but you know what I mean, like other
1: forms
0: of income.
1: They're all music related.
0: Sure.
1: I trained to be a counsellor and I completed that last year, but I just found that the music was just taking over that.
0: I can imagine there'd be a lot of musicians you employ that would be in the queue for counselling as well.
1: I think that's what started it. Sure. I think I was serving people and talking to people and then trying to find the skills to make sure that I was talking to them properly. That's so
0: cool. Well, you need to be a bit of a pastoral care for musicians.
1: Yeah.
0: Yeah, I can't help but mention Andy.
1: Yeah.
0: Stati. How did you connect with Mike in the first, with Andy in the first instance?
1: So Harry Griffiths, the sax player,
0: was playing
1: in the Amy band, and he passed on my details to Andy.
0: Oh, great.
1: And then I went and did a rehearsal.
0: Yeah.
1: And I was in.
0: Are you thinking of doing, aren't you doing a gig up? Coming up with them?
1: I can't remember when the date is now, but there's definitely one in the diary for, I think it's a Sunday in September. But
0: Wales? Is it local? Oh, that's fine. That's all fine.
1: I've got a very bad memory.
0: No, that's okay. if people don't remember things, which is often the case, especially when you meet so many people and you don't remember their name or you don't remember where you put their name.
1: Yeah.
0: Always, when you meet somebody, just hand them your phone, say, put your number on my phone right now. And then you can figure it out later, Jim, you know.
1: Yeah.
0: But the thing is, it's such an exciting, for those of us that have bands, you know.
1: Yeah.
0: I've got all sorts of bands, 9-piece, different groups, big band, although I kind of leave it because of my association with Andy.
1: Yeah.
0: He's been asking me for music, you know, and I've given him a lot of stuff that's, he was sitting right there about a year ago. He'll go anywhere, that guy. Amazing, isn't he?
1: He lives in
0: North Wales.
1: Your songs.
0: That's nice.
1: If
0: we
1: play them, he always announces you.
0: I better buy him a drink next time.
1: Yep.
0: or two. But the thing is, finding a venue that's not a theater, because theaters are really expensive. You know that.
1: Oh, definitely.
0: You know, whether it's up in the Grand or the Capstan Theater here and just down the road, actually.
1: Yeah.
0: Part of Hope University, and then you got the Tongue Auditorium and the Music Room, which is part of the Philharmonic Hall. You know, those don't come cheap. And if you have a band, you want to do a band. Now, bands, as you know, can be reasonable about how much money they're going to make. You know, because they kind of understand it. But venues aren't reasonable.
1: No, I think we're trying to make it very accessible.
0: Yeah, and you have presumably big enough. I mean, I've seen a few YouTubes of Andy's gig there.
1: Yeah,
0: but it's hard to tell on the screen. Isn't it?
1: Yeah.
0: Because you never see the whole room. You just see where the band's playing or the bar or something.
1: But that particular one was our opening weekend and it was really well attended.
0: Yeah.
1: I was quite surprised, really, because I think it's a bit harder to pull a jazz crowd in at the moment.
0: Yeah.
1: Around where we are.
0: Sure.
1: And I was really pleased. It was really good.
0: Well, you know, have you liaised with the people that run the Southport Jazz Festival?
1: I haven't yet. No, I mean, I've spoken to them a little bit, and we've held some fringe events in the past.
0: Okay.
1: But it's definitely something that we should look to
0: well,
1: doing in the
0: both
1: future.
0: Well, Jez and his wife, Emma, who's a really great singer, by the way.
1: Yeah.
0: Emma Holcroft. They've been here. I'm only saying that because I think it's important for people to get their message across over the radio.
1: Yeah.
0: Or telly. Can you imagine that? Telly in the Northwest about jazz. Hello. What are the chances of that? But if people hear about us talking about stuff in Southport or wherever, it might be that, they didn't know about this at all.
1: Yeah.
0: Because they don't know about Southport or they don't know about, like, jazz venues in Liverpool, for example, or Manchester. But when they hear it on the radios, it's kind of new for them. And so it's just another medium. You know, there's been a long history of music on the radio. And I don't mean just classical music, but pop music and people talking about it, And this show is on Spreaker. which is a like a SoundCloud, MixCloud.
1: Right.
0: And so anyone, if you want, you know, friends or whatever, they can just go on to the MixCloud. You know, I'll send you the link.
1: Yeah.
0: And if people listen to it that way, you know, I mean, those shows stay around forever, don't they?
1: Yeah.
0: Do you do much in the way of SoundClouds or, you know, sharing your music that way?
1: I haven't actually done that much. I mean, I used to listen to other people's things on SoundCloud.
0: Yeah, yeah,
1: found it a really good platform for stuff. But yeah, I don't tend to share much of my own stuff. I think I'm just so busy.
0: Yeah. No, because you're doing, in addition to this gig with the big band, with the Stats Heads, which, you know, when we do uncover the vital information of when it is and where it is, do you do any stuff? You mentioned Amy Band. Do they have like a website or anything?
1: Yeah, so we're on Instagram and Facebook, and it's okay. Amy and the Winos.
0: Oh, that's right. Okay, thank you. Mm-hmm. Unfortunately, too close to the truth, maybe. how many Amy bands are there in the UK? There must be a lot.
1: Then there must be a lot. There's some really, really good ones out there.
0: Are there? Yeah.
1: I love watching them all.
0: Did you know, or do you know, he left the band, Adam, the pianist? Adam Hutchins?
1: No, I don't think so.
0: Well, Adam is in the, another Amy band.
1: Yeah.
0: And he lives in New Mills. He lives kind of heading towards Derbyshire. You know.
1: Right.
0: It's not that close, but
1: no.
0: It's in the northwest.
1: Yeah.
0: And I think the band, they're all kind of from that area. So there must be loads of them.
1: Yeah, there must be. I mean, it's great music to
0: Can you Google Amy and find out all the Amy bands? I suppose one would be curious, wouldn't they?
1: Yeah.
0: To find out what the competition is.
1: The list must be really long.
0: I mean, you know, for someone who's, you know, she did a lot in a short amount of time. But what I was going to say is someone as young as she was, you know, as opposed to someone like Tina, you know, who was 83 when she died, you know, people had a full life. You know?
1: Yeah. But to have made the same impact.
0: Yeah.
1: You know, to have made a...
0: I mean,
1: such
0: I know
1: mark.
0: So many. I'm not saying that jazzers are necessarily the only people I value. But when they say things like Amy is the stuff, you know. Billie Holiday, whatever, Dinah Washington. Do you know her recording of Body and Soul?
1: Yeah.
0: Yeah, that's a tearjerker. That's a really emotional. Yeah. That was sort of towards the end, also.
1: And I Should Care is a nice one as well.
0: Was that with Tony Bennett?
1: I don't think so.
0: She did one with Tony Bennett,
1: didn't she? Yeah. Body and Soul was Tony Bennett.
0: Yeah. That arrangement and everything.
1: Yeah.
0: Oh, whatever. You know, I'm glad she did it.
1: Yeah.
0: She could do it, she could deliver it, you know. And my belief is that if the sound of the voice captures it, that's the main thing.
1: Yeah.
0: As far as the notes and all the ways they treat it, that's another thing. That's important.
1: But
0: as far as the notes and all the ways they treat it, that's another thing. That's important. But it's just something about the sound of the voice, you know. That.

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1: Sorry, I don't have an answer for that.
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5: 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You can either make a one-off payment by Bax of £100 or set up a monthly standing order of only £8.34. Donations need to be made to Kensington Vision, which is all one word, Community Interest Company via the Co-op Bank. Our SOR code is 089299. That's 089299. And our bank account details are 65255654. That's 65255654. If you'd like more information or more details, then contact me, Steve Farragher, by emailing steve@l-c-r.co.uk. 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

0: our studio, 53 to 57 Holt Road, and you can also see what your donation is delivering to the community. 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

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I realise £100 is a big ask, especially at the moment. But in reality, this £100 equates to eating one Greg steak bake or drinking one Starbucks coffee a week. In return for being part of Club 100, you'll get a framed certificate, an LCR mug, and the chance to be a guest on our programme, Kenny Island Discs. But more importantly, you'll get a warm, fuzzy feeling that you or your organisation is contributing to a worthwhile community project. You can either make a one-off payment by Bax of £100 or set up a monthly standing order of only £8.34. Donations need to be made to Kensington Vision, which is all one word, Community Interest Company via the Co-op Bank. Our SOR code is 089299. That's 089299. And our bank account details are 65255654. That's 65255654. If you'd like more information or more details, then contact me, Steve Farragher, by emailing steve@l-c-r.co.uk. 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

0: So, if you want to join the club, join the club. Liverpool Community Radio, 106.7 FM. Very good afternoon, good evening, good morning, you're ever listening to us. It is indeed Eddie Cross on me, Matt Grimes, with you till 2. Not on my own today, being a Thursday. Alan's here.
1: Good afternoon.
0: Hello.
1: Hello.
0: You all right?
1: Fine, thank you, sir.
0: Good. This has been left out. Next. This bell's been left out from last night when we did WTF. It's a long story. If you don't know who we are or what we are, first of all, let us introduce ourselves. Nice to meet you. We are Liverpool's only local community radio station on FM. We've been here since 2019. On FM, anyway, Ofcom gave us a licence. 5 years later, in 2024, they went, go on, have another five. Right, cheers, mate. Much appreciated. We'll see what happens in 2029. And the show's new Daily Croissants. 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It's nothing to do with us. Right to Alexa. 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Never come round.
1: DAB Plus.
0: DAB Plus. All right, it's the AB.
1: We're the plus.
0: Yeah, we're the plus. Anyway, we never get invited round to theirs for anything, you know, our friends. Anyway, and the show's a new Daily Croissant, one to Friday between 12 and 2. First hour of the paper, second hour of a guest. Today's guest, Mohammed Al Gaddi, is going to join us. Mo is going to talk to us about a major milestone in his life, when he convinced his family to drive all the way from Bootle to Yemen, which has been turned into a play. So we'll chat to him after 1 o'clock. If you want to get in touch with us in the studio, 07761908063 is the number. Excuse me. Certain brand of chocolate coming back to haunt me. If you want social media, we're on Facebook, Liverpool Community Radio, New Voice of the City, LCRFM on X, and Instagram and TikTok, we're on there somewhere. Don't ask me the handle. Haven't got a clue. I'll let you know. So, anyway, look at the headlines on the front of the papers. Alan, yeah. We'll start with you, my friend.
1: I have got the eye, and there's several headlines on here. The first headline on here is... Labels an exclusive, so I better start with that first.
0: Oh, okay.
1: It says, schools get new pupil attendance targets to crack down on stay-at-home Fridays.
0: Stay-at-home Fridays?
1: Yeah.
0: Love it.
1: I never heard of that.
0: Me neither.
1: Apparently, sickness and the heat wave are amongst factors in concerning absence rates.
0: Ah, right. Okay.
1: Now, it says, schools will be given tailored improvement targets to combat a drop in classroom attendance over the past academic year. And this runs alongside plans to supercharge childhood flu vaccination.
0: Okay, fair enough.
1: Writing exclusively for the iPaper, Education Minister Phil Waugh warned that Fridays have become a weak spot for attendance, with absence due to illness surging by nearly a quarter. Yeah, I've been sick this week. I better take Friday off.
0: Well, you know, why not?
1: Apparently, the Department for Education are encouraging schools to share strategies to keep children engaged throughout the week.
0: Okay, fair enough.
1: Other bits and pieces on here. There's a piece here about a bit of space debris weighing about 4 tons that crash lands on the moon, travelling at just over 5,500 miles an hour.
0: Yeah. You know what the aliens said, don't you? They're like, oh man, look at them dumping their rubbish on over here.
1: Yeah.
0: Yeah.
1: I wonder how far out of orbit that pushed the moon. Fractions of an inch.
0: Does he think I work for NASA? I mean, I don't know.
1: I just wonder.
0: as I keep telling you, yeah. I went to school because it was the law. Oh. It didn't mean I had to pay attention.
1: Fair enough.
0: Jeez.
1: Yeah. We don't often talk about politics.
0: No, not much.
1: But there's a piece on here that says how a deal between Nigel Farage and Rupert Lowe could implode. Insiders say that rival leaders of Reform UK and Restore will not be able to put their egos aside.
0: Fair enough.
1: I listened to
0: the
1: Today programme on Radio 4 this morning, and I was quietly appalled at Rupert Lowe.
0: Quietly appalled?
1: Yeah.
0: Did you ring in and tell them?
1: I would need to.
0: Did you text and tell
1: them? Nick Robinson made it plainly obvious what he thought about Rupert Lowe.
0: Okay.
1: He was... Every time he was asked a question, Rupert Lowe carried on talking about what he wanted to talk about. He made no effort whatever to address the subjects that he was being addressed.
0: Okay. Is that it?
1: The other bit on here
0: yeah.
1: is an opinion piece that says, "Dear Gary Lineker, please keep your millions to yourself." Apparently Gary Lineker has been suggesting that anybody with assets over £10 million should pay 1% or 2% more in tax.
0: Yeah, well, if he's got it, then, you know, we want to pay. I've got the Echo, our friends at St. Paul's Square. Hello to them. Obviously very busy, never pop in. City to get pro Super League basketball team, apparently. A couple of sports stories. Norgard, perfect professional, ideal sign-up for Blues. That's Christian Norgard, who signed a two-year deal with Everton yesterday. From Jack Nicklaus to Taylor Swift, 30 years of golf club memories. Resist that one. Another football story, Leone hints at Reds' return and surprise at Salah destination. Main headline in the front. You just made some noise, I didn't even know what it was. Main headlines, tunnel works to halt key Mersey rail line. Maintenance will stop all trains from Hunts Cross, Liverpool Centre Hunts Cross for almost a month, with track closures far as Sandhills on a Sunday. It's a £3.5 million upgrade programme essential to keep trains running. So there you go.
1: Yeah.
0: Also, come on.
1: No, it's okay.
0: All right, sorry. Also as well, morning to our friends over there in Fort Lauderdale, Tom and Joyce, Tara and Tristan, to text in. They sent a couple of pictures because the friends of theirs were flying the Liverpool team around. So they sent me a couple of pictures of the plane and everything. Very nice. And they said, Joyce and Tom went out last night for Walkabout Wednesday. That's a place they go to. It's a bit like a Yates's over here.
1: Yeah.
0: I think it was a steak and a beer for like $15. Very nice. And they met Damien and Jojo at the bar. Now, Damien was the pilot flying Liverpool to Nashville and Chicago for friendly games.
1: Good lad.
0: Yeah, hopefully, you know.
1: Yeah, he looks after them properly.
0: Well, hopefully he wasn't flying, you know, he wasn't flying this morning. He said, Damien pledged, "You'll never walk alone over the speakers" when the team got on the plane. So I have another couple of listeners today from over here. Thank you very much, yep. Damien and Jojo. Hope walkabout was okay for you.
1: Yep. We're impressed.
0: We are impressed, actually. We are impressed. Mind you, it doesn't take much to impress us, let's be honest. We're easily impressed.
1: Sometimes you impress me, Matty.
0: you need to get out more. Genuinely, you need to get out more. As well as that, we play music from local bands as well. Kick off with this, man. This is Ian Prowse and Battle. Something we have every day on the show, just to stay on air.

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1: 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Liverpool is the world's greatest city. 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Liverpool is known for its music, its buildings, but most of all known for its fantastic people. 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
2: 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It's just a short walk from Prince's Park Gates. 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You don't need to struggle alone. 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
7: You nearly cross on me, Matty Ramsey. It's Alan Stubbs.
8: No.
7: At least it wasn't when we left home this morning.
8: Still am, mate.
7: Still are. Two new listeners, Damien and Jojo. As you know, Tom and Joyce. Damien, Jojo, a couple of pilots. Flew Liverpool around from Chicago to New York. So they decided to tune and listen to us. So they went out last night, didn't they, to this walk about Wednesday, you know. So hopefully not too many rough heads. But Damien, Jojo, hello.
8: Don't walk about, not fly about.
7: Oh, very good. I'm impressed with that. That's very good. How long did it take you to take that one out?
8: Oh, about half an hour.
7: Yeah, because the ad break was about 4 minutes long. Yeah. Anyway, go on. What have we got in the paper?
8: Let's have a look at the side panel down here in the news matrix.
7: Okay.
8: Today's quote of the day, I'm gonna give you the quote of the day and then let you tell me who it was.
7: Okay, all right. You can hardly wait.
8: One should always play fairly when one has the winning cards.
7: I haven't got a clue.
8: Oscar Wilde.
7: I was supposed to know.
8: It's always a good bet if you don't know. If you know who said something, Oscar Wilde's always a good bet.
7: Okay, if you say so.
8: So today's happy birthday.
7: Oh, yes. If it's your birthday today for the 6th of August.
8: Happy birthday.
7: Happy birthday to you. Share with these people.
8: Sylvia Johnson.
7: Who?
8: She's a lady golfer.
7: Oh, right, okay. 43.
8: She's 80.
7: Oops.
8: Michelle Yeoh. She's an actress.
7: Oh. I think people go, yo, yo. Sorry, it's a bad joke. I don't know.
8: They bounce it back and forth.
7: Oh, very good. 52.
8: 64. M. Night Shyamalan.
7: Who?
8: He's a filmmaker.
7: 67.
8: 56.
7: Yeah.
8: Jerry Halliwell.
7: Oh, former Spice Girl.
8: Yes.
7: Jerry Halliwell. 58.
8: Nearly 54.
7: How's that nearly? It's 4 years out.
8: Yeah. Anyway, it's a lot nearer than you have with everything else.
7: Yeah, that's true. That's a good point, actually. I'll give you that one. Give you that one.
8: James Dellingpole, who's a writer.
7: Oh, yeah, I read his latest book. I've got a clue. I don't know. 47.
8: 61.
7: There you go.
8: Steve Easterbrook, who's a business executive, I'm told.
7: 63?
8: 60.
7: It's close.
8: Yeah. Romola Garai, an actress.
7: I don't know. 52.
8: I think today's the day.
7: I think
8: the
7: today's
8: unknown.
7: One of these days. You just go, yeah. That's a random one. I don't know. 52.
8: She's 44.
7: Okay, is that it?
8: And the last one of the day. No. Where's Frank when you need him? Regina Carter, who's a jazz violinist.
7: 28.
8: 60.
7: There you go.
8: And that concludes today's birthday.
7: Thanks very much.
8: So look at today's anniversaries.
7: Oh, great. What's this one?
8: For Monday the 6th of August, 1962.
7: Okay.
8: Jamaica becomes an independent nation after more than 300 years of British colonial rule. Celebrations across the island marked the birth of a new country, with Alexander Bustamante becoming its first prime minister.
7: Ooh, okay, fair enough. All right. There you go. Things you never knew on this day.
8: And Bob Marley becoming his first patron saint.
7: That joke went over my head. Do you have a list?
8: I have a list.
7: I have music. But it seems to work quite well. Yeah.
8: Today's list
7: go on.
8: Is about Britons come clean on their most hated chores. So yeah. Some chores are hated more than others.
7: Really?
8: I'm not going to tell you which clinches the top spot.
7: No, please, because that just ruin that will ruin the list. Yeah.
8: But research by British Gas also found Britain's had a particular like for various other bits and pieces. And I'm going to give you the top 10.
7: Okay.
8: The first two are joint tied ninth.
7: Okay.
8: Okay. Cleaning the gutters.
7: Yeah, fair enough, yeah.
8: Scraping dog mess out of the grooves in your shoe.
7: Oh, yeah.
8: Definitely.
7: Oh, not worse than that.
8: Seventh equals.
7: Yeah.
8: Taking rubbish to the tip. Or making an appointment with your GP about something you've been ignoring. I'd go along with that. For me, that'd be somewhat higher up the list.
7: Yeah, I was going to say, that's a little bit low down, isn't it?
8: So, in at six.
7: Yes.
8: Cleaning the wheelie bin.
7: Yeah, it depends what you've got in the wheelie bin. Yeah. You know, where the stuff's spilt or whatever. Yeah, see where that's coming from. Yeah, okay.
8: Can you hum that? No, the bin will do it for you.
7: Yeah, all right.
8: So, at
7: that?
8: Five.
7: Yeah.
8: Unblocking a hair clogged shower or plug hole.
7: Yeah.
8: At four, this is the one that I think is way too low down the list.
7: Go on.
8: It's ironing a pile of shirts. I don't think it should be on the list at all.
7: Why?
8: I actually quite enjoy ironing.
7: Ladies, you heard it on this station here first. Alan likes ironing. If you want any ironing, don't bring it round.
8: It means I can sing and not get told off and moan. So at three,
7: have you heard them sing?
8: Defrosting the freezer.
7: No, there's nothing wrong with that, especially when the ice is hardly not. Yeah, I quite like that. Yeah. What's the number two?
8: Number two, sorting out the junk drawer.
7: Oh yeah, you find stuff you didn't even know you had.
8: Yeah. But that makes it enjoyable.
7: That's true. Yeah. And number one,
8: cleaning the oven. I can't stand it because it means I've got to stand up afterwards. So when you're bending down and standing up, it becomes very easy to impersonate the poop and fall over.
7: Oh, right, sorry.
8: Yeah. Kiss the ground.
7: Right.
8: So, are we going to have some today music?
7: Of course we are. Ring the bell.
8: Yeah.
7: It's Steve's fault. He left us in from last night. So,
8: ring my chimes.
7: What?
8: Ring my chimes.
7: Something like that. I don't know. Anyway, it's a quick change of music to this funky little track. Oh, hello. Here he is. He's here. Hello, Steve. No. I'll tell you what I'll do. Let me get rid of that. Let me take Best View in Liverpool and we'll come back.

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1: Hello.
0: Now, less than 4 minutes ago, we were about to start doing this day music. Steve came in. So we had to pay now. I mean, you know, it's one of those when the boss walks in, you look as if you're doing something. Anyway, we bring swiftly back to this day music, ladies and gentlemen. Simply because it is called This Day Music. And things happen this day music. So let's go back 66 years. That's about right, isn't it? Yeah. A guy called Chubby Checker appeared on the US TV show American Bandstand and performed The Twist. The song went to number one on the US charts. And again, 18 months later, in 1962, it is the only song to go to top the charts on two separate occasions. Did you know that?
1: No.
0: Day in the life of music without the Beatles. What do you think? 1963, they arrived in Jersey, where they spent the day go-karting, that's nice, and relaxing by the pool at the Revere Hotel before playing the first of four nights at the Springfield Ballroom. Some fans had found out where they were staying, but they were happy to chat and be photographed with them. See, different times back then.
1: That's where I spent my honeymoon. What? Stayed at the Revere Hotel.
0: Oh. Not the same time as the Beatles, I hasten to add.
1: No.
0: Okay. 1965, they're back again. They record the fifth album and soundtrack to the second film, Help, which is what I need, which include the title track, The Night Before, You've Got to Hide Your Love Away, You're Gonna Lose That Girl, and Ticket to Ride. The album's penultimate track, Yesterday, came partially to McCartney in his sleep. He spent about a month playing it to people, making sure he had not plagiarised it. He then wrote lyrics for it under the working title of Scrambled Eggs. Yesterday was later recognised by the Guinness World Records as the most covered Bob song in history. There you go. Let's jump forward. 1974. ABBA scored the first US Nut Top 10 hit when Waterloo went to number 6. It was written specifically to be entered in the 74 Eurovision Song Contest after the group finished third with Ring Ring. No one answered. Oh, come on, it's not a bad joke for this time. Come on.
1: Not bad.
0: Thanks. 1982.
1: Dad joke.
0: Shut up. Pink Floyd's The Wall song, Bob Geldof, opened in movie theatres in New York. The film was conceived alongside the double album by Pink Floyd's Roger Waters' The Wall, won two BAFTAs, Best Original Song, which Roger Waters won for Another Brick in the Wall, and the Best Sound. 1988. Appetite for Destruction, great album, Guns N' Roses, Axl Rose and Slash and the Boys, was at number one in the US after spending 57 weeks on the chart and selling over 5 million copies. Singles from the album Sweet Child of Mine, Welcome to the Jungle and Paradise City were all US top 10 hits. Worldwide sales of the album now exceed 28 million and it's the best-selling debut album of all time in America, beating Boston's debut album, which is called Boston, which has gone 17 times platinum. Wow. And this day, same year, different country, 1988... Yaz was at number one. 5 weeks at the top with The Only Way Is Up. And the song was originally released as a title track to the 1982 album by a soul singer, Otis Clay. Yeah. Mm-hmm. And 2001, Whitney Houston became one of the highest paid musicians in the world after signing a new deal with Arista Records, said to be worth more than $100 million. A few things happened this day, music. Okay. So, back in we go, Alan.
1: Okay, so...
0: Hang on, let me fade the music down.
1: There's a couple of bits and pieces in here that caught my attention.
0: Yeah.
1: A lottery player who accidentally binned a 1 million euro, that's £857,158, winning ticket, may be the luckiest man in Italy after refuse workers found the slip. The player disposed of the ticket in a shop in Bitonto, only to realise... Only realised he threw them away winning ticket after a relative pointed out the numbers he always played had been drawn.
0: Oh. Can you imagine that?
1: Yeah.
0: Can you imagine that? I mean, literally, you know, you throw it away and then you realise it's a winner. Yeah. I mean, first of all, hats off to the staff.
1: Yep.
0: Who, the refuse staff, who actually went through.
1: And found it for them. Absolutely.
0: I do hope.
1: I hope you brought them a drink or three.
0: Well, I hope you pay for the overtime.
1: Yeah.
0: Genuinely.
1: But something else that I saw that grabbed my attention.
0: Oh, that's a first.
1: Colgate Palmolive has donated more than 500,000 tubes of toothpaste and personal care items to the multibank charity backed by former Prime Minister Gordon Brown. The charity will go. The charity gives to families in need. They'll be distributed to multibank sites in Fife, Swansea, Middlesbrough, Wigan, Birmingham and London.
0: Excellent. That's great news there. That's absolutely superb news.
1: Try and find something positive
0: okay.
1: here.
0: I will tell you about Merseyrail. The trains bringing passengers to and from one of Liverpool's busiest cities, or Britain's busiest stations, will be off nearly 4 weeks later this year due to major engineering works. Network Rail said its engineers will be strengthening and waterproofing four tunnels that bring trains into Liverpool from the south. As a result, there will be no trains running at all on Northern Line between Liverpool Central and Hunts Cross from Sunday, the 11th of October, to Friday, November the 6th. On Sundays in those 4 weeks, the closure will extend to Liverpool from Liverpool Central to Sandhills. So replacement buses will run between Hunts Cross and Liverpool Central from Monday to Saturday and run between Hunts Cross and Sandhills on Sundays. Still with me? Hasn't even started yet. Amended train service will run between Liverpool Central and Southport, Ormskirk and Headbolt Lane from Monday to Saturday. On Sundays, amended train services will run between Sandhills and Southport, Ormskirk and Headbolt Lane. Network Rail explained that we need to waterproof the tunnel linings to prevent water from entering the tunnel and affecting the 750-volt electrified third rail and disrupt the train services. Well, that would probably...
1: Yeah.
0: That would probably thing it, wouldn't it? It's actually, you know, 750 volts and water doesn't go together.
1: Just makes you wonder what... Just makes you wonder about the impact on the Hill on people in Hill Dickinson.
0: Well, this is it, isn't it? Network Rail have explained. So they've explained that and said engineers will complete £3.5 million of upgrade to reduce risk of power failures, emergency restrictions on trains using the tunnels, and unplanned closure of Merseyrail's network. We'll also install track feeder switches that will give us a remote control over power to specific sections of the railway. This will allow us to turn off the power quickly and in smaller sections so we can make track repairs faster, thereby reducing overall disruption for passengers. They then went on to add, these tunnels bring services from the south of the city and the city centre by Liverpool Central, one of the most used train stations in the country. The station had over 14 million entries and exits in 24-25. It's a vital freight corridor that serves city, ports and regional industries. By making this intervention, we'll secure the long-term reliability of the route. These engineering works will keep the tunnels safe and reliable for passengers and freight operators by preventing water ingress that could cause disruption in the future. By carrying out this work during a scheduled closure, we are managing disruption in a controlled way, avoiding the risk of emergency or unplanned closures that would cause greater disruption at short notice. The upgrade follows similar improvements made to the 2022 to the High Neck Tunnel, another tunnel on the Northern Line, Southern Approach to Liverpool Central. So, obviously doing it needs to be done. Obviously, train's going to be affected. But is this... I mean, hopefully it'll make it a better thing, won't it? Surely.
1: Absolutely.
0: Surely it'll make it a better thing. Trains won't...
1: So I go out to Blundell Sands and Crosby three times a week. It sounds like it's on the Southport line. It could be promising.
0: Well, it could be. I mean, you know, it needs to be done.
1: Yeah.
0: It actually needs to be done. That obviously, if it's going to, you know, okay, there's going to be a month, 4 weeks of delays. But in that 4 weeks, if they can strengthen stop the water ingress, then that's fine.
1: Mm-hmm.
0: Over to you.
1: Okay, so. A man from Somerset has made his Top Gun dreams come true breaking both the sound barrier and a record in the US Air Force F-16 fighter jet.
0: He didn't sing Take My Breath Away, did he, at 13,000 feet?
1: Aircraft lover Louis Scoopian from Ilminster was told he is believed to be the first British civilian to fly supersonic in the F-16 at Edwards Air Force Base in California.
0: Ooh.
1: The 24-year-old gym owner... hit speeds of around 1,300 miles an hour, broke the sound barrier twice, looking down at the earth from as high as 50,000 feet. The former tennis pro was offered a dream experience after meeting a former member of the elite Top Gun US flying squad. Louis said, "We pulled a load of G's and it takes 20 minutes to get up there in a normal plane."
0: A load of G's?
1: Yeah. several times the force of gravity.
0: Fair enough.
1: The mind boggles what else it could have been.
0: I really couldn't tell you, mate. Yeah. Wouldn't know.
1: Apparently it took 20 seconds as opposed to 20 minutes.
0: Stop it.
1: He said, I was then able to fly the jet for 15 minutes. Ooh. It was absolutely ridiculous. He added, I was thinking by any means necessary to not be the first British citizen to be sick in an F-16 fighter jet. Louis' childhood passion for planes was reignited after watching Top Gun in the cinema in May 2022.
0: Oh, man.
1: Louis interviewed real-life former Top Gun pilot Matthew Wiz Buckley in 2022 on his podcast, leading to being invited to for the flight as part of a documentary.
0: Right.
1: Full Throttle was released on YouTube this month, featuring the high-speed, thrilling moment Louis said he'd been waiting for all his life.
0: Okay.
1: I'm just quite impressed if he managed to do the whole of that kind of journey without having his last meal revisited.
0: Alan, that's cruel. Yeah, that's terrible. See, you spoke about Top Gun, and now Berlin's come into my head.
1: Oh, dear.
0: Yes.
1: Not even a good song.
0: No, it's not.
1: It's one of those songs that I find something else to listen to.
0: Yes.
1: Whenever it starts.
0: I mean, great that he's done it, and, you know, he's gone in there. What,
1: F-16? F-16, yeah.
0: Yeah, I mean, they can move.
1: Yep.
0: They can move. I
1: think it's the same plane that the American Blue Angels fly.
0: Are they the American version of the Red Arrows?
1: Yes.
0: Thanks. I wasn't sure.
1: Mm-hmm. The Red Arrows Hawk jets are something over 50 years old.
0: Right.
1: And they've been told that they will be replaced by a British-built jet, which means we have to start looking at doing something fairly quickly.
0: Okie dokie. Well, there you go. Something to keep an eye out for. Still not going to get me in it.
1: The fact that I remember seeing the Red Arrows when they used to fly full of gnats.
0: Well, the Southport Air Show is on, I think, the end of this month. So you probably see the Red Arrows then, because that's normally when they appear.
1: Except I shall be down in Kent photographing my son's wedding.
0: Oh, of course, yes.
1: Oh, dear.
0: Yes. Robin, please keep them under control. Thank you. I'm having problems keeping them under control here. Anyway, if you are going maybe out over the summer, there's an open-top service between Seacombe Ferry Terminal and New Brighton. It's returned. Back in time for the summer holidays. What a coincidence.
1: Mm-hmm.
0: Wow. 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The service was created to give families, day trips and visitors a panoramic way to enjoy the Whittle waterfront. Mm. 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Mm. Otherwise, it's £1 for adult, single or family tickets, £5. So if you go over the water to New Brighton, you can't be bothered walking, get on the open-top bus.
1: I walked from the Apple Tree Shopping Centre to New Brighton. And by the time I walked back up as far as there, somebody actually told me I could have got a direct bus from New Brighton back to Liverpool.
0: Well, you can't get a bus from
1: Stafford Street.
0: You can't get a bus from Liverpool over to New Brighton. Yeah. I think it's the 431.
1: Yeah,
0: I'm not sure for definite.
1: I think it's 431.
0: Is it 431?
1: Yeah.
0: Okay. Well, yeah, because you can get that, you see.
1: Mm-hmm.
0: Another story, Al.
1: Yes, indeed.
0: Okay, go on then.
1: Here we go. TV presenter and dog trainer Graham Hall is the latest contestant to be announced for BBC One's Strictly Come Dancing.
0: Oh, God, is that still going?
1: Yeah. Nicknamed the Dog Father, Hall hosts Channel 5 programme Dogs Behaving Very Badly.
0: Okay, right.
1: And showcases expert knowledge on ITV's This Morning and BBC Radio.
0: Right.
1: I had to read that because it just made me laugh.
0: Well, I mean, obviously Strictly is one of the dual the crowns for the BBC, and a celebrity one always gets good audience. But some of them you don't really know.
1: It aims to target audience. For example, last year or the year before, they had YouTubers.
0: Ah.
1: Now, you've got to be a certain age and a certain mentality to indulge in YouTube anyway.
0: Are you a Harry Potter fan?
1: No.
0: Well, if you are...
1: Harry Potter's great if you want to get to sleep.
0: Anyway, if you are a Harry Potter fan, this story's for you. It's a spellbinding real-life coincidence. So incredible, not even Harry Potter creator J.K. Rowling could conjure it from her imagination. Ah, I've got your hook now and you want to know what we're talking about. Well, Florence McLean, who works on the Hogwarts Express steam train used in the films, was stunned when a £10 note she had lost was returned as if by magic. Guess what by?
1: Somebody riding a broomstick.
0: No, a seagull. A 65-year-old had accidentally dropped the banknote on tracks while at Malag train station in the Scottish Highlands. Before it was deemed safer to retrieve the cash and unable to chant the boy wizard's whatever, Wingardium Tenorosa. No, actually, that's what the headline is. Wingardium Leviosa spell. I can hear people shouting and going, that's what it is. I'm just reading what it says on screen.
1: I'm impressed.
0: I'm only following the words. So anyway, the Jacobite steam train bound for Fort William left with Florence on board. Oh dear, Florence was £10 lighter. It flown out my pocket and I asked the ticket office guy if I could go get it once the train went away. But he phoned me and said, nah, he couldn't see it. Yeah, right. So anyway, Florence made the return trip later that day. She also searched high and low for her cash but couldn't find it anywhere. Astonishingly, and this is the astonishing bit, ladies and gentlemen, a fortnight later, the train pulled into Malag station again. She saw a gull swoop down with her money in its beak. It landed virtually in the same place where I dropped it, she said. The bird then dropped the money on the platform, allowing awestruck Florence to retrieve it. Florence has worked as a guard on a Victorian-built steam train for 31 years. So it was the most unusual thing that has ever happened to me. I had been standing with a couple of other workers when one suddenly went, look, there's a seagull flying over with your £10. Don't get me wrong, she said. There are some things, silly things that have happened over the years, but this was bizarre. The fact that it flew over when I'm only in Malag for a couple of hours a day at lunchtime and I've only been standing there for 5 or 10 minutes, I think it's absolutely hilarious. Seagull's like, I can't buy anything with this. Mm. Oh, look, here's the woman who dropped it. I'll just nip back down to her.
1: Words fail me.
0: Genuinely, absolutely, it's a wonderful story.
1: Absolutely. The whole idea of holding on to somebody's £10 note for a few days.
0: Yeah, and the seagull went into Greg's and they went, get out.
1: It's when the seagull looked up and says, got a bag of chips.
0: Yeah. Yeah.
1: can you imagine that?
0: I think it's one of those stories where the papers love,
1: Yeah.
0: Actually, you know, that's the type of story they love.
1: Yeah, absolutely.
0: But, you know.
1: Something I saw and I heard about a couple of weeks ago has just come to light again.
0: Go on.
1: A University of Cambridge professor has resigned after he was embroiled in a plagiarism row. Jason Arday stood down last night after Cambridge said it was investigating him following new information about Professor Arday's academic qualifications and honorary appointments. The academic was accused last night of plagiarising part of his PhD thesis at Liverpool John Moores University. He also faced claims of falsifying his professional experience on his CV, including claims he ran 600 miles in 6 days and had raised £5.5 million for charity. Arday, who teaches sociology of education, became Cambridge's youngest black professor in 2023. In a statement on the Good Law Project's website, Arday said, while criticism is an inevitable part of academic life, what I've experienced has gone far beyond scholarly disagreement. The relentless accusations, speculations and public commentary have taken a profound toll on me and on those I love. Arday said, The only way to bring this chapter to an end is to step away, adding, this decision should not be interpreted as a loss of faith in scholarship or in the values that first brought me to Cambridge. Nor should it be mistaken for an acceptance of the narratives that surrounded me. It's the decision of someone who's reached the limits of what any person should reasonably be expected to endure. Which is kind of worrying.
0: Well, so they're basically... Are they accusing him of plagiarism? Yes. They're saying he stole it, or he's taken it from other people's theism works.
1: Without attributing it.
0: Right, I get you. Did he have the evidence?
1: Well, that's one of the things that I think, in some respects, I feel a bit ambivalent about this, because in some respects, by walking away, future work in academia is going to be very difficult to find, because there'd be an awful lot of answered questions if he just stayed around and let them continue their investigation and proven that he was indeed innocent or guilty would have brought some closure to it. As it stands at the moment, there's anything but closure being brought to that.
0: True, good point, but it's one of those, isn't it?
1: It's one of those things that I didn't actually go to university until I was 56.
0: Right.
1: And the first half of about the first 6 months of study were about plagiarism and how you shouldn't even consider plagiarizing something.
0: Right. Yeah, because don't they then check them? Don't they have AI or something where they then run them through?
1: Yeah.
0: And, you know, obviously if you copy stuff, it will come up.
1: Yeah, I mean, at one time I worried that over 25% of a piece of my work was correctly attributed, but it was mentioned that I actually quoted over 25% of a piece with a percent of a piece with a, yeah, but when you've had people talk about

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1: Hi everyone, I'm Jo from Jobs Plus Toxteth. 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

0: 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It's just a short walk from Princes Park gates. 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
2: 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Al Stubbs over there.
3: Hello.
2: Right, I'm delighted to be joined. Now, you may know this man. He runs Mo's News and Boo's an Old Swan. He was raised in Bootle. Mohammed Al-Gaddi says, hello, Mo, how are you, mate?
4: I'm good, and how are you doing, Matt?
2: Very well. First of all, thanks for coming. So let's start at the beginning. I've got a little blurb in front of me. You were 14. You took over. Your family took over a new shop in Old Swan. Tell us more.
4: Yeah, when I was 14, I was in Hillside at that time, in Breeze Hill. My dad bought this little shop in Old Swan. It used to be the old Pies newsagents. Mm. When newsagents used to be newsagents.
2: Yes.
3: Yeah.
2: Yes.
4: Those were the times.
2: Yeah.
4: And since then, I've been there until my family had it till about 2022, just after COVID.
3: Yeah.
4: When my brother finally said, that's it. That enough is enough.
2: Yeah.
4: But we've been ever present since then.
2: Yeah.
4: And I only moved around the corner into Green Lane in 2000. And I've been there ever since.
2: Yeah. So how's the area changed? I mean, we're going to talk about what you're here for anyway, but how's the area changed since you moved in?
4: Oh, it's changed a lot, hasn't it? I mean, all you have to do is look around Kensington. Mm-hmm. And what that was, that was just locked up, closed shops. You know, people from Merseyside were moving everywhere. They were going to Australia, Canada.
2: Mm. Exactly.
4: Even, God forbid, Manchester.
2: Hello, All FM. Our friends at All FM. We love you, really, honestly.
4: Yeah, definitely.
2: Yeah. Mo's just thrown that in. Thanks, Mo. Go on, anyway. So, I mean, so the reason we've got you in today is to talk about this milestone trip that happened in 1996. Tell the listeners all about it.
4: Okay, well, let me start at the very beginning.
2: Go on, then.
4: Right, because I came over from Yemen in 1976 when I was only 6 years old. Yeah?
2: Yeah.
4: And every year, you got your kids going away to Spain and Pontins and whatever you.
2: Yeah.
4: And they would always ask me when we go back, where did you go, Mo? And I go, well, we're going this year to Yemen. And that was the story I told every year. It never happened until I was about 18.
2: Yeah.
4: So 18, I'd just done my A-levels at Hugh Baird College. And my dad said, let's go. We're going to Yemen. We'll go for a holiday. He said, finally, 18.
2: Yeah.
4: 6 years later, or maybe as long as 12 years later, we're finally going on this trip to Yemen. We packed up, me and my mum and dad. And at the time, I had 7 brothers and sisters. Actually, it was 8 of us. We packed up, and we got off to Yemen. I got off to Yemen expecting a holiday, but instead, I ended up with a bride.
2: Oh, this sounds interesting.
4: As you do.
2: You go away. You go away, you come back with a bride.
4: Come back with a bride. And it was just like going from home to home. So we went to, we stayed at my cousin's, we stayed at this, we stayed at that. And I think, where's our holiday, Dad? So we come back and we were absolutely skint after this wedding. And then for the next few years, we were just saving up to build ourselves a little gaff back in Yemen because we didn't have anywhere to go. We stayed in cousins and families and what have you. And thought, my dad thought, no, I'm not doing that again.
2: Yeah.
4: So for the next 6 years, we were saving up, sending money back home, trying to get this place done. And then place is done, everything is ready. And he goes, we're going to Yemen again. And I said, look, Dad, I'm still waiting for this holiday. I'd finished university. I've got two kids.
2: Yeah. You've got a business.
4: I've got a business. Dad, we're definitely going on holiday. And do you know what? I've always wanted to, you know, to track around Europe and what have you. And, you know, playing to me, Dad's, you know, he wanted to save a bit of money. He said, look, it's going to cost us a fortune. There's how many of us? We've got flights going and everything.
2: Yeah, that's true.
4: Let me sort out the trip. And he goes, are you paying? I said, yeah, of course. I said, well, go for it, son. And that's how it started, basically.
2: Yeah. So it was, am I right in saying, and I've got a little bit here, you convinced him, it was a 40-day, 40-night journey, spanned France, Italy, Greece, Turkey, Syria, Jordan, and Saudi Arabia. Now, there was you, your mum, your dad, your seven siblings, your wife, and your two young sons, who were 2 and 4. That must have been quite an interesting trip.
4: Well, it ended up 40 days, 40 nights, right? But it wasn't expected. We weren't expecting it like that.
2: Yeah.
4: I was thinking, we'll spend a week in France. We'll spend a week in Italy. Ooh, let's have a look. I wanted really to go through Yugoslavia, but there was the Bosnian War at the time.
2: Yeah, bit dangerous.
4: I wanted to go through Montenegro. Oh, I've always fancied that place. So I thought, no, can't be doing that. Should we go through Spain and go North Africa? No. Didn't fancy taking the family through North Africa. Said, no, we'll go down to the bottom of Italy. We'll get a ferry across to Turkey. And then we'll make our way to Syria, maybe spend a week there. Jordan, maybe. Saudi Arabia. And then all of a sudden we'll be there. Well, it'll take us 3 weeks, 4 weeks maximum. Do you know? So the first part of the convincing was really, you know, we need a vehicle.
2: Yeah.
4: We need a vehicle. And then I was contemplating, me mum, God love her, she needs a van just for her stuff.
2: Your mum's not listening, is she?
4: So. Oh, I hope she will be. She's in Yemen at the moment.
2: Oh, right, okay.
4: So we were looking for, you know, a Mercedes Sprinter, a Renault Master. We even got my old French teacher, right?
2: Yeah.
4: Mr. Hayden, God love him, he's passed away now. And I said, I'd left maybe 6 years earlier. I got in touch with him. And I got him round to ours to ring all the way to France to see if he can get us a better deal on it. In French.
2: Yeah. Just before we carry on, is it Sana the listening? Is it Sana? S-A-N-A-A.
4: Sana'a is the capital of Yemen.
2: Yeah, well, we've got a listener in Yemen. I'm actually looking at the screen now because we can tell where our listeners are.
4: It might be my sister.
2: It may well be.
4: Yes, so
2: it's popped up on our screen because we have a little screen where we can see where people listen to us around the world, and Yemen has appeared.
4: Oh, fabulous.
2: So anyway, watch what you say because they are listening. Carry on, Mo.
4: Okay. So where were we?
2: We were talking about your French teacher.
4: Oh, yes. So that was the part and parcel. And we tried all these vans. We brought them round. We got tried to get all the kids involved. They went on those vans. And, you know, we were here in Binns Road when Mercedes was here.
2: Oh, yeah.
4: Yeah, so we got a big one from there. That was really nice. But again, expensive. They wanted like 40 grand back then.
2: Yeah.
4: And obviously, yes.
2: Yeah.
4: I didn't say anything to the I didn't say anything to the family. Yeah. I didn't put them off.
2: No.
4: So I go back to our shop, Mo's News and Booze on Old Swan. Give us a look up.
2: If you're walking past, pop in.
4: So, Auto Trader. You know what the Auto Trader is?
2: Oh, absolutely.
4: It's a paper
2: classic.
4: Thing. You know, one
2: absolute classic.
5: Yeah.
2: Absolute classic Auto Trader.
4: And I find a couple of places in Warrington that are, you know, looking at these vans. And some of them were really, you know, whatever. But I get me dad. I said, look, Dad, come on, we're going over to Warrington. Because you know what I'm like, trying to get everybody involved.
2: Yeah.
4: get over to Warrington. There's this old bread van. Oh, I thought, shit, I'm not going to take this to the kids. And then there it is. It's staring at me. I thought, this is a real bus.
2: Yeah.
4: It's a real coach. And I'll show you some pictures.
2: Yeah.
4: It's a real bus. It was an old army coach. A Dodge. And it must have been like 10, 15, maybe 20 years old then.
2: Yeah.
4: And I thought, this is it. This is our baby. We said, how much? He said, £4,000. I thought, I'll bite your hands off then. I'll take it.
5: Yeah.
4: So I got it. I drove it back. I was concerned. Actually, what happened was, as well, being an old Swan, you build up a lot of friends.
2: Yeah.
4: You know, your customers become your friends. My living room was the shop.
2: Yeah.
4: Right? We had guys, bus drivers from everywhere. We had a gentleman who was the manager of Liverbus back then.
2: Mm. Oh, God, yeah. That's going back a bit. Yeah, it's going back a bit.
4: And another guy was like a mechanic. And I told my friend who was in Liverbus, he said, Mo, no problem, bring it. And we'll park her up in Edge Lane again. Where the park is, that used to be full of buses.
2: Yeah, it used to be the Edge Lane depot.
4: Depot, yeah. So we brought it home, parked it there, and while I was trying to resolve how are we going to get rid of all these, how are we going to convert it, basically?
2: Yeah, that's the thing, isn't it?
4: Okay. So again, so we've paid £4,000, brought this thing, and I haven't showed the family, only me and my dad have seen it. Let's see what I can do to make this baby run. So again, I was looking through the loot and everywhere else, or the yellow pages, looking for a coach building company. We found one over the water,
2: yeah,
4: Birkenhead. I got in touch with them and they said, yeah, we can help you out. And I said, look, this is what I want. I want all the benches to be taken out, with green benches, and I thought of the best car I could think of. So look, you know Sarah Cosworth? They're big, massive seats. I want three pods of four with a table in between. And you know what? Just in case, let's put a loo at the back. Put a shower in as well, for good measure. Not that we're going to use it, but you never know.
2: Yeah, you never know.
4: And throw a cooker. And they did that for me. Yeah? And I come back. I was really chuffed with it. Really, really good. And then we went and we parked her up outside our shop for a bit in Bootle, because we've got two shops. My dad had one in Bootle and I was running one in Old Swan. And we thought, okay, this is good. And they were really, really happy with it, the kids. So we were getting ready then. Mum was filling the luggage underneath and the kids were happy. I managed to get some insurance for it. And as long as we didn't have more than 12 or 13 chairs, it was legal to drive.
2: Yeah. Yeah. It would have been classed as a minibus then, wouldn't it?
4: Yeah.
2: Yeah.
4: But it was a bloody long minibus, but it was...
2: Yeah, yeah.
4: It was like the number 10, single-decker.
2: Other buses available.
4: You know?
2: Yeah.
4: So we end up doing that. We were planning to leave on, I think it was the 27th or something of September. Thought, you know, we'll keep trying, we'll practice driving, we'll do all this, get a grip of it. Friday, I think it must have been the 21st of September, the kids think they'll sleep in the bus.
2: Yeah. Well, of course, got to try it out.
4: For the night, they're trying it out while we're filling all the stuff and getting all the paperwork ready. We rented our shops out to friends and family and what have you. And we're thinking, you know, we'll take our time, 3 or 4 days to get ready. The 27th we'll go. Well, something happened that Saturday morning. The kids woke up and along the side there was something, you know, that we weren't expecting.
2: We
4: felt really betrayed with this. Yeah.
2: Yeah.
4: And basically somebody had graffitied on the bus.
2: I don't think we need to pursue that any further. I think we could probably guess what was, it wasn't the very best put on the side.
4: I mean, do you want me to say what was
2: No, I can quite imagine.
4: Okay, well.
2: Yeah, we need to keep it within.
4: Well, that was the nail in the coffin, as they say. My dad said, look, enough is enough. We're not staying around here. We'll just get off that day.
2: Yeah.
4: So we get ready to set off. I tell the wife and the kids back in Old Swan. I said, right, get yourselves ready. Yeah. I'm going to get all the family up and we'll stop outside Old Swan. We'll pick everything up. We'll say goodbye to me or the sister who was running the shop. And then we'll get off. So about 8 o'clock that night, yeah, it was, you know, still light. About 300 or 400 people come out in boots to see us off. Yeah. Hmm. So they're all, you know, waving us off and everything. It was like it was phenomenal. I loved it.
2: Yeah.
4: I was surprised everyone come out to see us off.
2: Yeah.
4: And we set off and then we get off to Old Swan. It was about maybe 9:30 at night then. And we stop off and all the customers coming in to see us off from Old Swan as well as they're coming in and say, oh, Mom, where are you going? I said, oh, look, we're all set to go. My sister's running the shop, I'm off. And we didn't leave until just after midnight then, that Saturday. And we set off. 7 o'clock, we're in Calais. We're on a ferry going across. The kids are all going seasick.
2: Yeah.
4: Until we get into Calais on, you know, Sunday morning. And why am I telling you the story? Basically, let's go back to it. I'm telling you the story because we wrote a little bit of a play.
2: Yes.
4: Right? And it was the reading was in the Royal Court on July the 18th, a couple of weeks back.
2: Yes. Okay? Sold out as well.
4: Sold out, well received, very funny. It was in conjunction with the Royal Court and Liverpool Arabic Arts Festival. And a young lady called Chrissy Jones... helped us write this this play.
2: Yeah, and also with the assistance of AI, you produced a 6-song album.
4: Yes.
2: Now, I've got a few of the tracks here, so I'll play them and you can explain. Should we start with the beginning with Big Red?
4: Okay. The big one, it's an overall journey. It describes us, it describes me, mum and dad, and it describes the events of that journey.
2: All right, well, have a quick listen to it and then we'll come back. Yes.

0: So that's big day. With just big red, that's the first one of it, isn't it? Yeah. So that's the set off. Now, there's another one, isn't there? Big Red Day 1, which you were telling us about.
1: Okay. Big Red... Am I on now?
0: Yeah, you're on. Yeah.
1: Big Red Day 1 is about me bringing the bus over, getting it fixed up, about the issues before we set off.
0: Right.
1: Basically, you know, how... you know, we turn this basically this ugly duckling into a swan.
0: Right, okay.
1: And then setting off.
0: Right, well, let's have a listen.
1: Day one.
0: Let's have a listen to this.

0: So that's Big Red France. That's another track. So that's about you going through France. But it wasn't just France you went through. It was, I say, Italy, Greece, Turkey, Syria, Jordan and Saudi Arabia. What did the family think going through all those countries? Because for some people, to go to one country is a treat, but I suppose for the family, you're going through four or five, six different countries, especially with the youngsters.
1: Well, let me tell you this, right? The problem we had, you've got mum and dad.
0: Yeah.
1: And seven brothers and sisters who haven't had a fag for 6 weeks.
0: Oh, dear.
1: Oh, you can...
0: I can quite imagine.
1: You can quite imagine, stressful. Right? Stressful. They were killing each other. They were murdering each other. It was brutal inside four walls.
0: Oh dear! That didn't sound
1: memories.
0: That's all. That's when I tell you what. I'm not being with all due respect. When people go, that's all you have, the memories, and that's all we've got to hold on to. Right. So now, the next one, Big Red Yemen. Tell us about that.
1: Okay. So let me rewind a little bit.
0: Go on then. Rewind.
1: Right, because you need to know.
0: Yes.
1: I did something that was quite stupid.
0: Oh,
1: looking
0: no.
1: Looking back, cutting corners, I didn't take RAC European cover.
0: Oh, no.
1: We broke down on Mont Blanc.
2: Oh, my word.
0: Of all the places to break down.
1: On Mont Blanc, we broke up and it was like 10 o'clock at night.
2: Yeah.
1: We'd just come away from Paris Disneyland, all lively, made each other on the way. And then on Mont Blanc was the final straw, the bus kaputs.
0: Oh, no.
1: Mo, what have you done to us? We didn't even want to go on this bloody bus. What? Don't worry. I put on a suit that my friend, the Live Bus manager, gave me.
0: Yeah.
1: Yeah? And I go out thinking, yes, I'll fix this. I don't know what the hell I'm doing. I managed to put a triangle out. That's it.
0: Well, that's good enough.
1: But good enough, they seen us on the CCTV and they come in. And they drag us back. My dad's happy because, you know, we've got RAC cover, haven't we?
0: Yeah. That's true.
1: Yeah. Say nothing.
0: Yeah.
1: Drag us back. And then we ended up staying in France another 10 days.
0: Oh.
1: It was the 10 best days we ever had.
0: Was it?
1: Oh, it was amazing.
0: Yeah.
1: We were just off the Alps, weren't we? And stayed with the family. Marie. Franny's the dog, and Guy. They usually have skiing. It's like a skiing hostel.
0: Yeah.
1: But it was, you know, there's no snow in September. But they had like 100 mountain bikes. Oh, it was amazing. It was fabulous. It was everything that we needed.
0: Yeah.
1: You know, to cool down and get things going, right? We had a great time. But then the bus got fixed. My dad wasn't happy because he had to pay. There was no RAC cover. No.
0: When did you tell him there was no RAC cover?
1: I did not. I just let him figure it out. When he got the bill. I got into enough trouble, so I thought I'd just keep quiet.
0: Yeah, keep quiet. Keep going.
1: Right, so then we go through Mont Blanc. Oh, it's fantastic. You know, it's midnight going through Mont Blanc. And there's a little stopover just as you go through. You know, it was beautiful. You could see all the snow and the fluorescence and everything. And we managed to speak to a lorry driver from Ireland. And he was telling us how bad Naples is, because we planned to go down to Naples. And he said, oh, you know, it's dangerous, it's that, the other. And then by way, he goes, why don't you go to... my mind's gone blank now. Why don't you go to... Come on, what's that town on the canals?
2: Venice.
1: Why don't you go to Venice? And I thought, ka-ching, we're going to save more money.
0: Yeah.
1: Because we've already overspent. Let's go to Venice, guys. You know, and I sold it to the family. Let's go to Venice. And in the morning, 9 o'clock, we were in Venice. Right? And we just managed to catch the last ferry for 6 months.
0: Oh, how lucky is that?
1: Oh, God, it was lucky. It's in the stars, isn't it?
0: Yeah.
1: So we have a day in Venice on the gondolas. The kids are out there singing Cornetto ice cream and... You know, giving cheek to the locals and whatever, knowing that they're only going to be there for a couple of hours.
0: Yeah. Yeah.
1: And we got on the ferry at 9 o'clock at night. Yeah. We managed to get the bus on. We get three cabins. one for me and the boys, one for the girls, and one for me, mum and dad, and my wife and the two kids. My boys, by the way, they were 4 and 2.
0: Right.
1: Yeah, so we got Disneyland especially for them, and the rest was them making us so happy on the way. Do you know, they were very, very funny little boys.
2: We're there yet, Dad.
0: Yeah. I don't know if you got that, you'd be like, yeah. No, we're not.
1: So on the ferry, I mean, if you listen to the first song, you know, it'll tell you about horses wouldn't stop us, borders wouldn't stop us, you know, and the horse refers to something that happened in Turkey, which I will tell you about. But on the ferry, we met so many interesting people. We met Scousers, right? Who were going to, they were caterers for a film over in Turkey.
0: Yeah.
1: We met Gold Tooth Gangsters from Azerbaijan.
0: It's a wide variety of people you meet, Mo.
1: We met travellers, hippie travellers, on a big mad lorry who were going over to India to ride bicycles to Australia.
0: Fair enough, if you want.
1: You know? Yeah. And we had like 3 nights and 3 days with these people, interesting people that we spoke to and everything. And also we met a guy who had a proper coach. Not a number 10. Yeah, a proper coach. And he was from Syria. And we actually stayed with him in Syria, him and his family. And his brother-in-law, he had a little minibus. And he'd come in 9 o'clock in the morning, right? And he wouldn't leave us till 9 o'clock at night. And he would take us everywhere. We had such a fantastic time with him. Anyway, so we called him Blue Bear. Blue the Bear.
0: Blue
1: for
0: the
1: some
0: Bear.
1: Reason. I don't know why. The kids gave him a nickname, Blue the Bear. So we go over and we get into Turkey then, into Izmir. And Turkey's massive.
0: Yeah.
1: Oh, it's so big. So we're already halfway through the country in Izmir. And we're going across, to Syria. And now the plan was to stay over at the border because Blue had the contact by the border. We wanted to stay over for a couple of days in Turkey. But again, I was mindful of all the costs and I wanted to go straight into Syria. So we head to the border. So let me tell you something else first. As we get into Turkey, one of my little brothers... I used to think there was the two of them, but I'm being told it was only one. Decided that he would go with Blue, and we were following Blue. You know, he was on a coach, and we were following him.
0: Yeah.
1: And for some mad idea, we let my little brother go with him. We only met him 3 days on the bloody coach. Now my mum's looking for him.
0: Yeah.
1: I said, don't worry, we're right behind him.
0: Yeah.
1: And she goes, no, my baby. And then I think to myself, do you know what? We've got no food on the bus. Let me rewind a little funny thing as well. We've got no pillars on the bus. So a couple of the girls decide they're going to nick the pillars off the ferry.
0: Not wrong with that. Most people right. do, probably.
1: Bloody Scousers. Anyway, what happens? They get on, the cabin crew get onto, the pillars missing.
0: Yeah.
1: And they wouldn't let anyone off the coach until they found the pillars.
0: Oh, way.
1: Off the ferry.
0: Oh, way.
1: God, that was embarrassing.
0: Oh, did they find them?
1: They find them.
0: Sorry.
1: Oh,
0: we didn't know. Yeah. Yeah. The usual.
1: Anyway, let's rewind.
0: On the
1: way to, so our baby is on the coach in front of us. I decide to stop because we need some drinks and food to carry us through.
0: Yeah.
1: So we lost track of him. My mum's going ballistic. We're getting late. 2 o'clock in the morning. We find a truck stop. We stop there. In the morning, we wake up. Who's next to us? Blue the Bear. We grab our lad, put him back in us, and then we follow across to Syria. Blue stops in Turkey for a couple of days. We're on the border. On the way to the border, we run a horse over.
0: Oh.
1: We were only we'd seen the horse ahead of us, and all the family saying, look, that horse is going to come in front of us. I said, look, I'm stopped. I'm going like 5 or 10 miles an hour.
0: Yeah.
1: Don't forget, the law of momentum, you know, velocity times mass. We're not driving a little car.
0: No, you're driving a bus.
1: Yeah, I'm driving a bus. And don't forget me mum's luggage.
0: Yes. Throw that to the equation.
1: And there's a kid, and it's buckling. It goes across the road to the left, and it seems like it's under control. So I'm still going slow. Just as I get by it, he lets go of it, and it comes right in front. And I just touch it.
0: Yeah.
1: I just touch it. And the poor horse is gone.
0: Oh, no.
1: Imagine 14 of us, 13 of us rather, come out of the bus to see what's happened. And then an old fella grabs me. He goes and points to the bus as if, get off, you know, get off.
0: Yeah.
1: And we come out. And then I say, back in again. And we all get in and we drive off. We left the scene.
0: Yeah.
1: Knowing that there was, it would have been an issue.
0: Yeah.
1: We get to the border. Customs officer goes to the, you know, what's this stuck on the bumper? It looks like horse hair.
2: By the way, you mentioned you didn't know why the guy's name is Baloo. Baloo was the bear. From the Jungle Book.
0: Oh, so
1: that's why they call. It was a big guy.
0: Yeah, the horse hair.
1: Me dad. Oh no. We were painting the bus, and that was just things off the bus.
0: Love it.
1: That was his excuse. Anyway, we didn't have visas for Syria.
2: Oh, God.
1: So they wouldn't let us in.
0: Of course.
1: He said, look, we Yemenis. Yemenis are allowed. He said, nope, you've got a British passport. Get off. You're not Yemeni, you're British. So I'm thinking to myself, bloody hell. In Britain, when, you know, we're having issues. And now, so we're not British. We're not Yemeni.
0: Yeah.
1: What the hell are we? And that comes to the song then.
0: Which one? Big Red Yemen.
1: Big Red Yemen.
0: All right, let's have a listen to it.
1: Go on.

0: So that's Big Red Yemen. Now, you were just saying off air then, some of it is in Arabic and some of it is in English. So you're going to explain to us the thing behind it, Mo.
1: Yeah. Well, basically, it's Yemen calling out to its sons, meaning me mum and dad and us and what have you. And it's showing that, you know, where have you been all this time?
0: Mm.
1: Where have you been all this time, my sons? It's, you know, have you missed me? Have you cried for me? You know, you've always been there in my memory. And it's basically us talking back to Yemen and answering it back and, you know, and describing its mountains and, you know, how it's the rooftop of the Arab world.
2: Mm.
1: You know, and it's a bit of a, you know, semi-sad song.
0: Yeah.
1: You know, lost, you know, you thought you were a Scouser, you thought you... You know, you might be French, you might be Turkish. Yeah. I'll tell you a funny joke about
0: that.
1: Right? I remember once when I was about 8, okay? Now, I know nothing. I'm 8 years old. I've just come from the Yemen a couple of years earlier.
0: Yeah.
1: And, yeah, there's always bullies, isn't there?
0: Of course.
1: This is going to make you laugh, this, right?
0: Go on.
1: I remember being pulled up a couple of streets down away from the shop. And these kids were picking on me. And I said, where are you from? And what did I say to them?
0: Go on.
1: I'm from Scotland. I didn't even know where Scotland was. And
0: brilliant.
1: They were stunned. They just walked away from me.
0: I'm from Scotland.
1: And when I was writing those, you know, those lyrics.
0: Yeah.
1: Yeah. I was thinking about that. I said, look, where am I from? You know, are we Scouts? You know, thinking about what they wrote on the bus and everything.
0: Yeah.
1: Are we this? Are we that? You know, and then what the security guards in the Syrian guys were talking about. Oh, bloody hell, where are we? But we are Yemeni at the end of the day.
0: Yeah, that's it. Right. For your mum and dad, though, obviously, yeah, the song, you know, the big, Yemen. Was it a case of returning back to where? They had come from Yemen, hadn't they?
1: Yes. Yeah.
0: Was it a case for them going back since they actually moved to Britain?
1: No, because we went back in 88, remember?
0: Right.
1: Yeah. So basically, there's me and my elder sister, right, are born in Yemen. My other 7 siblings were born here in the UK.
0: Right.
1: Okay?
0: Yeah.
1: Actually, I have another sibling. My father came in 1955 to Sheffield. And he got married to a young lady called Anne, who he had a daughter with. And now she lives in America. She's got 2 lovely boys. Unfortunately, she married a Manc.
0: Ah.
1: It was a blue Manc.
0: Okay.
1: I don't know.
0: It's a difficult
1: Dave
0: one, that.
1: Lad.
0: It's a difficult one, that, isn't it?
1: And can I also mention, I need to congratulate her lad. His partner's called Sam, and they've just found out they're going to have a lovely baby girl. Congratulations.
0: Oh, absolutely. Congratulations from all of us there.
1: It's been a long time we haven't seen each other, and she reached out about 15 years ago. And thank God she's realised that she's got another family here waiting with open arms. And since then, they've come over nearly every year and spent some time with us.
0: Yeah.
1: And we're all grateful for that.
0: That's it, isn't it?
1: Yeah, that's what
0: I'd
1: be
0: grateful for it. So, the next track we've got, My Lolita Arabic. Now,
1: My Lolita.
0: Your Lolita.
1: It's My Lolita.
0: Your Lolita. Tell us about Your Lolita.
1: Well, My Lolita. I got the idea because, remember, I'm in Mo's News and Booze and and I'm privy to all the headlines, and if you remember Ivan Lendl,
0: I do, yes.
1: Yeah, he was headlined in the front, Lolita, Lendl and his Lolita, and he had a young wife.
0: Oh,
1: if you
0: course.
1: Can remember
0: yes.
1: back in the years, yeah,
0: yes.
1: And that's always stuck on my mind. The one I was thinking of, My Lolita, that was part of the title, and I'm thinking of my wife who I got pushed on in 1988. If you remember, I was 18.
0: That's right.
1: She was slightly younger. And the lovely kids that we've got. I've got 5 boys and a beautiful young lady. And she is a nurse in the Royal Hospital in the A&E.
0: Wow, brilliant.
1: So she looks after everybody. and it's basically a tribute to her sticking by me and all these years and putting up with me.
0: Well, let's have a listen to it.

0: that's Lolita, which is your lovely wife. So you make it over to Yemen, right? You arrive.
1: We arrive. There's a couple of funny things. First of all, we get into Yemen. We've got no local money.
0: Right.
1: We've got these pounds. Nobody wants pounds. They're thinking, what the hell is this?
0: What's a pound?
1: What are you doing? We say sterlini. They go, what's sterlini?
0: What's sterlini?
1: Right. And they look at us as if we're trying to rip them off. So, and we've got no food as we get into the border. And it was getting late. So we're not going anywhere near Sana'a. We're in by Hodeida. Hodeida is like on the port.
0: Yeah.
1: Side. And we go, okay. So we meet another guy who's traveling and he's got dollars. And he goes, you know what? I'll lend you $50. Right?
0: Yeah.
1: And then when we're in Sana'a, we'll meet up. He said, no, take some pounds. He said, no. We'll... And this is how we are in the Yemeni culture. You just meet strangers and there's already somebody to help you. But don't even think of Yemen. Right? We've just crossed seven countries or whatever.
0: Yeah.
1: And every single country we found a fantastic person.
0: Yeah.
1: All the way through. From the garage people that helped us out on Mont Blanc, from Mary and Guy and their little dog, to Blue and his family. Oh, let me rewind a little bit. Siri, I forgot to tell you this.
0: Go on.
1: You remember his brother-in-law, the taxi driver who's driving us around?
0: Yes.
1: Okay, he's driving us around. So one day he takes us to this big mountain and we're overlooking the city of Damascus. And at the top, they sell peanuts. They have peanut sellers. So we, naively, we go and buy a bag of peanuts so we can enjoy watching the things go by. We go and pay. It's, for example, £5 for a bag of nuts. Well, our taxi driver goes ballistic. It's only 50p at the bottom. You're trying to rip them off because they're tourists. Oh, God, there was murder. The peanut seller brings out a knife.
0: Oh, my God. It's getting out of
1: that. The taxi driver takes his shoe off. Shoe against dagger. Shoe against dagger. And we're in the middle thinking, is this surreal?
0: Yeah.
1: It's only a bag of nuts, mate.
0: To keep the nuts, mate. Just keep it.
1: In the end, we fix it between them. We say, look, it's only a bag of nuts. Take your fiver. Put your shoe back on. You get that knife back away.
0: Yeah.
1: I had to throw that in because I thought
0: that was brilliant.
1: Anyway, let's go back to Yemen.
0: Yeah.
1: Right? So that's coming in. That night, it's too dark, and I know how tricky the roads are, especially going up the mountains. So we sleep in the bus. Me and my brother sleep on the roof because it's so hot in Hodeida.
0: Yeah.
1: It's like 40s or something, you know? Very sweaty. And in the morning, we get up and we set off. We start at sea level, and then we go up and around to the top of the world, it felt like.
0: Yeah.
1: And then we come down into Sana'a. And as we're coming into Sana'a, I've got my dad at the front trying to direct me. Bear in mind, I've drove all the way. Yeah? It was 10 days driving.
0: Yeah.
1: Right? And 30 other days relaxing. Yeah, so it's 40 days altogether as we're coming into Sana'a. And I said, right, Dad, where's our house? And he goes, I'm sure it's around here. In those years, from 89 to 96, Sana'a had exploded.
0: Right.
1: What he thought he was on the edge is now more or less in the middle.
0: Right.
1: Right? And he's going, maybe the next day. And we're now nearing the middle of Sana'a. All of a sudden, there's a bang, bang, bang, bang on the door. And we look around. It's only one of my cousins.
0: No.
1: Right? He goes, uncle. We open the door. He said, where have you been? We thought you were dead. Don't forget, no mobile phones, no nothing. Six weeks have gone by. And he goes, what are you doing here? So we're looking for the house. He said, you passed it 2 miles back. So he gets on, takes us back into the house, and that's it then. And then we're home and dry.
0: Yeah. And the last track is Mum and Dad. So tell us about that. We'll play
1: Let's it's been 30 years.
0: Yeah.
1: Unfortunately, my dad passed away a few months back in November. And this is a tribute to me, Mum and Dad, more than anything else. It talks about his legacy, ourselves, us talking back to him, and him leaving as a lasting memory.
0: Let's have a listen to it.
1: Again, it's in Arabic and English.
0: Yeah.

0: Again, that's in Arabic and English, you know, and as we said, you know, your dad passed a few months ago, you know. But by the sounds of it, Mo, it's been a heck of a journey, mate. It was a heck of a journey, wasn't it, when you think about
1: well,
0: it?
1: It's been on my mind forever.
0: Yeah,
1: you know,
0: of course.
1: First of all, when I was at university thinking about doing this, and now thinking about how, you know, what a trip it was and trying to get it. You know, I've thought of writing a book. I've reached out to a few people to write the book.
0: Yeah.
1: And then this opportunity came through Laugh Liverpool Adam Carter Festival. And I jumped at it. The actual play, it's based on what's happened, but it's not 100% of what's happened. I mean, obviously, for dramatisation and what have you, we've left them, we've left Chrissy and to have a little bit of a view.
0: Yeah.
1: But the reviews we've had were fantastic. It was really, really funny.
0: So if any of the theatres are listening, then, you know, and they can pull it together, get it on stage, because it's definitely got to be, it's got to be put out there to the public for them to come and watch.
1: It has.
0: Because it sounds like one of those journeys that once you've been to see it, it stays there.
1: Well, a lot of it reminds me of Our Day Out.
0: Oh, the classic Alan Bleasdale.
1: Yes,
0: with all the kids on the back of the bus with the two-finger salute.
1: They were crazy. And our kids were crazy. Our kids were crazy in France. They were crazy in Italy. They were crazy in Turkey. They were crazy in Saudi Arabia. They're still crazy in Liverpool.
2: What was going through my mind was Johnny Calls on Horses Day Out to Margate.
0: Well, I mean, you've done, you know, it's a while ago since you've done it, but you've achieved it. Hopefully this gets on stage. I really hope it either becomes a book or a play and someone picks it up. Mo, it'll be absolutely brilliant. So, yeah, thank you for coming in, Mo.
1: You're very welcome. Thanks Matt, for having
0: Mo's
1: me.
0: Mo's from Mo's News in Old Swan. Is that it? Is that your place, or Green Lane?
1: Well, Old Swan is where we're, you know, for the last 40 years.
0: Yes, okay, so you know, I'll just give you a chance to plug it, you see, before we finish.
2: Yeah.
1: Well, I'm not there anymore, but I'll plug myself.
0: You've plugged yourself already, mate. Mo, thanks very much for coming in, mate. It's been an absolute pleasure. Alan, thanks very much.
2: Thanks,
0: the show's repeat tonight at 6:10, 6 tomorrow morning over the weekend as well. Steve's here tomorrow, I think. Hopefully, fingers crossed. Thanks for your company. We'll leave you with Joseph Lochinvar. From me, Alan Moe, we'll see you soon. Bye-bye.
2: Bye-bye. Take care.

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2: 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You don't need to struggle alone. 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But don't forget, if you do get in touch, make sure you mention that you heard about us on Liverpool Community Radio.

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1: 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It's an absolutely roasting day in Kenny, and I have got probably the best 1 hour of music that you're going to hear broadcast at 5 p.m. on a Wednesday from Holt Road in Kensington. I've got my co-host back with me today, Mr. Adam Bray.
2: Good evening.
1: Good evening, Ad. Thank you for coming back. And we've also got the fabulous toy car. We've got Sean and we've got Cookie with us.
3: What's happening? Hello.
1: What's happening, boys? He's all right. Thank you for coming in. We're in a bit of a rush at the minute because Adam and I got stuck in traffic and we've just been in this mad rush. But I'm going to kick off with Visions of Albion and Avenues.

0: Yeah, that was Visions of Albion with Avenues. That's off their latest album that was released actually on my birthday on the 19th of June. It's quite a nice album. I've listened to it. Listened to it through. It's you were saying there, it's quite like
1: she was
0: like
1: very Kate Bush.
0: Very Kate Bush, isn't it?
1: Nice,
0: yeah.
1: And floaty.
0: I think they've got that like, yeah, it's definitely that like 60s, 70s. Sound in it.
2: Ethereal almost.
0: Yeah, it's very nice. It's very nice. So, yeah, I seen they were playing somewhere recently. I think I mentioned it on the show a couple of months ago, but I did not get the chance to go, unfortunately. But yeah, that's a lovely tune off their new album. Definitely.

the listen. I actually first came across these guys when I came into Liverpool Community Radio, of like whenever I first started volunteering here, and Steve was like, "Oh, you need to listen to these guys," and played one of their tunes, and I was like, "Yeah, yeah, I was hooked." So I've been on to them since then, and well into them. But I'm going to keep cracking on. I've got another tune by someone called Tilly Louise, and this is a song called Join the Club, and she's playing in the Kaz Stockroom on the 1st of August. This is Tilly Louise with Join the Club.

0: Yeah, it was Tilly Louise with Join the Club. And yeah, like I said, Casimir Stockroom, 1st of August. And Sean, you just said you guys are supporting her?
1: Yeah, yeah. That's the Boot Music Fest. So Boot Music Magazine, quite a good magazine in Liverpool. It's just a community, aren't they? Community,
2: yeah, yeah.
1: Manchester, some neighbouring cities.
2: Yeah, we've done a few little bits with them, haven't we?
1: Yeah, yeah, yeah. And they asked us to play this year's Boot Fest, and Tilly Louise is at this.
0: Headlining,
1: yeah, yeah, nice. Yeah. So we're looking forward to seeing it.
0: We'll try and swing down to that. Maybe get you involved if you're free.
1: Yeah,
0: it's a happy coincidence. I feel like that happens quite a lot. And here I play something, the guest is like, "Oh, I'm playing this," or I've been involved with this, which is the cool thing about Liverpool and the music scene in Liverpool. But yeah, Casimir Stockroom. I actually went to the Cas a couple of weeks ago to watch So Reverie. That was a great gig, although it was also weather like this and it was absolutely cooking.
3: It's a sweaty brew.
0: Yeah.
2: It's hot on a cold day.
0: Yeah.
2: You know what I mean?
0: It was also funny, like Andy from Surrey had seen on Instagram, it was my birthday, and Sophia had like gone to the toilet in the middle of the gig, and Andy like did like a little shout out for me on stage. He's like, "Shout out Nathan coming down on your birthday." I just stood there by myself, like she was just sweating in the crowd by myself. It's like, yeah, I'm not a loser, guys. I swear. Well, I am, but not that much of a loser. Anyway, I digress. We're gonna keep cracking on. With a new tune by Quayside, and this is Angeline.

0: Yes, that was Angeline, which is Quayside's new tune off their album, which is due to be released. Oh, let me check my notes. I do have it on my phone here, but I keep going on different apps. it's due to be released on the 8th of August, and they're doing like an album release show in the Jack in the Baltic, sort of in line with that, which I'm sure that'll be a good night.
1: How many singles did you say they have before?
0: They have got 12 tunes on the new track, or on the new album, and they've released 8 tracks off it. So
2: wow. That's a lot of... A lot of singles, lot that, of singles.
0: Yeah, so it's a lot of singles, but they're all good. I guess, yeah, you know what you're getting then if you buy the album.
1: It's
0: going to be good. Well, you got a quarter of it there still to go. So
2: some great songs as well.
0: Yeah, yeah. So yeah, get down to the Jack on the 8th if you want to hear those other 4 songs and the rest of them live. But yeah, I mean, listen to Quayside a good bit. Some good tunes. I quite like them. I'm going to keep cracking on, and I've got another gig that's coming up in the Kaz on the 22nd of July, which is next week. So yeah, Kaz Stockholm, and this is from a guy called Noah Bayer K. He's from Southport. He's only got a couple of tunes released, but sort of liking what I hear so far. So yeah, this is Tidal by Noah Bayer K.

0: Yeah, that was Noah Bayer K with Tidal. And yeah, I'm quite into this stuff. It's a nice, easy listen, so I'm sure that'll be a good little gig in the cars next week if you manage to get down. So yeah, like I said, 22nd of July in the Casimir Stockroom. Yeah, the World Cup will be over, so people should not have anything to do next week.
1: Yeah, the world will be back to normal.
0: Yeah. What will we do in the 3 weeks in between the World Cup and the Premier League starting? But yeah, that was Noah Bear K with Tidal. Quite like that little tune. Going to keep cracking on with someone who've played on the show quite a good bit. Still need to get Louis on. He's meant to come on a few months ago and just for different reasons couldn't come on. So he did say about coming on sort of towards the end of summer. So I'll maybe give him a shout and see if he fancies coming on soon, because I know he does have a new album coming out. But this is Louis Miles and this is his latest tune, and it's Falling Dreams.

0: Yeah, that's Fallen Dreams by Louis Miles. I've played Louis a good bit on here before, and I've been into everything that I've played, so hopefully he can come in at some point for a chat.
1: That was delightful, actually.
0: Yeah, it's good, isn't it?
2: Very nice song.
0: I think it's very different from his previous stuff, so it sort of makes me excited to hear what he's sort of got.
1: Yeah, Sean was saying, then it sounds like Strokesy.
0: Yeah, definitely. Mm.
1: There's definitely hints of the Strokes in there.
3: Yeah, you were saying White Lies, weren't you?
1: Well, yeah. Put them together. Melting pot.
3: Now we're cooking. Yeah. Here we go.
0: Yeah, I'm excited to hear what he's got sort of cooking up for the new album.
3: I can smell it already. Yeah. It smells delightful.
1: Delicious.
3: It smells delicious. Yeah.
0: I can smell something in here, but I don't know if that's it.
3: The heat, mate, honestly.
0: That's just us cooking. Yeah, it's like Adam and I went to see Sierra Farrell the other week in Manchester.
1: In the hottest room that's ever existed.
0: Well, first off, we were on the hottest train that's ever existed.
1: It's true.
0: To the point where I was like, I was just like panicking on the train. I was like, I need to get off. This is it. I've met my end on what the Trans Pennine Express. Like,
1: why is there no windows? That's what bothers me.
4: It's got no like windows you can open, has it? We were on the train last week.
3: They do, mate, these trains. They go, oh, I'll be all right. We'll get aircon on the trains, and then they go, ah, the aircon's broke up. We can't afford the aircon.
1: Or it just blows out hot air for some reason.
3: Shit, sorry. It's not going to work. But then, literally, mate.
0: I know, that's
3: it. You can't
0: it's the same when you go to McDonald's and the McFlurry machine's always broke.
1: But it's never really broke.
0: Yeah, it's not.
1: We know the
3: conspiracy.
0: Then we went to the gig, which was also 2,000 people in a room with, like, no ventilation. And it was like,
1: yeah, every single person in the venue was trying to use the smoking area as a place to cool down.
0: Yeah. It was nuts. Fantastic gig, though.
1: Incredible gig.
0: Sierra Farrell.
1: Her voice is unbelievable.
0: It's not from someone so small. The voice is so big.
1: Yeah, it doesn't make any sense.
0: Yeah. And yeah, I think as well, like, we seen her, what, nearly 4 years ago in Future Yard in Birkenhead, probably about 100 people.
1: Yeah, to see her, to go from there to there.
0: Yeah,
1: the
0: O2 Academy, to about 2,500 was impressive. That's only going to get bigger, isn't it?
1: Oh, definitely so, yeah.
0: 4 Grammys last year. Be interested to see where she plays next. But it was very good. And hopefully the next time we see her, it will not be as warm. But I'm gonna keep cracking on, because I'm a little conscious of time. I'm going to play Any Joy with Shari Raymond.
1: Easy for you to say.
0: Yeah, tell you that for free. We had Ali on the show a couple of months ago, and he was telling us about the upcoming tour this summer. So he's off to Japan in, I think, imminently.
1: He went on Monday.
0: Oh, did he? Yeah, cool. So if any of my Japanese listeners, or, you know, konnichiwa, is it? Hello. And go see Any Joy in Japan if they're near you. And if not, they're touring the UK and will be playing in the Jack on the 15th of August, which I will definitely be trying to go. But yeah, this is Any Joy with Shari Raymond.

0: Jenny Joy with Shari Ramon, and if I am butchering that pronunciation, then
1: it was lovely at those vibes.
0: Apologies. Yeah, it's a great tune, isn't it? Yeah, nice. Really into it. Yeah, obviously we had Ali on the show a couple of months ago talking about Any Joy and his solo stuff. And yeah, it's come around quite quickly that that show and that tour that he was telling us was going to happen. So
1: yeah, it is.
0: Yeah, we'll have to try and get down to that, definitely.
1: 100%. Anything with cowbell in is good for me.
0: Exactly. So 15th of August in the Jack, Saturday night. That'll be incredible, especially the weather's like this. It's hard to be sitting outside the Jack with a pint and then watching some tunes.
1: Can't
0: so yeah, a Japanese cross, northwest of England. Like, I couldn't pigeonhole that genre.
1: There's a lot going on.
0: It's fantastic. So yeah, that's that. And I was going to say as well, like, say something that came on my radar today. I was saying it out in the car on the way up. 2 weeks today, the Jack are putting on a show with Snow Patrol for their new album. Yeah, we were saying we like Snow Patrol. They were actually my first ever gig when I was younger in Belfast.
1: Some tunes, so, man. Yeah, some big tunes.
0: So hopefully that'll be a good little night in 2 weeks. They're playing Camping Furnace, I think. I've reached out to my people. I've sent an ad, i.e. Joe Lindsay.
1: You know the patrol.
0: Yeah, I was like, Joe, your friend's in Snow Patrol. See if he wants to come into the most happenest new music show on Holt Road in Kensington on that Wednesday.
1: Play Chasing Cars.
0: But yeah, just lock the door and hold them at knife point. Play Chasing Cars for me. If anybody from Snow Patrol is listening, that is not what I will do. But yeah, fingers crossed, Joe can speak to, I think it's Johnny he's mates with. So yeah, we'll see. But anyway, I digress. So we're at the point of the show now where we're going to talk to our fantastic guests, Toy Carr. Cheers for coming in, boys.
2: Thanks for having us. How are you doing? Yeah,
0: all good. Whenever I actually started this show, I sort of put together a list of people that I wanted to get on, and you guys were on the list.
2: Oh, great.
0: Before I even met you.
2: Oh, so, amazing. Yeah, we met on Record Store Day this year.
0: We did, yeah. Only afterwards, Adam was like, oh, yeah, that's Toy Carr. And I was like,
1: you were too busy bonding over Jack White.
0: That was it. Yeah. Sean and I just discussed Jack White for
2: sure. If you remember, I had
1: a very special purchase.
2: Yeah, the purchase that day was Jack White and the Muppets, wasn't it?
0: I know. Yeah. And I was like, I
1: saw the envy in your eyes.
0: I couldn't believe I missed it. But yeah, it is what it is. You never know if your house gets broken into and that goes missing. It wasn't me. But yeah, we've already been discussing Jack White a lot. But it was the music's been playing, just the Willy Wonka of music.
2: Yeah, I could genuinely just stop right there and just talk about Jack White for the remainder.
0: Yeah, I think Alan knows I could as well. But yeah. I might do that actually. No, I guess like I've got like just some stuff to ask you guys because like I say, I've been interested in you for a while, like just sort of stuff I heard online and like around the city. It was just where did Toy Carr start? Like, or how did it start? Was it?
2: Yeah, well, it started as a bit of a recording project in 2022. I'd like sort of left uni and then sort of it just hit lockdown really after that. So it was like I was building up a load of tunes, a bit of a portfolio, and just went in to record some with some good friends from Leeds. And before we even played the gig or anything like that, we end up meeting in a blinds place, me and Cookie to the right of me. We were putting up people's blinds for a living during the lockdown period.
3: Making blinds and fitting blinds.
2: Yeah. Making blinds and selling lies. Yeah. Some would say.
0: Did you guys not know each other then before you started this?
2: Before the blinds, yeah.
0: Before the blinds. Before blinds, that was it.
1: Yeah, blinds bruised together.
2: Yeah,
0: there's definitely a pun in there somewhere. I just can't find it.
2: I'll think of it. Yeah. Okay. Yeah. No curtains though. Yeah. That's strictly no C words here. But yeah, we met there and then just started gigging to the end of 22, didn't we?
0: Yeah,
2: some of the songs have been released just like as I say, the recording project, and then when we actually got the band together, it was like, okay, let's go and have a few gigs and just see where it takes us. And the first 6 months we ended up getting like Al White, didn't we? We played like a few really good gigs, like when venues were open in Liverpool back 2 years ago, and we actually did play a lot of the venues, and we were selling out venues all around the city, weren't we? It was heartwarming, you know, for us. It's like, you know, it started off as just not even trying to fit, not like not trying, but trying for ourselves.
0: Organic.
2: Not like trying to like prove anything to anyone, more proving something to ourselves and how can we get on the road and how can we get the plan going. And we've had loads of bumps on the way, haven't we? And now we're in a really good place where we're just enjoying it again. Like there was a time where we fell out a little bit of just enjoyment, and then
1: with the ups and downs.
2: That's it, man. And now we've been in a really good place for about 18 months now, haven't we? We're coming up to, and like we've been getting loads of stuff demoed together, pitched, and just organising ourselves, really. So exciting times.
0: Well, before we talk about what you sort of have coming up, do you guys want to play us a tune?
2: Of course, yeah.
0: Just get yourselves set up there, and we'll.
2: Well, I'll play is so this is the first song we actually recorded as a band, wasn't it? We went back down to Leeds with Harry Jordan, who's actually just done the Keogh album. He's been doing really good things at the minute. But he recorded this for us, and it's called Better Than Before.

0: Nice one. Right.
1: Thank you very
0: much. Love that. Yeah, nice one. I enjoyed that.
1: Thank you very much.
0: I guess following on from what we were saying before then, so what, I guess, have you got coming up? As we're saying about sort of things have been going well. You released the album last year.
1: Yep, so we sort of, that's where the problems came from, to be honest, the album. So we sort of recorded it, didn't we, in like start of 24, and then we were like, yeah, we've got an album. It's like, how do you release it, man? What are we doing? What are we doing from here?
2: So I was just thinking about like what path to take with it as well. Like obviously, you know,
1: there's loads of ways you can do it.
2: That's it, isn't it? But I think we had in our heads a little bit like, oh, once we've got it down, like everything will come together, and everyone will be after this album that we're gonna make. But it didn't turn out like that, but it was a great time making it, wasn't it? And like,
1: well, it doesn't deter anyone. Like, it was so proud of the album, and like we still that's put great, it up there album, as like the best thing like we've ever probably done, you know what I mean, as like musicians. So, and it's such a cool, we really still enjoy it, to be honest. So we ended up getting like a bit of a team together in like 2025 to just like ask how to release it, advise us, and then they ended up sort of taking us on as like management and stuff. So it's been like they've been getting us in like our ass into shape, really, and then we've also just been grinding and just getting a backlog of stuff together, i.e. demos and stuff for like either a new EP or like a new LP or something coming up. So yeah, we were actually just in the studio like the past like 4 weeks has been really busy. So
0: I was going to ask you, because whenever you've been speaking to me, you've been saying you've been in recording stuff. Can you tell me about that then?
1: Well, we basically went up to Kempston Street first, didn't we? So Dom Samagayo, shout out to him, he's an absolute G. He's helped us out with a lot of the demos, and we sort of went into he's got like a room in Kempston, and he's just got a little vocal booth in the room, and we managed to fit like a whole kit in there with minus, you know, cymbals and toms, and
2: I don't know what we done, I don't know how that worked.
1: I know, you know what we got there. And, you know, we've got some really good stuff. We spent 1 week in there, and then the next week we pretty much spent in our practice room, which was a lot warmer than Kempston Street. There was no aircon in our practice room.
3: No windows.
1: No windows, just a warm fan.
0: Just circulate the warm air.
1: Yeah.
0: I feel like it's just the UK.
1: Literally, so we ended up just getting a load more demos that week, and then this week we've went to Sugar House in St. Helens to record our new single, which is... I don't know when it's coming up, to be honest. I mean, your guess is as good as mine. Yeah, cookies, maybe. To be honest. But we're planning a big end of the year. We've got loads of moving parts. So
2: I think hopefully get it out till like alpha, maybe end of summer, maybe.
1: Maybe.
0: Nice.
2: Maybe.
3: You heard it here first.
1: We're basically waiting on confirmation for one more date, and then we can start putting the plan together. So. Nice. That'll be together in the next week, I'd say.
0: I'll keep an eye, and I'll definitely give it a spin when it's out. So amazing. I guess like is the plan then to put together an EP or something?
1: That's something like that. I think an EP is the next bit. We've done an EP to start with, and then done an album, and then I think it'd be a nice to go a bit full circle, come back to an EP.
0: Yeah. Before throwing yourselves.
1: But you know, I'd love to do an album. You know, we've always said we're an album band as well. Yeah. We're not like we don't really like. Although I love singles, I love doing like pop singles and stuff, and having one stand out, you really got to see the body of work that comes with it, because Everton compliments something else on an album. Yeah. So yeah, and I love getting really deep into that and getting tinfoil that with it, you know.
0: Yeah, got full process with it.
1: Yeah, man. Yeah.
0: I'm conscious of time, but I keep saying that. But do you want to play another tune for us?
1: Yeah, tell you what, we'll play one of a new demo of it.
0: Oh, that's perfect.
1: Sorry, we are just tuning.

0: nice one again, fellas.
1: Cheers, Nat, man. Thank you very much.
2: So, enjoyed that a lot there.
0: This is one that you've just recorded then?
1: Yeah, we've just only done a demo for that one, to be honest.
3: A couple of little notes up there. I've only been playing it for a week.
1: We really like that one. I think that's got to be one off the EP. I can definitely say that.
0: That's a lovely bit in there. So what's your writing process then? With like, Sean, do you think of something, or do you guys sit down together and like just throw stuff between each other? How does it work?
1: It's definitely changed. It's definitely changed. I mean, I normally come in with the songs. That was my degree in uni. I'd done a songwriting degree.
0: Oh, nice.
1: So I just have loads of tunes anyway, and I love writing it. I love like thinking it as like a puzzle and stuff like that. But it's only when we do actually sit down in practice is when it actually comes together, I think. You know, it is an interesting process, and because we've been speaking about it so often, because we've been demoing and recording stuff, it's like nothing is actually finished until, you know, we walk out of that studio with the single in hand, you know. So, you know, there's so much on one of our songs that we just love digging into it and going, what can we find out that's going to be better? Yeah. But I'd say, I mean, words and melodies I love doing, and it's
0: nice.
1: Cool.
0: As well, sort of going to ask you what we talked sort of a little bit before about, you know, user supporting on that gig in the Kaz, start of August. Have you got anything else coming up that you can talk about, or
1: funnily enough, we were you mentioned another date, the 22nd. I think Noah was playing on the 22nd. We're also playing the 22nd. So I'm going to do a shameless plug now.
0: Yeah. And that's why you're here.
1: So we're playing the Jacaranda Social next Wednesday. Nice. Yeah, it's going to be a lot of fun, to be honest. But who's that with? That's with Bite, who we've been wanting to play with for a while.
3: And is it
1: every time we've done a headline, we've asked Bite, and we've been like, "Oh, can you do it?" And he'd be like, "Oh, we can't. We're playing another gig like the same night in fucking Stoke or something." So it's actually good to get on the same bill with them. And I think XL Poncho are also playing, aren't they?
3: That's the one.
0: Nice. So that's Wednesday night in the Jack.
1: On
0: Sioux Street? Sioux Street. That'll be cool. It's hard to beat a Jack gig, isn't it?
1: That's it. Yeah, it's a free gig as well. So
0: there you go. Get down.
3: No excuses.
0: That's it. I know. I'm off work Thursday, Friday, so that could be.
3: I can convince
0: Sophia. We'll see. No, I'd like to see you guys play live. Like I say, I've been on the news for a while, so that would definitely be. Definitely want to do it.
1: We can sort you out with free tickets, don't worry.
0: to the free gig. Really appreciate that, guys. Thanks.
1: No, but if you wanted to come on the first as well, we can definitely speak to James. James slated us with. He'll have a go at me for saying this now, but he slated us for guest list last year. If you remember, Cook.
3: Oh, yeah.
1: Do you remember? There was a. One thing after another with that guest list, wasn't it? So he owes us. Put it that way.
0: I'll get my people in touch with your people. I am my people. Sean, I think I'll get you guys to play out in just a second. We're nearly done.
2: We're approaching the end.
0: And I think we need to get out of this roasting hot room and go to a pub where there's nice, cool drinks and watch the World Cup semi-final.
2: Sounds like a plan.
1: Oh, God, I'd love not to do that. No.
3: Got the driest mouth ever. You've just said that, you know.
1: We always have a rule in the band as well. Whoever says the B word first, like, you know, then we're out then, aren't we?
3: Yeah.
1: Shape heavy. Oh, God, we're going.
0: Doesn't take us a lot of convincing, does it? No, not at all. I'll be dropping the van off and... Yeah, making our way for a nice cool pint of Guinness, I think.
2: Swift.
0: We've got a few minutes left. Thank you for listening, everybody. Thank you, Toy Car, for coming in. Thank you, Adam, for being my wonderful co-host.
2: Thank you for having me once more.
0: I'll leave it with you guys to introduce your last tune, and we'll play it on that. Thank you for listening, and I'll see you on the next one.
1: Thanks for having us. Love doing stuff like this. Amazing. Yeah, I think we're going to go into Time Flies and on fourth. Yeah. We love ending with this song. Time Flies is the last one on our album. We leave you with that. All the best, everybody. Take care.

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But more importantly, you'll get a warm, fuzzy feeling that you or your organisation is contributing to a worthwhile community project. You can either make a one-off payment by Bax of £100 or set up a monthly standing order of only £8.34. 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And our bank account details are 65255654. 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If you'd like more information or more details, then contact me, Steve Farragher, by emailing steve@l-c-r.co.uk. 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

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So I'm Ciara Jones and I am creator of the show called Mersey Women, and it's a show that aims just to help girls and women in Liverpool to live their best lives ever by just having some basically amazing guests on the show who come share their stories, and you just never know, some of those stories may just inspire you a little, eh? And just a little bit of my own story here to help start us off today. Well, yeah, as you guessed, my little accent doesn't come from this lovely town of Liverpool, but I like to think it comes from an equally lovely town called Dublin across the water. But I've been living in my adopted city of Liverpool for over 25 years now. Hey, that's a quarter of a century, just thinking there. But I love it, and we have no plans to go anywhere. Also, mum to three young adult children, and I always like to put a shout out for my son Cormac, who's now 22. And Cormac is both beautifully and profoundly autistic in equal measures. But you know what, guys? He's probably been the best teacher I could ever ask for to show me the importance of acknowledging all our differences and supporting all those differences, and then embracing them, because that's when life gets richer, life gets better for everyone. And last little thing about me today is that I'm also been a health professional for over 30 years now. I think I've given away my age here today, you know, it goes with my silver hair, but that Mother Nature's blessed me with. But yeah, health professional. I have been a midwife for over 15 years. And for the last 15 plus years, I have been working in the field of public health, particularly supporting parents, carers, mothers and young children growing up here in the Liverpool area. So needless to say, I am passionate about all things to do with our health and well-being. So who have I got the privilege and pleasure of welcoming to Mersey Women today? Well, sometimes in life, you just happen to be in the right room at the right time, and you find yourself being drawn into somebody else's deeply personal journey as they so generously share their story from seemingly very regular beginnings through to some chapters that could have been pretty tough, I would imagine, and pretty dark. Feeling very lost, no doubt, at times, but somehow through it all, managing to find their own inner light, finding an extraordinarily positive way forward. And also for us really privileged listeners today, finding a way to the Mersey Women radio studio. I'm so delighted to be welcoming Toni Garagus to share her powerfully inspiring story to us today. But first, to help us settle into the mood now to listen to Toni's story, let's have a little listen to a lovely local Liverpool band called Delta Maid and Broken Branches.

0: Ah, that was the lovely Delta Maid and Broken Branches. And before we get into this wonderful conversation I know is coming up for us today, I just wanted to put a shout out not only to all our hopeful fans out there in the universe, but also we've got a couple of fans in here in the studio room because it's pretty hot today and another heat wave is forecast for Liverpool and the rest of the country, really, and the rest of Europe probably. So apologies if you're hearing a bit of a hum in the background. It's just the fans going. So anyway, back to the show, most especially. And as I say, I am so delighted to be welcoming our guest, Tony Garrigus, onto our show today. Welcome to Mersey Women, Tony.
1: Hello, and thank you for having me, Peter.
0: You're very welcome. Tony, I think we just need to go straight in here. You're going to share a story with us so generously. Let's go back to the beginning. And just can you please just take us back to your earliest childhood memories? And what was life like then, growing up?
2: Where we're recording now, this is where I grew up. So I grew up just up the road with a normal house. I had a mum and a dad. Both of them worked full-time jobs. My mum was a full-time nurse. My dad was a manager in Jacobs up the road in Liverpool. I'm sure a lot of people in Liverpool have family members who worked in Liverpool, in Jacobs back then. And it was normal. They were quite strict, my mum and dad, but I had a good childhood. I went to private school in year seven.
0: Very nice thing to say, yes.
2: But I had a sister at home, a normal upbringing, yeah.
0: Okay, and tell me if we're kind of moving on, your normal upbringing, how were the teenage years? Did you kind of...
2: So this is where I think, knowing now, because I was later diagnosed in life with ADHD as a woman, and now understand a lot of the behaviours that I had back then. So my school reports all say I was academically gifted, but I always wanted to get into mischief. Okay. I always wanted to do something that I shouldn't have been doing.
0: Okay.
2: And I think at the teenage years, that's when it started to show. Started going off the rails and then found myself in a long-term relationship by the time I was 16. Okay. The relationship wasn't healthy. There was lots of domestic violence, and that was from when I was only a teenager. I was 16 years of age. That was my teenage years, went a little bit ski whiff.
0: And can I just ask you on that? You say, looking back now, and there was domestic violence there. Were you kind of obviously aware on one level, but even on a deeper level, this isn't quite right, or should I be putting up with this? Do those thoughts ever go through your mind, Tony?
2: Absolutely. And I think the fact that I'd grown up in such a normal home, I'd never seen domestic violence ever. Mum and dad were both there. They did divorce in the end, but that was just...
0: Yeah,
2: through them
0: fair enough.
2: But there was never, that was, although it was a shock to me because that was my first relationship, it was all I ever known.
0: So, of course.
2: So to me that was okay. My mum and dad were fine like that. They never done none of this, but maybe some people do. And there was physical, there was every aspect of domestic violence was there. It was really unhealthy.
0: Because I think the... kind of the umbrella term there is that's used as abuse, isn't it, really? Because it covers like kind of coercive control.
2: Absolutely.
0: And other types. It doesn't actually have to be physical violence, does it, as such? And
2: definitely not.
0: Okay, so you find yourself involved in this relationship, and how are things panning then? Are you still at home, or are you...
2: From 16, I just wanted to go. I didn't really want to be at home anyway.
0: Okay.
2: So the person that I was in a relationship was much older than me at the time. Far too old for me at the time. I was 16 years of age. We went on, I isolated from family. I went on to have two beautiful children with the man in question. But I wasn't allowed to go to work or anything like that. I just spent my time at home, sort of just looking after the kids as a mum. And it wasn't right. I knew it weren't right. I wanted to do what my mum and dad did. I wanted him to go to work, me to go to work, and then we come home and look after the kids together.
0: Because you grew up seeing that, and that was
2: normal.
0: That was your norm. And then I imagine that must have been deeply isolating on many levels.
2: It was. A lot of my friends used to say they'd know when I was with them, when they'd answer the phone, just by the way I said hello.
0: Yeah.
2: And that wasn't because they were ever going to tell me anything bad, or they just know by the way I'd answered. And it was a really horrible, like, at the time, it didn't feel horrible. I just felt like I had to convince this man that I wasn't what he thought I was when he was calling me these bad names or doing bad things. I genuinely thought he believed that. And I think it was only years down the line, so it must have been 9 years late. It was a 9-year relationship. I think it was only when I decided, and I think it was because I thought he would probably kill me. I think, okay, I did think the man would kill me, and that's when I decided enough was enough. And yeah.
0: During that period, did you feel there was anyone you could talk to or reach out to or really share your deepest concerns here and your two young children? And
2: in all honesty, Kira, I didn't think I needed help. That's me. Gosh. And that could be down to my ADHD and the way I like to deal with things. And I'm quite isolated and I don't like to ask for help as it is. I'm a lot more better at that now. But back then, no, I thought that I could deal with this. I think it was a bit of embarrassment as well.
0: Okay.
2: I think there's a stigma around it. A lot of my friends were then settled down in the home that I wanted to see myself settling down to. And yeah, I think it's a bit of a stigma. There's a lot of things that stop it happening. But I do also know that I knew it was wrong and it was only going to be a matter of time before. And it was only a matter of time before I decided,
0: okay,
2: I'd had enough.
0: Was there almost like a kind of light bulb moment, or do,
2: yeah,
0: you remember that?
2: If I'm totally honest with you, Kira, I was told that he had threatened to throw acid in my face, and I decided enough was enough. There was a lot going on, and I remember the day I told him to go, and he just went out the door and never come back. And I had two young children with him. They were my world, and I think, I don't know why I'd never left before. All I know is I just thought I needed to be there, that was right.
0: Yeah.
2: But yeah, in the end, I just told him to go, and he just left. When I say he never come back, I mean, what I mean is we never got back in a relationship again. He saw the children a little bit, but once he realised there was no further anything, he stopped seeing the children. That's when I became a single mother then, okay, totally on my own with them.
0: Okay, and so there you are, almost, gosh, I mean, so much has happened there, but you find yourself now, almost moving to the next chapter here. I'm now a single mom,
2: mm-hmm,
0: young, still very young, in your,
2: yeah,
0: early 20s with two young children. Can I ask, were your family kind of in the loop here, or support, or a few friends in the loop, or were you quite alone perhaps?
2: Yeah, so to be honest, I've got a lot of lifelong friends, new friends. Family have always been massively supported where I let them, where I allow someone, mm, to be supportive. So when I was ready and willing to open up and speak about things and see my family again, it happened. I think a lot of them knew not to step in too early because it could push me further away.
0: Okay. Yeah. Okay. I guess at some level, deep down for you, there must have been some comfort in that, Tony, knowing they're there, if I'm ready to ask for the help.
2: Yeah,
0: absolutely. If I'm wrong now.
2: Oh, no, absolutely. Mm. If I ever needed a place to stay, should I needed to seek refuge, say, for instance, I could have, absolutely. There was always 100 doors that could probably open for me.
0: Yeah.
2: And I think that's why I'm so lucky, because of the support I've had, and that's obviously helped me in,
0: yes,
2: all the other situations,
0: okay,
2: that we'll go on to speak about.
0: Okay, so here you are, young, single, with two young children. What's happening next?
2: So I knew I wanted to be a midwife. So I go, here we go, one of a million things. Went back and done my GCSEs because I'd left school without any.
0: Okay.
2: Done a 5 GCSE package, and that got me onto a social sciences, because whilst I was doing the GCSEs, we'd done a psychology GCSE. It was part of the package that I had to do at Liverpool Community College. And I loved the psychology, and I thought, right, now I want to know why this man done what he done to me. And I wanted to know why I put up with it.
0: Okay.
2: I wanted to understand why I put up with it when, yeah, I'm not a bit quiet. I'm not a bit shy. I mean, it's not something that I would see myself or anyone else can see myself putting up with. And I did. I wanted to understand it. So with the psychology, I then went on to study forensic psychology and criminal justice in Liverpool John Moores University.
0: Okay.
2: So I had like a 5-year study after,
0: oh,
2: I left him.
0: Yeah.
2: 5 years of study in Access, GCSEs, and then the 3-year degree at John Moores.
0: That must have been quite full on in managing the children as well.
2: Oh, I had another child in between that as well.
0: Right. Okay.
2: Yeah, so the third one come along, our Frankie, my youngest, who we had a conversation,
0: yeah,
2: about before. So Jordan, the time whilst I was in university, excuse me, I met Frankie's dad. That relationship didn't pan out. We split up shortly after I graduated. So come university graduation. Within 6 months, I then had 3 children on my own, okay, with no help whatsoever, because neither Frankie's dad didn't have anything to do with him either. So, yeah, that was the situation I found myself in.
0: Right. So, you must have been a bit, not only finding yourself in that situation, I guess, would you have been a bit financially? How were you? Like, were you...
2: So it was difficult. It was really difficult. Obviously, when you're in uni, you're studying, and I went out partying, so I was okay then, because I had kids to look after, so I was okay with that. But because I was a single mum, I wasn't able to do the work placements alongside the university degree.
0: Okay.
2: So when I left with a degree and a degree only. I didn't have the experience. A lot of the girls who left university had the experience, so they went on to get jobs in the field that they wanted to work in. Unfortunately for me, I had 3 kids and a degree, and I ended up doing numerous different small jobs. So I worked Amazon delivery driver, pizza place delivery driver, cleaning jobs, just whatever I could.
0: It's kind of the gig economy, really, wasn't it? Totally.
2: Yeah. I had 3 children at one point. Obviously, there was 10. You know, I had a 10-year-old, and then there's 3, 10, 7, and 3. Was like the age gap. Yeah. It was like, it was difficult.
0: Difficult. And I guess basically, on the most basic level, difficult knowing what we're having for tea tonight.
2: 100%. And it's there was some days where you're in that position. Mm. Now, like I say, I've always got support. There'd always be somewhere for me to stay. There'd always be a meal for me, because I've got enough family and friends to be able to. It's sad to think that there's not that situation for everyone, and it obviously also then led on to other things, which is then it's sad in itself.
0: I know. So if you're okay, we'll keep going here, and thank you so much for all you're sharing here, and we're kind of now you're bringing our listener to the point of where you've got your degree. It's remarkable, and you just didn't getting your studies with 3 young children is absolutely remarkable. And but you find yourself you're single again. Mm-hmm. But you know, that's okay. People can be single, you know, it's absolutely fine. But you're more to the point, it's that you're on your own, isn't it? You're unsupported really with these 3 young children.
2: Yeah.
0: And money's an issue.
2: Yeah.
0: Money is an issue.
2: I'd moved. Yeah. I mean, I grew up on the area where we're recording now, like I say. Yeah. But once I got in the relationship with the domestic violence, it's a good 20-minute drive.
0: Yeah.
2: So it's not like I can just pop next door and see. Yeah. Usually you live quite local to family and friends. I was quite isolated, and back then I didn't drive. So although I didn't see myself as isolated and a bit of a victim in some senses, when I look back now, I do see it was a bit like... Yeah. It was a bit messy.
0: Those factors, coming in. So what kind of, how do you kind of push yourself forward there, Tony? What happens next?
2: Okay, so I was struggling. I was, like you say, is putting food on the table, all them types of things. And next minute I get an opportunity. So I was asked by a friend of a friend, would I like to earn some money covering a drugs dealing phone for one night, and I'd be paid £180.
0: Okay.
2: And the top and bottom of it is, Kira, I thought that God had answered all of my prayers there and then. That's £180. Now, to a lot of people, that doesn't seem like a lot of money. And now, thinking back, how did I think that was the right decision? But that was the situation I was in. So most likely is I was on one of them days where we had nothing. And I weren't a drinker. I didn't go out partying or anything like that. What I had went on the kids. It always had done. I always strive to give them what I had. I went to Florida growing up every 2 years. My mum and dad done nice things. Yeah. I just wanted the kids to have what I had.
0: Yeah.
2: And when someone said to me £180, and no doubt the next day the fridge would have been full, and the kids probably would have went to Smith's Toy Superstore, because that's what I always done. But it was probably also, it was one of the biggest decisions I've ever made in my whole entire life, without fail.
0: And from that one transaction, what happened then?
2: The next day I went and asked her to do it again. I asked her to do it again.
0: Okay.
2: I'm open and honest, Kira. Like, you know, I'll tell you.
0: This is, yeah.
2: I went straight back and I said, can I do it again? And can I do it again? And can I do it again? And 3 years later, I found my front door getting kicked in front of my children, 10 year at the time. So we had 10, 7 and... Sorry, I'll tell a lie. So I had 14, 10 and 4. Okay. They were the children's ages in February 2023 when the court door was kicked in after me selling drugs then.
0: Yeah.
2: For a number of years to survive, in my opinion, that's what it felt like it was for. Yeah, the police came through the door and that was, again, the whole other part of my life was about to unfold then.
0: Yeah, that must have been unbelievably frightening. Both for you your children, only imagine.
2: It was. I was sat with my eldest at the time, was at football training, so again, all I was ever doing was in and out. We were just getting ready, me and the youngest two, to go and pick them up. And I was actually on the phone to Rachel at the time, and I seen, which is my friend, my good friend Rachel. Yeah. And I'll never forget, it's like one of them slow moments, and seeing the police running past the door, and said to Rachel, look at the police. I said, they're coming up my path. And next minute, there was about 20 police officers all over the house shouting police. They had, like, batons out and that. The kids were hysterical. I was trying to tell the kids, it's fine, it's just the police. I knew exactly what they were doing. I knew exactly what they were coming for.
0: You did?
2: I knew. I didn't ever think it was going to happen, Kira. But I knew what they were there for the second they did. So I knew I just needed to try and make sure the kids didn't panic too much. And my first thought was to tell Rachel, tell Lewis, he needs to get a taxi back from football. Because the first thought wasn't what's going on. It was, I've got a kid who's waiting to come home from football. Yeah, automatically, you're just the mum. You've got to just keep doing.
0: It's extraordinary that, isn't it?
2: Yeah.
0: The mother in you, the innate, and all this chaos and calamity going on around, but my child needs to be picked up from football practice.
2: 100%. It was the driving force for the next, like, it always has been. It was the reason I went and made the decision in the first place. I thought that decision to make that £180 was for them. It was for the good.
0: Yes.
2: Every decision I've made has always been for them, Kira. But they haven't always been the right decisions, obviously.
0: No. But this is a story. And absolutely. These are the chapters now you're unfolding. Yeah. So we're at this point now where the police have come and obviously you were, I guess, taken away, questioned,
2: they were
0: arrested.
2: They were all over the house for about 3 hours.
0: Yeah.
2: No one could move. No one could do things. They gathered what evidence they could gather whilst they were in the house, and I was put into the back of a van in front of the children, and I wouldn't see my house then again for 2 years.
0: Okay.
2: Just under, because I did get a few releases from on daybreak. But my dad, I had to phone my dad. He was coming up to 60 at the time, and I said, the police are here at the house. He didn't have a clue what was going on beforehand, so this is totally out the blue.
0: Okay.
2: He's had a heart attack in the past. I don't know how he was still stands, and bless him. So he came to my house that night and he stayed there for 2 years. And again, going back to the fact that I had that support, you've got to look at the good side of this. It's horrendous what happened. It could have been much worse.
0: Yeah, because you at least, as you say, in all this chaos and this drama unfolding, your dad, he's still your dad, and you could call him and he came and he was there for your children.
2: Yeah.
0: Tony, obviously then you were clearly on the judicial pathway, weren't you?
2: Mm-hmm.
0: And along as you went, and you know, just I guess we got to a point, was there charges?
2: Yes, so I was remanded there and then. I went to St Anne's police station. I was remanded 48 hours after spending 48 hours in St Anne's. I went to court and the judge deemed that there was too many risks and that I needed to be remanded. We offered to give passports and all that, told them that I was a caring mother of three on my own with three children. I was the only carer available for them. My dad was disabled, registered at the time, heart attacks and all that, I said. They had none of it and he just remanded me there and then. And I was remanded for 4 months before I was then put before the judge, charged with numerous drug offences and sentenced to 6 years.
0: Wow.
2: Yeah.
0: Wow. I think we need to pause here just for a moment. That's a lot. That is a lot that you have shared with us. Thank you. But
2: you're very
0: we
2: welcome.
0: Know this isn't the end of the story. So
2: absolutely
0: let's just pause for a little bit of music here. Another lovely local Liverpool artist, Rachel Jean Harris, Hair of the Moon. and we'll be back to talk more, Tony.

0: That was the lovely Rachel Jean Harrison, Hair of the Moon. And welcome back to this wonderful conversation I'm having with Tony Garrigus today. We left Tony quite down, kind of almost frightening. Now, I'm going to be honest with myself, trying to imagine that sort of sentence being dealt to you by a judge. And how did that feel?
1: Yeah, it was to be, if I'm being pretty honest, for me, it killed me off the thought of 6 years. That's what they said to me. You've been sentenced to 6 years. That meant at the time I'd served 3 years in prison, 3 years on probation on the outside, community sentence. That was based on the guidelines then. The rest of the prison thought I got an amazing outcome. To me, I know, believe it or not. To me, it was just, how can I do 3 years away from the kids?
0: Yeah.
1: Yeah, it was horrendous. It was absolutely horrendous.
0: I'm only trying to imagine here, and I guess that sort of going back down, dare I say, to the cells that day, and just hard to sleep, I imagine. Hard to put your head in the pillow.
1: Yeah. Well, the first night I was offered a tablet to try and get a sleep off someone in the same cell as me. That was my first night. Did I have a vape for them and have I got a tablet? Did I want a tablet to help me sleep? I mean, I appreciated the gesture, but I didn't want to take something that
0: you
1: didn't
0: know what the heck.
1: But that's what you're dealing with, and you've never dealt with that. The door's shut behind you. You're given a pair of pyjamas, genuinely, a pair of blue pyjamas, button up. Plastic bowl, plastic cup, plastic plate. You're waiting for any phone numbers to be designated. You're allowed one phone call. Phone me dad. Sobbed my heart out. Sobbed, told him how sorry I was because I'd seen him earlier on in the courtroom when he'd remanded me.
0: Yeah.
1: Told him how sorry I was. He told me not to worry, just to be okay. And I think that was, again, massive. I could focus on me, focus on being okay, focus on getting home, knowing that I had support my children were okay. And I think if more women had that knowledge that the kids were okay,
0: yes,
1: they could manage a lot better in the prison because of that.
0: Yes. So may I ask then, with children, were they still within your wider family?
1: Dad moved into my house that day and never went home for 2 years.
0: Wow.
1: From that day when he pulled up outside the house when the police were raiding, he stayed there till I come home 2 years later.
0: Wow.
1: Yeah, he didn't
0: That's
1: move.
0: Love.
1: Kids stayed together. Kids went to every dance, every football. I've got amazing friends. The kids still went to caravan breaks and all that sort of things. I had visits. I mean, we were just touching on how did it feel. Our first visit is probably one of the, I feel like it's crucial to talk about. That was one of the lowest points of my sentence. You know, when you've got to, you're going to see your kids, it's been 10 days. To know that you've got to say ta-ra to them again. My mum and dad, like I say, they've been divorced since for as long as I could remember. They come up together with the three kids, and you genuinely had to pick all of us up off the floor by the end of the visit.
0: Yeah.
1: Along with a lot of the officers were crying at the same time. It was horrendous. But again, knowing that I had that support meant I could then focus on other things. And as time went on, I did focus on other things, and I got a lot of good out of it.
0: Just focusing there on the children just for a moment, and then we'll go a little bit more with kind of what life was like inside, because I think our listeners could be really interested, to hear this. Do you think it was a really good idea for the children to be brought along to see you in prison? Do you think that's a good idea?
1: Right, so it's a very controversial topic, obviously. Mm. For me, it worked, and for the next prisoner, it may not.
0: Okay.
1: I had a 14-year-old son. He was old enough and mature enough to make his own decisions. He would have absolutely said yeah. It was never a question that needed to be asked, though. My daughter, again, she was 10 at the time. She wouldn't have said no. And the baby he's obviously on the pathway for autism, and that's how it was another difficult hurdle to have to deal with at the same time. But for us, it was the right decision. We all missed each other immensely. We needed to see each other as much as possible.
0: Yeah.
1: The baby, we didn't tell him where it was.
0: No.
1: The youngest, we didn't tell him where it was. We told him I worked inside of a prison.
0: Yeah.
1: The oldest two were old enough and mature enough to have the conversation. They understood. It was good for them to understand, so then they knew a date when I was coming home. With the baby and his difficulties, the best thing for him was to just think I was at work, and the time eventually came.
0: Yeah, you're handling it in a way that's appropriate for him. And, you know, if I'm allowed to say, I think in many ways you were working in there.
1: I was working on
0: an exit strategy here on the next
1: Absolutely.
0: Plan. and I'm thinking as well, isn't it, like relationships, if we have to nurture them, don't we? We have to water the plant for
1: Absolutely.
0: It to grow, so we have to see each other in face to face, isn't it?
1: 100%.
0: And to nurture that, and for them to hear mummy loves them.
1: Every single part of what's happened, Kira, promise you, I can't say this enough. It's all made us who we are. Every single experience that we've got, that first visit is experiencing what it can be like to losing your children, to being, I've experienced closer to being away from that. It's so now I know how great it is to be around them. Everything feels that much more better, do you know? And it takes a long time to get to that, but
0: and I mean, I think we're allowed to go on a slightly lighter note here, because sometimes, because humour has its place, Tony, would you agree? It's some of the darkest moments.
1: I love a bit of humour.
0: The darkest humour. But that's what gets us there, doesn't it?
1: Yeah.
0: And were there lighter moments ever inside?
1: Absolutely. And I don't want to take it away, because
0: nope.
1: I know the justice system's there for a purpose, and I wouldn't like anyone to think it's a playground, because it's not.
0: No, no.
1: On the inside, especially in a women's prison, the majority of us have been traumatised. We've been through some trauma. We're losing our kids. We're missing our children. We're witnessing some horrendous incidents within the prison walls.
0: Yeah,
1: suicide rates are unbelievable. I lost a... There's a lot going on in there, but we've also got the most amazing set of women you will ever meet, because everyone's the same. None of us have got nothing better than each other. We've all got what we've got in there, which is only each other. And in a women's prison, when you've got 20 of us living on a big old Victorian house, as we did in HMP style, a good old game of manhunt, or sticking some salt in someone's bed sheets, or robbing the clothes when they go into the bathroom, can be quite fun, to say the least. I mean, I had some laughs, honest, Kira, I really did, and I met some amazing girls
0: imagine.
1: That I'll stick with forever, definitely.
0: And heard their stories.
1: Absolutely,
0: like
1: some really good times. I mean, learned to strip and build a bike for Halford standards as well. 90 minutes it takes.
0: Okay, interesting. I like it. And still, while we're here on the inside, Tony, and of course you're on this, you know, metaphorical journey, so to speak, do you feel there was a moment you got to there on this journey of imprisonment, of thinking, I want to make changes here. I want to, you know, something needs to shift, or I want to, when I get outside, I'm going to do A, B and C, or did you, like, kind of light bulb switch kind of moment, whatever you want to call it.
1: I'd say that was early on. I remember actually having a conversation with my mum on the phone and saying, this is heartbreaking. Like, I knew that I was in such a better position because of the support that I had at home. And I just thought, obviously, with me having the degree in university, my brain is a thinker brain.
0: Yeah.
1: I'm looking around and I'm thinking, how is it that one person's in my position like me and they end up with a different outcome?
0: Yes.
1: How come there was a girl I knew who was in the same position as me? She lost her children. They went into care and she will never get them back. And it just opened my eyes and I thought, no, we need to do more to make sure that people are coming out of here better. It was a very sad place to be, but it was also full of hope as well. It really was.
0: Yes.
1: There was so much to come from it.
0: Yeah. And hope. I mean, that word, that is everything, isn't
1: Absolutely.
0: It?
1: Absolutely.
0: If we haven't got hope, we haven't got anything.
1: And sadly, not many of the women do have hope in there. Not many of them at all.
0: Okay. Tony, you serve your time. How long was it that you ended up having to be?
1: So changes in sentencing guidelines, overcrowding and all that meant that I served 2 years.
0: Okay.
1: And I do the 4 years on outside license.
0: Okay. What was it like? You're suddenly being released.
1: Strange.
0: That day.
1: Strange, to say the least. Mm. It was not that it was too loud or too busy, although I do get that every now and then. It's only even now, 18 months later, like I say, went away the weekend, and it's sometimes it just gets you and you think, okay, yeah, I am a little bit affected. You can put your hands up, Tony, and say, I had a couple of moments this weekend. But coming home was just amazing. I didn't tell the kids I was coming home. I told the eldest, because again, they needed a date. They know things. The baby's a little bit.
0: Yeah.
1: So for him, I just sat on the couch when he walked in the house and
0: Amazing.
1: No words for it.
0: I know. Did it take a while though to adapt to
1: outside
0: prison life?
1: I think I'm still adapting now. Think I'm still adapting 100%. I'm still adapting now, massively. I think it's even a lot of your not so much adapting to physical things, like I say, to seeing cars. It's not so yeah. much that. It's more maybe your self-doubt, doubting your worth, doubting what you can do, overcompensating with the kids because of the guilt, feeling like you've got to do more, feeling like you've got to do more with probation. When I go to probation, which I still do every month, my nerves are gone. My anxiety's bad. Yeah. Every once a month I have to go. I get drug tested and all that, and I've never ever failed, and there's never been an issue. They say I'm an absolute role model in there. They love working with me, and because I've obviously gone and found my own things to do and all that. But I just can't help but feel physically sick inside my stomach whenever I have to go. The implications of it are just so.
0: That's the kind of the trauma of it.
1: Yeah,
0: quite frankly, you're still reliving
1: and,
0: it.
1: And I hate to say that because it just feel like I said at the beginning, I don't say that there's anything wrong until. But I'm getting better at that now, and I do realise that some things are affecting me. Yeah.
0: So you alluded to there, you still work closely with your probation officer. Have you found the support quite good since you've been released?
1: Personally, yeah. I do think a million things take into factor. Mm-hmm. Obviously, the person's got to want to engage with the whatever's there to help them. But I do think that the overcrowding and the amount of women going through the justice system means that their care isn't personalised. And I think with women, it's got to be personalised. Yes. Because how can we help a woman based on a one-size-fits-all scheme? It just doesn't... We're all totally different.
0: Well, totally. And no two people's story is the same. And no two people's level of support outside is the same.
1: 100%.
0: And it's so wonderful to hear you had this beautiful network of love and support outside. But equally, you know, Tony, you know, you'd experienced what you'd experienced. And I'm wondering, did you kind of come out with ideas what you wanted to do next with your life?
1: Apart from
0: first and foremost, time with the children. Yeah. And clearly that just chimes through here all the time. This is your number one priority. Yeah. But what other ideas had you got? Mm-hmm.
1: What ideas didn't I have, you mean?
0: Okay,
1: So I wanted to be, obviously I'd done radio work within the prison for National Prison Radio.
0: Okay.
1: I'd obviously experienced all these women going through these times, so I wanted to go and do talks, which is something, all of this is, I'm here now, I'm doing the radio, I'm working for the National Prison Radio.
0: Okay.
1: So I broadcast into the prison, reading out messages
0: for
1: family and friends, for the loved ones.
0: That's lovely. So connecting the two worlds.
1: It's amazing.
0: That's beautiful.
1: I used to listen to it whilst I was in there, song requests for each other, and it's just great building them connections through it all. I went to where I met your lovely self, Liverpool Town Hall.
0: Yeah, you spoke so beautifully there.
1: Just all these opportunities, that's what I wanted to do. It's what I'm doing.
0: That's just
1: and
0: for
1: everything's
0: our,
1: heading in the right direction.
0: Just for the benefit of our listeners, that was a public health massive public health conference that was put on a few weeks ago by Liverpool Public Health team. Wasn't it all about health and well-being for girls and women in Liverpool? And you spoke so powerfully there, Tony. Absolutely at it. So you're busy.
1: I am. Three kids, a dog, and octopus arms in every job you can imagine.
0: And how's it going day to day now for you?
1: Good. Amazing. Like, honestly, I'm probably like the happiest I've ever been in my life.
0: Are you?
1: Yeah. And I'm probably busier.
0: Yeah.
1: But in a different way. So when I was doing what I was doing, I was busy looking after kids. I was selling drugs and I was constantly looking over my shoulder.
0: Yes.
1: And still trying to survive as a single mum, because whether you've got the money or not, you're still trying to survive. And now I just feel like everything's just so calm.
0: Oh,
1: that's where we're at. We're at calmness. And I'm so down for it. I love it. I just love being calm. I love coming home at a normal time, not 2 o'clock in the morning.
0: Yeah.
1: And being able to like just sit down and watch normal telly, do normal things and go away for weekends with the kids. And
0: it's the ordinary stuff,
1: isn't it? I love it.
0: That sometimes people think, or it's boring, or it's you take it for granted. But I can only imagine you must have been like a ball of stress for years and
1: I was,
0: years.
1: Yeah, for as long as
0: back.
1: I can remember.
0: No.
1: Until now. And,
0: yeah.
1: And it's crazy.
0: Yeah.
1: Which just means to me, it was, I hate to use the words, it was all worth it, because I that means that what I've, for me, it was all worth it. What I've done to myself was fine. I can live with what I went through. It's hard to say it was worth what I've done to the children, because to say, nothing will ever be worth putting your children through something like that. But I think the eldest two would absolutely, because they're matured enough to have a conversation, I think they'd sit here and tell, yeah, that it was worth it themselves. I think they'd absolutely say the same. And I think he needs to come when the youngest is a bit older. I think he will also say the same thing. We all love each other that bit more now, and everything's just great and everything's calm. Yeah.
0: But at the end of the day, Tony, like, you were coming from a place back then where you just wanted to feed your children. Mm-hmm. You wanted to care for them, and you were just, you just couldn't see any other alternative. And it's, it's a lot to process. And I'd imagine you're still processing stuff. Yeah. This will take time.
1: I'm enjoying processing it, if that makes sense. So I'm still making loads. I'm doing some work with researchers at John Moores University into how we can help women leaving prison. Which means I'm in contact with a lot of the women from prison, and we're having lots of conversations, and it's just all good energies. Yeah. It's good conversations. Yeah. It's moving in the right direction. Yeah. Things are going good.
0: And it's nice, isn't it? You know, I'd imagine to be kind of at this place now, and kind of, even for such a traumatic experience you had, and for so long and so many years, but there's actually, from that, as you say, you can do so much positive stuff, which is what you're doing now. And you know, and feel there's a fulfillment in that, I'd imagine.
1: Absolutely. If you'd have asked me back then whether if I could ever lead to something positive, I'd have said no. Looking back now, I think I've found purpose through everything that happened. I'd never wish prison on anyone.
0: No.
1: And I don't think women should go to prison unless really necessary, especially look at the whole personal situations. Yeah. A lot of us women have been through things that have led to that.
0: Yeah.
1: But I hope that I can use my experience to build something positive, not only for my kids and for myself, but for other women as well.
0: Tony, I think coming here today and sharing where you're at, and it's almost like, dare I say it, but you had to do that journey in order to be doing what you're doing today.
1: Absolutely.
0: Do you know, it's pure lived 100%. Experience, isn't it?
1: Yeah.
0: Because you know and you get and what goes on, don't you?
1: 100%.
0: Yeah.
1: I think we need more women with lived experience putting input into the work that makes things better for other women.
0: Yeah. Well done. Oh, my goodness. Well done. Sounds very, very underwhelming here for what I, you know, it's just so much to take in and to process. And, just coming towards the end now, really, of our chat here today. But I guess, if I was to ask you, just for our listeners out there, if there was one message you just want them to take away, you know, from the story you've shared with us today, what would it be, Tony?
1: I'd probably talk about if people are struggling, to be honest with you, because
0: please do.
1: Everything that I've went through, and especially inside a lot of women, don't convince yourself you're alone. One conversation can change everything, whether it's a family member, a friend. Get on Facebook and Instagram, add my name and speak to me. Mm-hmm. There's a lot of women who are going through things, and there's a lot of people who want to listen. There's a lot of people who want to listen.
0: Yes.
1: If you've come home from prison and you don't know what to do with yourself, not many women know there's help out there. Ask me and I'll tell you where the help is.
0: Okay.
1: I feel like it needs to be known.
0: And if they want it, are you out there on social media? Would you be happy to share your
1: things? If you just wrote my name in on social media, Tony Garrigos, I'm sure you come up on there.
0: I'm sure you would.
1: I speak to all the women, and we want to get as many experiences for this research that I'm doing.
0: Yes.
1: For John Moores. Okay. So if any of them have got experiences and want to speak to me about it, that would be great as well, because we want to use their lived experiences to make things change, to make the proper changes. How can we make changes if we don't know what's going on?
0: If we don't listen to the voices of those who's the changes about.
1: So all these people in are just assuming that this is what's going on.
0: We need to talk to those who've actually experienced it.
1: And no assumptions around here, Keira.
0: Yeah, that's the one. Oh, Tony, it's been such a privilege to welcome you to the show today, and just to sit here and listen to you so generously sharing your story. And it's a little way of saying our thanks to you. I always like to share with my special guests their chance to have their own song request played.
1: And I'm looking forward to this one.
0: So you're going to have to tell us what it is.
1: Right, so my song request is Jubel with the sax song Save Me. My favourite all-time song, and also the first song request I ever chose when I was inside.
0: Love it. Here we go.

Well, that was Jubal Sax and Save Me, request by our wonderful guest today, Tony Garrigus. And I do hope you've really, really found some nuggets of hope, inspiration, and it's just so thought-provoking, I think, our conversation today. Thank you so much to our listeners for tuning in today. But of course, I just wanted to put a note, like, if you've been affected at all in any way by today's conversation, or friends, relatives you think may be affected by it, do reach out. Do reach out to a friend, relative. The help is out there, my friends. And remember, your mental and emotional well-being is just as important as your physical well-being. And, you know, straight number in would be just NHS number 111, or you can also access it online. It's 111, as in the numbers, 111.nhs.uk, or a friend or a relative can do it for you too. So, yeah, my thanks again to Tony, and also to mention the Prison Radio Association, you know, and why not tune in there as well, along with LCR, of course, 106.7 FM. And thank you for listening today. As always, please do keep in touch, your thoughts, your comments. We love to hear from you. We've got a number here for our show, 077-6190-8063. You can get me as well at Ciara, C-I-A-R-A, at l-c-or.co.uk, or just look us up on our website too. Until the next time, look after yourself, look after each other, and looking forward to saying hello again very soon.

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3: 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We're open Monday to Friday, 9 till 4:30. 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

Hello, my name's Steve Farragher, and I'm here to explain to you all about the LCR Club 100. 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I realise £100 is a big ask, especially at the moment. But in reality, this £100 equates to eating one Greg steak bake or drinking one Starbucks coffee a week. In return for being part of Club 100, you'll get a framed certificate, an LCR mug, and the chance to be a guest on our programme, Kenny Island Discs. But more importantly, you'll get a warm, fuzzy feeling that you or your organisation is contributing to a worthwhile community project. You can either make a one-off payment by Bax of £100 or set up a monthly standing order of only £8.34. Donations need to be made to Kensington Vision, which is all one word, Community Interest Company via the Co-op Bank. Our SOR code is 089299. That's 089299. And our bank account details are 65255654. That's 65255654. If you'd like more information or more details, then contact me, Steve Farragher, by emailing steve@l-c-r.co.uk. Or you can even call into the LCR studio, 53 to 57 Holt Road, and you can also see what your donation is delivering to the community. 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

0: Well, let's hope this show goes better than the last one. Liverpool Community Radio 106.7 FM. Good afternoon, good evening, good morning, wherever you listen to us. It is a new daily cross on me, Matthew Grimes, with you till 2. It's a new month. It's August the 3rd, which knackers the time stamp.
1: Third really already? I thought it was the 2nd.
0: No,
2: it's the 3rd.
0: Of course, the computer, it's the 3rd.
1: Well, I don't trust that computer.
0: I need the wife to this morning. It's a new daily croissant. It's not on my own today. Kira's here.
2: Good morning. Good afternoon.
0: Bronwyn's here.
3: Good morning.
0: Andy's here.
4: Hello.
0: Who's just totally thrown me.
4: Sorry.
0: If you don't know, it's all right. It doesn't take much. You ever see one of those spinning tops, you know, when there's just like...
4: Yeah.
0: That's it. You know, you get distracted.
4: We'll wind you up again.
0: That's the one.
4: And we will wind you up.
2: Yeah.
0: Anyway. He says, take a deep breath. If you don't know who we are or what we are, I'm going to kick him. I can't. Can't even kick him because there's a...
4: It's fan in the way.
0: There it is. Anyway, if you don't know who we are or what we are, we're Liverpool's only local community radio station on FM. We're Liverpool Community Radio. We're on 106.7 FM. 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Alexa, new smart speaker. That's probably Liverpool Community Radio from TuneIn. You'll get an advert. Don't blame us. Blame them. Also, Radio Garden Apple on DAB Digital Radio. The show's New Daily Cross on Monday, Friday, between 12 and 2. First hour of the paper, second hour of a guest. First Monday of the month, Helen Fisher from Signs of a Rainbow is going to join us. I would say give us, if you want to text in, you can do 077-619-08063. But I think the phone's still on charge. I sort of come in this morning and was like, why is it not working?
4: No. So I'm

0: have to charge over the weekend, and it wasn't me.
1: It's a lot of Monday things going on here.
0: There is a lot of Monday, things. Yeah. Social media, X, at LCRFM, Facebook, Liverpool Community Radio, New Voice of the City, Instagram and TikTok.
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0: See, you follow.
1: Yeah.
2: I do, yeah.
0: Okay, fair enough. Anyway, let's have a look at the headlines on the front of the paper, shall we? Before I even get into social media. Andy, we'll start with you.
2: Right, we've got in the eye. We've got 2/3 of This Is People.
0: Oh, right, okay.
2: Not just 2/3.
0: 2/3.
2: 2/3 of people surveyed back wealth tax on assets worth more than 10 million.
0: Oh.
2: So that's like being thrown around for
0: that's
2: a while.
0: That's interesting.
2: I've yet to hear Andy Burnham actually say anything about it. So it might be a step too far for his radical Northern Manchesterism.
0: I don't know. I mean, if it's going to help, then yeah.
2: Well, it will.
0: What do you think, Robert? Yeah. Do you think it's going to? I mean, it'll help, but
3: this is something that sort of has been like a popular policy for a long time. Like, because I think most people are like, if you've got something worth 10 million, then you can afford to kick back some more money into, you know, roads and schools and all of this. It's interesting, like, you see a lot of policies that get, like, put forward as governments of, like, well, this, we're listening to our voters, we're doing what the people want, even if it's stuff that's a bad idea, in my opinion. But then there's things like this where it's like there's massive popular support, and it's still sort of like, well, we don't really want to do that, though.
2: It isn't just like Labour voters. It's like everybody.
0: So basically what they're saying is 66% of the of the country.
2: Well, people say 2/3. So you don't know how many that is.
0: Well, not the eye exactly, but it'll be Gallup or someone, Gallup or whoever.
2: It's a BMG research.
0: Oh, there you go.
2: 66%, so excellent math there. Math there, Maddie.
0: You got American on me.
2: Yeah, I said math.
0: Sorry.
4: But you can hear there's certain political quarters are already kicking back in this, and I wonder why. We won't name any parties or
0: No, please don't.
4: No, absolutely not. But, you know, some people like to donate to certain parties, don't they? And usually they're fairly people with fairly disposable income. So it swings in merry-go-rounds, isn't it? To me, and to a lot of people, it would be just the obvious thing. We need more money in circulation to support public services, health, education, the roads, everything else. And the way would be to kind of spread the wealth more equally, isn't it?
2: £10 million is a lot of money.
4: Indeed. You know? Indeed.
2: And it's like a lot of those people pretend that isn't a lot of money. Oh, it's not that much.
3: And it's not even like taxing, like, so yeah, it says assets specifically, taxing
2: what is it? Yeah.
3: Tax on assets worth more. So it's not even like, oh, if your income is exactly 10 million, then was it? It's like if you earn however much money you earn and you've got a 10 million pound car, like something like that.
4: It's interestingly, have you heard people like Gary Lineker's come out, hasn't he, and spoken openly that please tax me more kind of? There are good eggs, you know, out there caliber, you know, who said it. And
2: It was 120. British millionaires calling themselves the patriotic millionaires.
4: Oh, that's lovely. So such
2: good guys. No, it's kind of cool that they did send a letter saying they should be taxed more. Brian Eno was one of them.
4: I'm
2: a big fan of Brian Eno.
4: Yeah,
3: he seems like a nice guy.
4: Well,
2: so yeah, and he wants to give his money to the state, as he said, does Gary Lineker. That seems fair enough.
4: It's quite interesting now coming out, and then you have certain branches of political parties going, no. And it's, apolitical people, you know.
2: Especially Lineker and, you know, are people who were quite working class sort of people. Who got rich in like an era when you could easily move, transcend class barriers.
4: And up you went, and then the system we have, it pays the rich get richer, don't they? And the poor earth is really sad, but capitalism for you, isn't it?
3: Like, because is like the argument people make is that, oh, well, if you tax rich people, they'll just move away to a different country where they don't get that, or they'll move their bank accounts. And it's like, well, when you are rich, you can afford to do that. And it's like people always say it's really expensive being poor, isn't it?
4: Something has to give here, doesn't it? I mean, the public services, like health, education, you know, basic stuff, you know, you're in crisis. Well, Burnham's the first to say it, isn't he? Trying to tackle social care. I mean, that's monumental what he's taking on there to try to take that one on, isn't it? You know, so you need to dip in from somewhere. I mean, I'm no economist. I don't know anyone else is an economist in the studio today.
0: Absolutely not. Hang on, let me just look under the desk. There's no one here.
4: I just don't get how you just have to keep talking about taking it from another department like defence or whatever rather than in the bigger, wider world, as they're saying, there's a hell of a lot of wealth going on out there rolling around.
2: It's not going to hurt anyone to take some more money off some of these people.
0: No. And if they're willing to be, the way these patriotic... What are they called?
4: What are they called?
2: Patriotic millionaires.
0: The way they've written the open letter saying, please tax us more, surely if you're the government, you go, do you know what? Okay.
4: But why would you say no?
2: There's something holding them back. So, you know, it isn't just like, there's some reason they can't. Because Gary Lineker spoke to Andy Burnham and he said, he told him what he thought and he said his response was deliberately non-committal, telling the ex-England star, I'm not going to rule things out right now.
3: Yeah. I mean, well, as you say, a lot of, there are caps on like the maximum amount of donations you can give to a political party. So it, and it, again, it does depend, like varying from politician to politician. But there are a lot of, political donors who have a lot of expensive assets who would maybe favour politicians who wouldn't back this sort of thing. And like a lot of editors of national newspapers have plenty of money and would certainly want to push unfavourable stories about people who were going to tax them more money. So
4: everyone's coming with their own.
0: We'll see. We'll see where it goes.
2: With the, he was talking about the care, wasn't he, the other day? National Care Service.
0: Yes.
2: And already the some of those parties are like, oh, they're going to tax you and take away all your money to anyone.
4: I know.
2: And people are like, oh, I don't want my money being taken away. But it's like, well, it's probably not your money they're going to take away. No. But it's kind of like scare them into it.
4: Yeah.
2: It's like they have to get out there and go, oh, we're going to like take away all your family and all your things.
0: Anyway, on the front of the Echo?
4: Right.
0: Our friends at St. Paul's Square.
4: Yes.
0: Well, they say that, but, you know, they never come round.
4: Well.
0: Never come round.
2: Well, we never go round.
0: And we never go round to them either.
3: If you're from the Echo, invite us over.
4: I know.
0: You're joking, aren't you? When I was within 10 foot.
4: We'd love to have them. Well, they're leaning into the MerseyCare crisis, as in the MerseyCare NHS Foundation Trust, and the chaotic and dangerous, in inverted commas, we work in toxic cultures where fear, intimidation and dishonesty are normalised. Health Trust falling apart as hospital staff face daily attacks from patients. Oh, gosh. This is, I think, this was in the local news, wasn't it, as well, from a Freedom of Information inquiry, wasn't it, was made about most recent assessments of MerseyCare, and it didn't come out too favourably, should we say, in light of management issues there. But they're saying, this is all like was out in the local news, you know, that they're addressing these things have improved. But we're also referring here to, because they cover many different health strands and including mental health services, and clearly there's some issues with them. MerseyCare's mental health wards are chaotic and dangerous, according to a staff member who said she and her colleagues were subject to daily attacks from patients. MerseyCare staff were assaulted more than 3,000 times last year, with another worker who spoke to the Echo claiming the health trust is falling apart. I always, you know, when I read these things and talking about attacks and all that, I don't know, is it just maybe the my health professionals hat on here, I just always think something's not going right here with the care, or not the care, the appropriate care of these patients. These are patients at the end of the day, and clearly there's staff in there trying to support them as best as possible, but clearly they're not getting the care, you know, for whatever the reasons. There's a myriad of reasons here now that they're, you know, it's multi-layered. It's not a quick fix thing.
3: It
4: and
3: is,
4: you know,
3: getting managing to get patients in front of the right people, and like having those people have enough time for everyone and like the resources, whether that's like beds or the right medication or the right therapy or like anything.
4: And mental health is so complex and it's so multi-layered, and there's so many facets to it, and a huge part is the environment people are living in, which is a bigger, wider issue out there, isn't it, in society. And you, and Andy as well, you work in the social care sector, don't you? See that side of it too. And it's, do you know what I mean? It all contributes, doesn't it?
2: It isn't just one issue.
4: No, not at all.
2: There's a multitude of issues from like wages to staffing levels to like
4: training.
2: And like facilities and like, you know, who's available, is the cover, and, you know, there's a lot of like that kind of thing. Yeah,
4: yeah, it's just a reflection, really, on where the health is at the moment, and hopefully the new PM is looking at.
2: Well, maybe
4: things
2: you
4: like
2: should have a look at a wealth tax that maybe could fund the business. There we go, it's an idea.
3: Even just like
4: Monday's idea,
3: like little things like that. I think maybe a lot of sort of people who haven't had any experience, or people like politicians and stuff, wouldn't even think of like. Well, my mum works in a hospital, and she's been talking about trying to keep the building and the clinics like cool while there's been the heat wave and everything.
0: Yeah, yeah.
3: And it's hot again today.
0: Yeah, it's warm.
3: And obviously, like people get agitated when it's hot, and you know, like and not so much in my mum's ward because she's in pediatrics, so they're all quite small.
4: Yeah,
3: but no, I imagine if you're in like the A&E, everyone's. Like people are injured, and then it's so hot in there.
0: Yeah, it does.
4: It doesn't bring out the best in anyone. No. You know, if you're really deeply uncomfortable in your physical environment, you're not going to be at your best or able to express what your needs are, or even for staff working there as well. No, it's so complex, isn't it? It's so multi-layered. Yeah,
0: it really is.
4: So
0: that's on the front of the paper. I've got a story here about 10 of the fastest growing names for girls with growth rate per year. Ooh. Do we do it now, or do we do it after we play some music?
4: Oh, I'll have to think about this. So maybe
2: we could guess.
3: If we play some music, people at home will have time to think about it.
4: We need to think about this.
2: We'll guess as well.
0: All right, we'll play some music. As well, we play music from local bands. Here's The Farm. Let the music take control. We'll play a couple of adverts, come back, and we'll talk about these top 10 fast growing names.

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3: Indeed, Frank is here tomorrow with the Jazz Cam between 3 and 5 live. Liverpool Community Radio 106.7 FM. Indeed, Eddie Cost on me, Matthew Gams. Kira's over there.
4: Hello.
3: Bronwyn's over there.
4: Hello.
3: Andy's over here.
5: Hello.
3: Right, I left you with a little teaser before we play the record. So this is the top 10 fastest growing names for girls with growth rate per year, right? So I'll start at the bottom. Number 10. O-T-T-I-L-L-E.
4: Utterly. Oh, that's a French name, yeah.
5: Utterly.
3: Well, I mean, nice. 17.8%. Oh. That's growing. Winnie.
5: That's quite an sort of older name.
3: It's an old name.
6: They come back.
4: I mean, that's because a lot of boys' names that I'm like, I know some people who have had boys, and it's all like Hector and Archie and everything. Yeah. So that's sort of like
6: cyclical,
4: like
6: isn't it?
4: Kind of 1940s sort of thing is really.
3: Well, that's 19.5%. Mabel.
4: Ooh, I really
3: Mabel.
4: Like Mabel.
3: Mabel.
5: That's so I says to Mabel, I says.
3: Mabel. 20.1% that's grown by.
4: I like
3: Daphne.
4: Daphne.
5: Like in Frasier.
3: Every time I hear Daphne, I think of the of Scooby-Doo.
4: Yeah, I mean, this is interesting because, so if people my age are like having babies now and naming them, Mabel was a character in the TV show Gravity Falls, which is sort of inspired by Scooby-Doo, which was on when I was like a child into a teenager. So I don't know if this is just like people who love that genre of like child mystery shows.
3: Maybe.
4: Are like old enough to have babies now.
3: Maybe. Next one is interesting. Nova.
4: Nova. Oh. Yeah.
3: I know, it's a radio station in Australia.
4: Nova. It's,
6: Nova Scotia.
3: Yeah.
4: I mean, people are very interested in astronomy now.
6: Yes.
4: Yeah. All of these space telescopes you see pictures from. People love those. So.
3: Next one is AYRA. A-Y-R-A.
5: A-Y-R-A.
3: AYRA.
6: AYRA. I'd say that's pronounced.
4: AYRA. I've never heard that before.
6: I haven't heard it. Kind of sounds Scottish.
4: It does.
6: In I'm thinking in Ayrshire.
3: That's, and then there's Dua. D-U-E. D-U-A.
4: Oh, hang on. Like Dua Lipa.
6: Yeah. Correct. Yeah.
3: That's gone up 22.8%.
6: Dua.
3: As in Dua Lipa. D-U-A.
5: Who's Dua Lipa?
3: Yeah. The next
4: she's
3: one.
4: A pop star.
3: Next one is Raya. R-A-Y-A.
6: Rhea. Oh, yeah. Well, that isn't she?
4: Ray is a pop
6: very
4: star.
6: Very successful. Kind of.
4: Huge
6: rap
4: at the
6: rhythm and was she rhythm was kind of
4: Kind of R&B sort she's like sort of like vintage big band kind of sound
3: Number two is Maeve, M-A-E-V-E.
6: That's an Irish
4: really like
6: name.
4: Maeve. Yeah,
6: that's that is
4: I have my friend's dog is called Maeve.
3: Okay.
4: But that's that's fine for a dog to have a person name.
3: Yeah, indeed. That's 47.5% that's going to buy. And number one is M-A-E-V-A, 69.1%. So is that Maeve?
5: Another
3: or?
5: Maeve.
6: Spell that again, Matt.
3: M-A-E-V-A.
6: Maeve. Now, see, the two spellings of Maeve I would know would be M-A-O-B-H.
3: No, that's not one of them.
6: Mm. And the other one would be M-A-E-V-E.
3: Which we just spoke about. Yeah. This one is M-A-E-V-A, so Maeve.
4: I've not seen that spelling before.
6: I have not heard that one.
3: 69.1% apparently it's grown by.
4: Yeah.
3: So if you hear people shouting those names, you now know.
6: Yes.
5: So it's got new kids.
3: Yeah, yes. Exactly.
6: Chances are they're responsible from a very small person.
5: I didn't know any of those names. I know Maeve. Winnie are names.
3: Well, they're 20 of the names that will soon be on rising on the playground.
5: Do you know what a good name, good girl's name is?
3: Go on.
5: What's it called? Blodden.
3: Blodden.
5: Yeah, I like that one. It's flower.
4: Yeah, that's Welsh for flower.
6: That's interesting. Blodden. Yeah,
4: And then
6: it's Blana in Irish. Yeah,
4: in the Mabinogion, you have Blodwyd, whose name means flower face because she was a woman made out of flowers.
6: She
4: got a spell cast on her to turn into a woman out of. Like feel the flowers. Yeah.
3: See, nice. Do not say you learn nothing on this show.
6: Oh my goodness!
5: Does Bronwyn is that a meaning?
4: So Bronwyn literally translates to white's breast. What I have heard said is that it was used as like a poetic word for like the crest of a wave, which is what I choose to believe.
6: That's nice.
4: Yeah,
6: I'd run with that, Bronwyn.
4: Yeah.
6: That's very nice.
3: That's nice.
6: Yeah.
5: My friend Cardwyn. He's a Cardwyn. It's like pure love. And I'm like, that's so sweet. I love you, Cardwyn.
4: Yeah, because like
5: who gets me the Cariad.
4: Like Cariad, yeah.
5: And win like the like, light, the pure,
4: white, pure, yeah. Fair, yeah. Yeah.
3: Anyway, if you maybe having a baby and you think you're having a child soon and you want a some names, you just throw them out there.
6: Yeah.
3: Anyway, nice. I think we should do birthdays. Come on, Anne. Oh, talk about.
4: Speaking of babies.
3: Speaking of babies. The baton has been passed.
4: You haven't looked at these, have you?
5: No, I haven't.
4: Okay.
5: No.
3: You sure?
5: I haven't.
3: Okay. All right.
6: No cheating. You wouldn't cheat, Andy.
3: No cheating. Come on.
6: Andy would never cheat.
3: No.
4: Okay. So the quote's the day for this Monday, the 3rd of August.
3: Ooh.
4: So this is from Maria Montessori, who was an innovator in like childcare and like teaching methods for early years, like building like.
6: She's German, wasn't she?
4: I think so. Yeah. So she does a lot of like building imagination and practical play by giving open-ended toys. So like things like just different shaped blocks where it's like there's not one specific way to play with it. You just have to like
6: explore,
4: leave a child to it and see what they do with it, that sort of thing. And she said, never help a child with a task at which he feels he can succeed.
6: Like it.
4: Yeah, okay, fair enough. That works.
6: Yeah.
4: It's about, yeah, building independence.
3: That's the one.
6: That's very good. Yes. That could apply to adults too.
4: Yeah.
3: Could do.
6: A lot of patience would be required, wouldn't it?
4: Oh, yeah.
6: A lot.
3: Especially on this show. Right, come on, then, birthdays.
4: Birthdays. Today is the birthday of Martin Sheen.
6: Oh, yeah.
3: Oh.
6: Been around a while.
4: The actor.
3: Martin Sheen.
5: What's he?
3: He played in Wall Street, didn't he? No. Did he? No, Martin Sheen.
6: Is he the guy? Is he the Welsh?
4: That's Michael Sheen.
3: That's Michael Sheen.
5: Yeah, that's what I was thinking.
4: There's quite a few different Sheens, and some of them are related, and some of them aren't.
6: Okay, yeah.
3: Martin Sheen. Is that the dad? That's the older one.
4: Yeah, was he in the West Wing? Am I right in saying he was in
3: the
4: West
3: Wing? He may well have been. Yeah. I'm going to go, in that case, I'm going to go 83.
5: Oh.
6: Okay.
3: I'm just throwing it out there.
6: So he's Michael's dad. Is that what we're saying?
4: No, he's not Welsh. No, he's American. No.
6: Okay.
3: I think
4: he's Charlie distant. Sheen's dad.
3: I think he is. He is. Yes.
6: Okay. That helps. Yeah. Thank you. That is helpful.
5: I'm gonna guess 79.
6: I'll go 86.
4: You know what? He is 86. Mm-hmm. You're dead on.
3: Well done.
6: Thank you very much. Thank you.
3: All
6: considering it was a complete wild guess, and I was thinking
3: the
6: Welsh actor to setting up the stage school or whatever. Down, he's doing loads actually, doesn't he? Michael Sheen does loads.
4: Oh yeah,
6: brilliant stuff locally. Yeah, in acting.
4: Martha Stewart.
6: Oh yes, yes.
4: Entrepreneur, businesswoman, TV shows.
6: Yeah. Spent a little time behind bars, hasn't she?
3: She did.
6: She did, didn't she? Yes.
4: Like recipe books as well, doesn't she?
6: Yeah. She's still going. Gosh.
3: She is the American, I would say, the American Jamie Oliver, except.
6: Yeah.
3: Yeah.
6: She's all lifestyle, and isn't she? And that kind of thing. Yeah. And, wholesomeness.
3: We better be polite.
6: Well, she's been around a while.
3: 73.
5: I'm not.
6: That's polite.
5: I don't know. I don't really know who she is. 80.
6: I'd say I'll go 76.
4: She is 85.
6: Oh,
4: today.
6: Is she?
3: Okay.
6: Yeah, wow.
3: Fair enough. That'll teach me.
4: Right. James.
6: Don't be so
4: Hetfield.
6: Polite the next time.
3: James who?
4: James Hetfield from Metallica.
3: Oh, he's got to be. I reckon he's got to be 62. I'd guess.
5: Yeah, they've probably been around a long time.
3: Metallica have been around a while.
6: Yeah.
4: Since the early
6: 80s?
3: Yes.
5: Yeah.
3: 60,
5: I'll say.
6: I'll go 68.
4: He's 63.
3: Oh.
4: So you're very close.
3: I was. I'm impressed with that.
4: Right.
3: That teach me.
4: John Landis.
3: Actor?
4: A filmmaker. He might have acted as well. I think I am right in saying he was the director of American Werewolf in London.
3: Yes. He was. Indeed, I think it was one of his first films he'd done, wasn't it, American Werewolf in London? If you've not seen it, stay off the moors.
4: It's so good.
3: Have you not seen it, Anne?
4: No.
3: I would advise watching it.
4: It's very fun.
3: It is very fun, but I think the funniest thing is. The spookiest thing, I think, and the funniest thing is also where they are on the moors and they're in that pub.
4: Oh, it's like the slaughtered lamb.
3: The slaughtered lamb.
4: Yeah.
3: Yeah.
4: And
3: stay off the moors.
4: The locals being like, you shouldn't come here at night. Yeah. No one comes closer than the village.
3: Worth watching.
6: Okay. Okay.
3: Yeah.
5: So anyway, the director of that.
3: Yeah.
6: Right. That was like just bringing it back to the Birches film. Now.
5: I don't know. 67.
6: Okay.
3: I'm going to go old. I'm going to go 74.
6: Okay. So when did that film come out?
3: 1981.
6: Oh, my God. All right. Okay.
5: Oh, right. Yeah, I think it's the 90s.
3: No. No, no.
6: It's about a while. So I'm
4: groundbreaking special effects, like when the face... Okay. Like the iconic werewolf transformation that everyone else references now, and it still holds up today.
3: It does.
4: Amazing, yeah.
3: Yeah.
6: Okay, 82.
4: He is 76.
6: Oh, close in the region.
3: We were close.
6: Yes.
4: Evangeline Lilly, who is an actress, she was in the Hobbit films. She was Tauriel the elf in the Hobbit films, and she was the Wasp in Ant-Man and the Wasp and other Marvel films.
6: Okay.
3: Pass.
6: Right.
3: 52. I don't know. I never watch these films.
6: No, I know. And you mean makeup is so good these days. You know, you don't have to be a certain age to be an elf, do you? You could be any age.
5: Yeah. Well, they are like cast
4: an
5: elf.
4: Yeah.
6: Yes. Well, true. Yes, there's that.
3: Yes. Listen to us go, damn right we are. Yeah.
5: Text in if you are an elf.
6: Yeah. Please do.
5: Elrond, get in touch.
4: Yeah, please. Yeah. If you're listening, Elrond, please come on the show.
3: Gollum, if you can hear us, 077-619-08063.
6: If the phone is charged up.
5: You don't need the phone.
3: Anyway, go on.
6: Okay, this elf is, let's see, I'm going to go 70. Oh, I haven't a clue. I mean, they're not even in the sphere of birthdays, are they, or elves, you know? Just here forever.
5: 45.
4: She's 47.
3: Oh, well, Andy, you were close.
6: You're well in there.
5: Well, I thought everyone would be done being quite old. I thought we'd see someone try young.
4: Yeah, she was like the young elf in the love triangle.
6: Okay.
4: Yeah.
5: Wait, in The Hobbit, there was an elf in love triangle.
4: Not
5: I haven't
4: in
5: seen
4: the
5: film. Oh, right, okay.
4: I don't know. I mean, I felt quite bad for her as an actress because I felt her whole character was unnecessary. And she did a good job with what she had, but it was like, this character does not need to exist. Yeah. Like, it's fine to add in more female characters, that makes sense, because it's a very, like, nearly all the characters are men in The Hobbit. But don't just give her a love triangle. Just let her be, a normal warrior. Like,
5: it doesn't pass the...
4: Stuff.
5: What's the test with the...
4: The Bechdel test.
5: The Bechdel test. Yeah. I mean, if they have dialogue.
4: Yeah. I'm not just talking about a man.
6: Oh, my God.
4: Bless it.
3: Anyway.
6: But oh, dear.
4: She's a great actress, eventually.
6: Yeah.
4: Ryan Lochte, who I think is retired now, was an Olympic swimmer. I think he's retired now.
6: Lochte.
4: Yeah. Yes.
3: I'm going to go, if he's retired at swimming, I'm going to go 43. Yeah.
5: Okay. 51.
6: Okay, I'll go 47.
4: You're very close, Matty. He's 42. All right. Chris Ramsey, who is the comedian from Newcastle.
6: Is he the husband and wife?
4: Yeah. Rosie Ramsey. Yeah, they've got a podcast, they've got a TV show. Mm. He was on Taskmaster. He's done loads of stuff. Yeah. Chris Ramsey.
6: I'd say he's... I'm going to go 50.
3: I'm going to go 52.
5: I don't know who that is. 43.
4: He's 40.
6: Gosh. Ooh. Oh, my God. We aged him, didn't we? Yeah. We did. They're still doing that podcast,
4: are they? Yeah, I think so.
6: I know.
3: Yeah.
6: Yes, indeed.
4: All right. Last one, local legend, Stephen Graham. It's his birthday today.
3: Stephen Graham, 55.
5: He looks old. He looks like he's had a hard life.
4: There is every chance he could be listening.
5: All right, Steve, text in.
6: This is the lines of experience he carries.
5: I reckon he's only 48.
6: Wisdom. Okay. Oh, my goodness. I'm going to Steve Graham. 44.
4: He's 53 today.
3: Happy birthday, Stephen.
4: Happy birthday, Stephen,
3: if you're listening.
4: Thank you for all the work you do. If you're passing by,
3: pop in. It'd be nice to see you.
4: Yeah,
3: we'll make you a cup of tea.
4: He was at the Lipa graduation, wasn't he? Over the, last week.
3: He was?
4: Yeah, with Paul McCartney.
6: Oh, yes.
3: We never got an invite. We never got an invite, did we?
4: I think
5: we didn't graduate from Lipa. So.
3: Yeah. It doesn't matter.
4: They were getting honorary degrees or something.
3: The Echo were there.
6: Yeah.
3: They were covering it. Where was
6: that? We're not bothered.
5: We were reading about it, so they were doing us a favour.
6: But we don't take it personally.
3: You just don't like us.
6: No. At all. We've no grudges whatsoever.
3: No, we don't hold grudges.
6: We don't hold grudges whatsoever.
5: We're going to bring the Manchester Evening News in to read.
6: Ooh.
5: Ooh. Ooh. Well, Manchester, that's where it's all happening, isn't it?
3: Well, ouch. Ooh. Well, that was low.
5: That's what the Prime Minister said. Anyway.
3: That was low.
6: Number 10 North.
3: How do I follow this up?
4: Would you like an anniversary?
3: Yes, please.
6: Oh, yes. There's something lighter.
4: It is the anniversary of, in 1778, 3rd of August, which was also a Monday, apparently. Oh. The Teatro alla Scala, now known simply as La Scala. Opened in Milan with a performance of Salieri's opera Europa Riconosciuta.
3: Oh, very nice.
6: Lovely.
3: Nicely pronounced.
4: Thank you.
6: Grazie.
3: Oh, hello. You can't really tell. Kim's the time goes to an Italian restaurant, you know, it's like, grazie. They go, no, she's trying not to too well, this one.
6: God,
3: anyway, a few things happen this day in music. The Doors starts a 2-week run in America with Hello, I Love You. Which
5: don't you tell me my name?
3: That's the one. That's good song. Forgot to mention the Beatles. They played the last ever performance at the Cabin.
5: Is there like a day where the Beatles don't have a day in history?
3: I always say this.
6: Yeah,
5: they're always doing something. Aren't
3: apparently, there was a power cut during the performance, which silenced the instruments and plunged the Cabin into temporary darkness. Priscilla Black was still there. Lennon and McCartney performed an acoustic version when I was 64. And do you know how much they got paid for that?
6: No.
3: For actually that performance. They normally used to get £5. They got £300.
6: Wow. Oh, my God.
5: It's quite a chunk of that, isn't
3: it? A lot of money.
6: Especially back then. What year was this again?
3: 1963.
6: Yeah. That's a good gig, isn't it?
3: Jumping into the 80s, Tears for Fears were at number one in America with Shout.
4: Oh, yeah.
3: Good one, that. Good album, that, from the Songs from the Big Chair. The Cars were at number one. The Cars... Drive was re-released due to its use on the TV during the Live Aid concert.
6: Oh, yeah. Mm-hmm.
3: Madonna was at number one in Britain with Into the Groove. Remember that one?
4: I love that song, yeah.
6: Get Into the Groove.
4: That's a good, like, song to set as your alarm so you can wake up energised,
3: Yes. I've got that one then, actually. Mm-hmm. If we can find it, I can play it, but anyway, I'll try and find it. 1986, Bill Wyman, the News of the World at the time, printed exclusive interview with 16-year-old model Mandy Smith, revealed she'd been having an affair with the Rolling Stone Bill Wyman for the past 2.5 years.
6: This is when she was 16. Yeah. She was revealing it.
3: Yeah, we'll just draw up. This day, 1996, Lost Del Rio.
4: Oh, yeah.
3: Started a 14-week run at number one in America.
6: Oh, God, yeah.
3: With, can you guess?
4: Was it the Macarena?
3: It was the Macarena. Yeah.
5: Wow. What year was that?
3: 1996.
5: God, still massively popular now.
3: Yeah.
6: Yeah.
3: Still massively popular.
6: Still keeps being pulled out of parties.
5: A lot of, royalties still.
3: Well, when people play it, people actually, just...
6: Is that the moment when you play it at a party, people all drop to the ground?
5: They all do.
3: They'll think of oops upside your head.
6: Sorry, I beg your pardon. Yeah. Sorry. Yeah.
4: No, the Macarena is like this.
6: With the arms.
4: It's great for radio, that. Yeah.
6: Andy's doing a great rendition here just for the benefit of our listeners.
5: I'm on the table.
3: You are thinking, Thingo, you're thinking.
6: I am.
3: Yes. Oh, oops upside your head.
6: I know.
3: Upside
6: one minute you're talking to somebody and next minute and that next song minute comes on and they're on the floor.
3: They're on the floor.
5: What's the equivalent of those songs these days?
4: Hot to Go by Chapel Run. That's the one.
5: It's got the same kind of...
4: Yeah, because you have to, with your arms, you have to spell out the chorus.
3: YMCA.
4: Yeah.
3: There's that one.
5: YMCA, everybody. Old songs.
6: Yes.
3: Old songs.
5: Contemporary.
3: I suppose... whatever old ones you play from the 70s and 80s, that people are going to get up and they're just going to, dance along to it.
6: Do the actions.
3: I mean, you put YMCA on at a party, it doesn't matter whether you know it or not.
6: I know.
3: You're going to...
5: Yeah, people always do that, yeah.
3: Yeah, you're going to...
6: Following along.
3: Yeah, you're going to sing along
6: to it. You want to be part of the crowd.
3: You do.
4: Yeah.
3: Unless you just sit there and you're totally drunk, then you just don't move.
6: Billy No Mates in the corner.
3: That's me.
4: No. Apple by Charlie XCX has a little thing where you do like you break an apple in half.
3: That's fair enough.
6: Okay. Very good.
4: Yeah.
3: Anyway.
6: Yeah.
3: So, guess what? I found the record.
4: Oh, great.
3: Come on, we'll play it then. And you get-

0: Madonna, Get Into the Groove, 41 years ago, that was number one. So we thought we'd play, because Bronwyn said it's a good record to wake up to. So we just did anyway. So there you go. Right, go on, Ant, what have you got?
1: we'll put
0: Madonna into the, I thought to sleep now.
1: This is quite good. Another cheese-related topic.
0: I like that, I like that.
1: In the eye, it says, cheese waste to be converted into biofuel. So this is the brand new future.
0: Yeah.
2: Okay.
1: So Scottish researchers have teamed up with an agricultural company to explore new ways of turning a cheese byproduct into fuel.
0: Ooh.
1: So this is at researchers at Heriot Watt University are turning the salty whey that you get with cheese into a widely used bioethanol.
0: Mm-hmm.
1: So a dairy producer can generate tens of thousands of litres every week, creating both environmental and economic pressures. But this way, you could actually power your car with it.
2: Nice one.
0: Nice.
2: Yeah. It's amazing, isn't it? The work that's going on here and looking at alternative ways to generate.
3: Is it? Because this was when I was in, was it chemistry class? It was probably chemistry class. When I was in doing GCSE, and we were talking about, like, well, one day we might be able to power cars with biofuel and stuff. So, like, hearing it now, like,
2: we could.
3: It's really exciting.
0: Well, I know some of the vans, is it McDonald's? Other brands are available, ladies and gentlemen. I know they use biofuel for their delivery trucks.
1: Yeah.
0: I know some of the big supermarkets as well.
1: There was the idea of, like, using, like chip fat to run your car.
3: Yeah.
1: And then people cracking down on it because you weren't paying fuel tax.
0: Yeah, that
1: so was like that whole kind of.
0: That was more like in your rural area, wasn't it? It was red diesel.
1: Well, red diesel is normal diesel, but it's just so cheap for tractors.
0: Yeah.
1: So, you can use red diesel in your car, but, like, you're not allowed to because the Treasury can't tax it.
2: There's always a sting in the tail, isn't there?
1: Yeah, so this cheese whey might end up being just non-taxable by the Treasury and completely not able to be used.
2: Yeah, I know. And they'll still keep talking about drilling in the North Sea. Yeah. Do you know what I mean?
0: So, can whey be eaten? Away from cheese be eaten? Yeah, I remember the Nessie rice.
1: The kids and the whey.
3: You can eat it, but I think it's kind of gross. I mean, because it's got loads of protein, so people use whey powder, don't they?
0: Yeah.
2: People work out in the gym and actually, all supplements.
3: And I think, like, baby formula's got whey powder as well.
0: Yeah. But to actually eat it raw.
1: Well, it's like a sort of slimy liquid, is it?
0: I don't know. I've never seen whey.
3: Because, like, you separate out, like, you strain the curds out of the whey in the cheese-making process.
2: Mm.
3: This is another thing they taught us about in school. We watched a documentary about how to make cheese. So the whey is, like, the liquid part once you've, like, let the milk curdle.
2: Solidify. And then that strains through. So that's the whey. Yeah. So you wouldn't have a glass of it, like, would you? Really?
3: Like, it's just made out of the same stuff as milk, but with some of it missing.
2: Yes.
3: But you would may not want to drink it raw.
0: No, maybe not.
3: If you didn't have to.
2: But it's certainly, as you say, it's used in food supplements and that kind of, and kind of smoothies and, you know, all those kind of protein drinks and what have you.
0: I'll have a whey smoothie, please. Oh,
2: whey.
0: Anyway.
2: Okay, right.
0: A nice cheesy story for a Monday. Lovely
2: cheesy story, yeah. I know.
0: Anything in the Echo that's maybe cheesy.
1: Well, or normal.
0: I meant that jokingly. By the way, I just had a look online. We have, I don't know, is our listener in Ireland still with us? Oh, no, they're not. They've gone. They were in Drogheda. Is that how you pronounce it?
2: Drogheda. Spell that.
0: Drogheda.
2: Drogheda.
0: Drogheda.
2: I was born there.
0: Oh, there you go. Probably a distant relative listener.
2: Yeah, Drogheda's County Louth. It's north of Dublin.
0: Right, okay, fair enough. All right, then.
3: It's a fairly breaking political story.
0: Go on.
2: I thought they were all on holidays.
1: Tune in to LCR for all your breaking.
0: Yeah, go on. Let's hear it.
3: So the Parliamentary Standards Watchdog is investigating Richard Tice, Reform UK's deputy leader, over a possible failure to declare an interest. And they've not provided further details at this time, but Richard Tice has said on X, formerly Twitter, that the parliamentary investigation is relating to a complaint over whether he should have registered interest at the start of a debate on UK democracy and Israeli influence. And he's saying the contrary to, this is, I'm quoting directly, contrary to garbage in media, direct quote, very American the way these people talk.
4: Garbage.
3: Yeah.
4: Math.
3: Standards Commissioner is considering complaint by anti-Semitic, anti-Israel lobby group over whether I should have referenced my register of interest at the start of a debate on UK democracy and Israeli influence. So I guess we can make some inferences from that over what sort of group was giving him, says here. £500,000 of donations.
0: Well, the UK trip he went out of the country he's talking about, you can actually go on the government website and, of course, you can have a look at the MP's register of interests. And according to this, which we're looking at, the amount was for £6,250. Mm-hmm. It was donated by RFOI Limited, who are in 7 to 12 Tavistock Square, London. Right. The destination of visit was Israel. The description of donation was flight, £2,500, accommodation, £2,000, transport, £1,000, and hospitality, £750 for two people. He went out on the 26th of September and came back on the 30th of September 2025. The purpose of the visit was education and meetings with the President and Foreign Minister.
3: Right.
4: Well, that's not a crime.
3: No, it's not a crime, but it is maybe something... Well, this is what the investigation is looking at, is that something you ought to declare before you're part of a debate on Israeli influence over UK democracy?
4: Okay, but that is declared on his website, or the
0: it's
4: MP
0: declared
4: website.
0: It's declared on the on okay. the on the, you know, you can, if you, you know, you want to have a look at your MP,
4: yeah,
0: you can go onto the government's website and you can see their earnings, their other work,
5: and all the expenses they put in. Can't you see all that as well?
0: Yeah, you can.
5: For everything.
3: Yeah. So, and this is the thing: is the watchdog hasn't said, they haven't said what it is that they're specifically investigating. Yeah. So whether or not there's other things that
0: But that's what I mean. If that's what the crux of it is, then, you know, according to his the page on, you know, the UK government, that's when that's what it was.
5: A lot of investigations.
0: There's a lot of investigations going on. Tell you, it's worth listening to. It's worth looking at if we go to the parliamentary website. Just put in your MPs.
4: Yeah, I think I'll do that later, actually.
0: And you can actually see what their declarations
5: are. I know. Yeah. It gives you a little bit of insight, doesn't it, to the kind of day-to-day activities.
3: I've looked at the one, like, the various Liverpool MPs, and I don't think any of us are getting up to anything too, like, mostly it's too just flash. Like, oh, I got, £20 train fare to go to a conference.
0: Exactly. And that's the thing. I mean, if, you know, you can go on there and you can look at the registered interests, and it comes up with all the categories. So it just tells you, if they add a donation... Or given a present from somebody, you know, from an organisation, they declare it.
5: Yeah.
0: So it's there. So you can actually transparency. Look at it. It's well worth looking at.
5: Yeah. Interesting.
0: There you
5: go.
0: I know. There you go. Anyway, back into the paper.
5: Back to the papers, I know.
0: Yeah, come on.
5: Okay.
0: Now we'll take the government apart.
5: Yeah, I mean, I know. And listen, they need their little holiday now. They're on their holidays. They are. Right? They worked very hard.
0: On a sabbatical.
5: On a sabbatical.
0: That's a big word for me.
5: That's it, yeah. I always think of convents and that with sabbaticals. I don't know why. Do you? Just something about it,
3: sounds,
5: isn't it?
3: It sounds ecclesiastical.
5: It does an ecclesiastical tone to it, isn't it? Going on a sabbatical.
4: I'd like to go to sabbatical at that. It sounds all right. Yeah.
0: You're always on sabbatical.
4: Oh, I've gone to Wales.
0: Yeah, what? Sabbatical.
4: Is that a sabbatical?
3: Yeah.
4: Well, I was in Holywell yesterday, so that was kind of religious. Yeah.
5: Yes, I know, because it's Holy Well, isn't
4: Well,
0: here we go.
4: I was like desperate for a coffee, and I was in Holywell, and there wasn't a single coffee shop. Okay. And then I went to the Holywell. It was actually quite busy, so I thought I'd definitely have a shop for coffee. Yeah. So I came in, I was like, oh, have you got any coffee? And she's like, no, it's a well. I was like, well...
3: Not in the well.
4: And then she was like, well, we did have a coffee shop once. And then that was like as far as the conversation went to that. Okay.
3: Mysterious.
5: So is there actually a well you can go and
4: see?
5: Yeah,
4: well,
5: there?
4: So I had to look around and do the back. And then it said there was bathing times at like 3 o'clock and stuff. So I was like, oh, can you go in the well? And then I was like, it said, you need like suitable attire. And I was like, oh, I haven't got any shorts.
0: Oh, man.
4: Yeah. And she was like, well, you don't need to go into it. You can go like your feet into it. But I was like, well, if I'm going to pay £3, I want to go fully into the well.
5: And is there kind of like some sort of...
4: magic.
5: Magic. you know, akin to... You know what I mean? Well, you're supposed to...
4: It said it was it was the Wales' Lewids. And I was like, oh okay.
5: Oh, really?
4: And I have been to Lewids, which is a bit different to the... Like Lewids is like the
5: Lords
4: Catholic.
5: in the Pyrenees.
4: Yeah,
5: yes,
4: it's like
5: yes.
4: Catholic Disney.
0: Oh, the Lewids charge to dip your feet in.
4: Probably, yeah.
0: Oh no.
4: Well, I mean, I thought that was all right. £3 to get right in there.
3: Yeah, like, to have a proper most municipal swimming pools charge more than that. I think.
4: Yeah. It's £4.60 in Waitree for the swim.
0: It's true. So, unless you're under 50, between 8 and 17.
4: They've made it free now for some.
0: Yes,
4: haven't they? Which means I can't go swimming because the baths are just full of kids all the time.
0: No. But...
4: Because they just drift across all the lanes, don't they?
3: Yeah.
4: You can't actually do any swimming.
5: No. Yeah. You have to time it, don't you?
0: I didn't know. I've done a little search here. Hollywell, the name for Welsh name for Hollywell is Treffenon.
3: Yeah.
0: Thank you. So Treff means town or homestead in Welsh, and Fionn?
3: Fionn.
0: Means well, spring or fountain.
4: Okay.
3: Ah.
0: So... It translates to town of the well.
4: Well, I've been getting a bit interested in Wales recently. So that's kind of why I went
0: there. Stamps from Wales and anywhere else.
3: Well, I'll tell you what's a nice one. In Anglesey is St. Celio's Well, or like sort of spring. It's just kind of like a little sort of area of water. And it's like a really pretty look because... St. Celio is one of those fun saints that's just really, really, really local. Because it was just like a guy who lived in this one little area, and they were like, I guess that guy's a saint. I don't know.
4: Yeah. He seems all right.
0: Yeah. Seems a nice fella.
5: Didn't go through all the screening process that you have to through in the Vatican.

0: Anybody? Perhaps.
1: You probably do have to be Saint Andrew, yeah.
2: Saint Andrew.
3: But there are a lot of because I was in Anglesey and I started going to all these wells and I was like, this is just really interesting. The idea of like a sort of sacred stream and like stuff like that. It's like very pre-Christian.
2: It's nice, and this is pre-Christian, it goes back to, isn't it?
3: Also, like Jesus was baptized by John the Baptist, which is interesting really, because what was he baptizing him for? Like, because it was like, you think of baptism as quite a Christian practice, but then it's like John the Baptist is out there baptizing people, and that's quite radical.
4: What's his gig?
3: What's that all about?
4: That's his name.
1: He just invented it. It's this new thing.
3: Yeah, because he's not doing it for Christianity, because Jesus wasn't established Christianity.
1: I suppose when Jesus was sort of leading this new,
2: radical way kind of movement.
1: Judaism, I suppose it was at the time. It was like a new subsection.
3: Like a break off.
1: Yeah.
2: Yes.
3: But when did baptism become popular? It's kind of what I'm trying to find out in my own mind. That's why my research has been.
4: Okay.
1: If you're a theologian, please write in.
4: Please get in touch with us.
2: Well, it's all part of the whole Christian thing and the washing away of original sin, isn't it? The washing, isn't it? The baptism.
4: For the record, there is no official Saint Bronwyn. There's no official Saint Bronwyn.
2: Yes.
4: We've got one sitting off to us who should actually be Saint Bronwyn.
2: Oh, that's nice.
1: Saint Dwynwen. Saint Dwynwen is fun. She's got a whole... I think she's in February as well.
2: Okay.
1: But she does, that's like the Welsh version of Saint Valentine.
2: Okay.
1: Patron saint of love. I think they had a whole thing of bringing back more Welsh culture. So they had a thing of stocking Saint Dwynwen's Day cards in supermarkets in Wales.
4: Well, there you go.
2: Nice, isn't it?
4: That's lovely, isn't it?
2: Very nice.
4: Obviously, Helen's going to come in very shortly. Yeah. Mm-hmm. Fingers crossed when she gets here. So, do we play a record and then use our friend Russell now, or do we just leave Russell today?
2: It's up to you guys. Do you feel the need?
4: I'm looking towards the.
3: I think we should have some Russell.
4: I need to know
3: how my day is.
1: I've just had a job interview this morning.
2: Actually, we need to know how it's going to go. Russell will let you know.
4: Yeah. Okay. What we'll do is we'll play some music, and then we will play a couple of modes, come back, we'll speak to Russell next.
2: Russell.

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5: Indeed, the Men Cap Show is here tonight at 9 o'clock. Liverpool Community Radio 106.7 FM. Indeed, Ellie Cross on me, Matthew Grimes. Bronwyn's over there. Hello.
6: Hi.
5: Kira's over here.
6: Hello.
7: He's in a different order than
5: Andy's
7: this.
5: Here.
8: I mean, I was just... He was like pointing at the wrong person.
5: I was actually pointing at the wrong person. It's Monday. I've had one of those mornings with that computer.
8: How's it going now?
5: It's going okay. Hopefully we're going to be joined very shortly by Helen Fisher from Sides of a Rainbow. But before then, as we normally do, we refer to our good friend Russell.
6: Indeed.
8: He's actually on the phone today.
5: Yeah. Do you think I'm paying him 80p a minute? Yeah, not at
6: I'd say his price has gone up by now.
8: So he rang us.
5: We're charging him 80p a minute. Anyway, so go on, what's Russell got for us today then?
6: Well, I think we need to, Bronwyn, first of all,
5: yes.
6: let's lean in here now to Russell for some guidance after your interview.
5: Yeah.
6: Seeking help. Yeah.
5: Lean in towards Russell.
6: Good God. Who would you fancy leaning into Russell? I'm probably working
7: on. I'm all right, you know.
5: Yeah, she's fine.
6: Yeah. Yeah, showing the Photoshop from their side.
7: Russell, if you're listening, we have nothing but respect for you.
6: Oh, completely. We're reading out his words of wisdom here. That's where it's at. Yes.
7: Yeah. All right, so, cancer.
6: Please. Cancer. Okay. Oh. Mm-hmm. Money, work, and self-worth are all tangled together.
8: Such good, isn't he?
6: Uh-huh. He is so on the ball.
7: In a good way.
6: So get a grip and sort out what matters.
7: I'm trying.
6: That's what he's saying, not me. Yeah. No, yeah. Yeah. You've got a keen instinct for what's worth pursuing professionally.
7: Do I?
6: Wow.
7: Oof. I don't know. I've been throwing a lot of applications into the void recently.
5: You have.
6: A creative idea could earn more than praise if you act on it. This is good. These are good vibes, you know? Loved ones are a comfort, not a distraction, so let them in. Your emotional intelligence is your advantage. Use it wisely, Bronwyn.
7: Okay.
6: That's what Russell has to offer today now.
7: My emotional intelligence.
6: Yeah. Yeah.
5: Okay, so.
6: Yes.
5: Andy.
6: Let's follow that. Try to.
8: Aries.
5: Aries, the ram.
6: Andy, your spark is impossible to miss, and you'd be daft to hide it.
8: I'm on the radio, baby.
5: He's such a shy individual.
6: Conversations flow. Oh. Charm lands beautifully and people are drawn to your warmth. Oh, it's lovely.
5: Oh, wow.
6: Oh, we'll all bow before you.
5: Yeah.
6: Say what you mean and let your ideas out to play.
5: off air, please.
6: Yeah, I know. It's a Monday show, isn't it? It's only 1:15.
5: Yeah.
6: There's magic in honest connection now, especially with loved ones.
5: Oh.
6: Trust your gut. You're meant to be seen, heard, and appreciated.
5: Okay.
8: Oof. Okay.
5: Oh, that's that's in depth for a Monday.
6: That is. I know.
5: That's impressive.
6: I know. I think that, yeah, he should be charging for this, Russell, shouldn't he?
5: Should be.
6: Yes.
5: If only there was a number to contact him on.
6: I know.
8: Fully validated.
6: Yeah.
5: Go on then. What's he got for us, Scorpios?
6: So for the Scorpions of the world... You're in form professionally and people are noticing.
5: Really? You sure?
6: Momentum builds
5: when
6: you look after your health instead of running yourself into the ground. Mm. You're doing too much, Matty.
8: You need a sabbatical.
6: Ecclesiastical sabbatical. You need to go to Holywell.
8: Yeah.
6: To have a dip in
8: Get
6: the
8: right in there.
6: Yeah, that's the one.
5: Go to Holywell.
8: I'll baptise you.
5: No, you're okay, thanks.
8: But it's £3 and you need your own shorts.
6: Oh, that's the downside,
5: isn't it? I've got shorts in my size.
6: Yeah.
5: Anyway, moving swiftly on.
6: A friend's support could prove more important than expected. Well, that's Andy
5: extending
6: the hand of friendship there.
5: Like, to baptise me.
6: Completely, absolutely. What more do you want on a Monday?
5: Well,
6: home life may also offer a useful revelation. In relationships, trust your instincts.
5: Okay.
6: They'll steer you towards the people that strengthen you.
5: Okie dokie.
6: Nice.
5: Thanks, Russell. Okay. No, appreciate
6: so
5: it.
6: So helpful.
5: Thanks for getting back to me.
6: So guiding, isn't he?
5: He is. He's so guiding.
6: So wise. So wise.
5: He's wise after the event.
6: Yeah. And, And from my...
5: What's yours? Come on, we need to know what yours say.
6: Taurus.
5: That's the one.
6: This the one. Things feel steadier and that suits you. Home, family, and emotional security deserve your full attention, not scraps left after work. God knows what I've left them behind doing today at home. That's not wondering.
5: You'll find out when you get home.
6: I'll find out when I get home.
5: If there's a house there, you know, it's about.
6: I left a few directions, most likely will be ignored, but that's fine. A warm conversation could heal more than you expect. Your creative side is quietly powerful, so indulge it. Oh, really? Money matters may bring a useful insight if you stop fretting and look plainly at the facts.
5: Okay.
6: Right. Okie dokie. Pay the bills, isn't it?
5: Yeah.
6: Build what lasts.
5: Okay.
6: Ah, okay, Russell.
5: Thank you, Russell.
6: Oh, thank you, Russell.
8: And fully being examined today.
6: And anybody who's been anyway affected adversely there, there is a helpline number at the bottom of the page.
5: At ATP a minute.
6: At ATP a minute, yes. Oh, yeah. Thanks as always to Russell for all his guidance.
5: We're hoping Helen comes in. Now, normally she's in by now. I've got a feeling she may not be in. Okay. We'll keep an eye out for her, but we've got plenty to talk about.
6: Oh, we've plenty to talk about.
8: We're going to talk about the football.
6: Oh, yeah. We need to talk a bit about this.
5: We need to talk about football.
8: Mr. Infantino. What's his first name?
7: Gianni
8: Infantino. Yeah, that's suggested.
6: Well, we knew that problem when his sports correspondence, isn't it?
7: I know everything there is to know about football.
5: Of course.
7: I know exactly what's going
5: Absolutely.
7: On.
5: Absolutely.
7: I watched the final of the World Cup. I thought it was a bad game. I did watch it, and I was like, football sucks. I was right.
6: It was as dull as dishwater,
7: wasn't it?
8: Yeah, well, that's boring, because Infantino is going to make it 10 billion times better.
5: Oh.
8: So you can forget about crap football forever.
5: Oh. Can I just point something out? Mm. Gianni Infantino's job before he took over at FIFA was actually lawyer, so be careful.
7: Okay.
8: I'm just singing his praises.
7: Mr. Infantino.
5: Just letting you know.
6: Is he Italian with that name, or is he?
8: You have to check with his lawyers.
6: Okay. Okay, he's a global citizen.
5: Anyway, go on.
8: So he'd come up with some ideas. Like, one of them was to have the World Cup maybe every year.
5: Really? Oh, come on.
8: One of his ideas.
5: And then
8: it was to have like 100 nations in the World Cup.
6: Oh, for goodness sake.
8: And it could be on all the time, every day, forever.
7: Okay.
8: It'd be like a World Cup channel, 24 hours.
5: No.
8: But there was one of them was about starting a spin-off company?
5: Yes.
8: Yeah.
5: He wanted to do this company that, you know, obviously a lot of, you know, that's FIFA would be a subsidiary to this company.
8: Yeah.
5: To put a lot of it. Now, the fact that he was the company that they were going to work with, Donald Trump's son-in-law was on the board.
7: Mm-hmm.
5: I don't know, but...
6: Sheer coincidence.
5: Yeah, the FA and Welsh... Association have written to FIFA president to tell them they're withdrawing the support, saying they're basically, we're not getting involved in this one.
8: There was a letter from UEFA as well,
5: absolutely
8: saying that they didn't think it was suitable.
5: Well, it isn't, because when you think about it, what's it going to achieve? Because every nation, UEFA, CONCACAF, and all that have said, look, if you do this, we're not getting involved.
8: Yeah.
5: We will not get involved. Mm. So he's going to be left with a few countries that will say, oh, yeah, we'll join in. And I think it's £40 million per country that takes part, but then £8 million if you don't. So they'd be like, oh, well, £40 million, we could do it that. And it'll be all the smaller countries going, oh, yeah.
8: But it would cease to be a World Cup.
5: Correct.
6: Yes.
8: It would be like a...
5: It would have to be...
8: All the other world.
5: It has to be a round-robin knockout tournament.
6: But it goes against all the principles, doesn't it?
5: Yeah, absolutely.
6: FIFA and what the World Cup is all about, isn't it?
8: Having just seen the World Cup, though, a lot of it seems to be about money these days. Is it really that much difference to have, even more money from the World Cup?
6: I mean, the show they put on this year, but not everybody enjoyed that show, did they, guys?
5: I think Wayne Rooney summed it up very well.
6: What did he say?
8: Is it repeatable?
5: It is repeatable.
6: Okay.
5: I think
8: they
5: were at a half-time show. It was, actually. That's what he said. The half-time show afterwards, they were talking about it, and I think Michael had said, I enjoyed such. Joe Hart said, and Wayne Rooney just went, they were all crap.
8: Told it as it is.
6: Yeah.
5: But anyway, he wrote to all 211 FIFA member associations, saying they would receive $40 million or 30 million quid if they backed his proposal, setting the deadline the 19th September if they want access an initial 15 million.
8: I love how he's
5: quid.
8: Got an arbitrary date as well. Now, just do it now. Don't think about it.
5: Thrive Eternal was expected to lead the proposed investor group for FFE. So Thrive is an American venture capital founded by Joshua Kushner, the brother of the US President Donald Trump's son-in-law, Jared. Still with me?
8: Yeah.
5: Good. So UEFA requests for all documents regarding the investment plan, including emails, instant messages, SMS, written correspondence, and meeting notes, and those involved any FIFA officer, consultant or agent, or any FIFA member, association, confederation, broadcaster, sponsor, or financial institution. So basically, he's trying to do this. It's got 19th September deadline, but a lot of people are the reports that it's now been.
8: It's been canned. I think his position is in doubt.
6: I think that's where they're at now, isn't it? That's been canned, and now they're calling. Really
7: because he's been under so much criticism, and I think rightly so.
5: Absolutely. Football is for the people.
7: Like, it's not people's game. Is it the sport in mind?
8: Well, I mean, people say a lot of things.
7: It should be.
8: Andy Verum said, "Oh, it's for the people of the north to enjoy football."
7: Is that a Manchester accent?
5: I was going to say
8: it's supposed to be a generic. It's supposed to be a southerner's impression of a.
7: It's very layered. Yeah.
8: Yeah. Right. I do everything with layers.
5: Do you think?
6: I don't think anyone will take offence with that accent.
8: He said Andy Burnham.
5: Infantino sitting in his office in Switzerland, right? Yeah. FIFA's headquarters.
6: Yes.
5: Do you think he's actually going? Why to put my foot in it? Or do you think he's going, do you know what, a great idea? Why are you joining me?
8: I'm sure he thinks it's a great idea since he came up with it.
7: I think he must... the sense that I... And again, I don't know the man personally or indeed anything about football.
5: No, nope, absolutely.
7: But I think he has just been in the orbit of people who... Like this, you know, like American venture capitalists and, you know, venture capitalists in general, who, like, they sort of treat everything like this, of like, oh, we're going to... innovate we're going to change everything, we're going to make so much money. So that is just sort of the atmosphere that he's moving in, in such a way that, like, you do feel like, I'm sure he does think like or he thought when he was saying it, I don't know if maybe the reaction to it has made him like pause for thought a bit, but like of course, why wouldn't I could, you know.
6: It's who he's been mixing with, isn't it? The circles. And this is it, you know, totally. And he's trying to ride on the wave now of the victorious World
5: and
6: Cup.
5: And there were reports at the time of the World Cup that Donald Trump had actually said to Gianni Infantino that he wanted America to have the World Cup, but just America, not Canada, not Mexico, the US.
6: I know.
7: An interest. Speaking of Gianni Infantino's business partner's brother's father-in-law,
5: 17 times removed.
6: Yeah. Close connection there.
5: Yeah.
7: Well, so Donald Trump has come under scrutiny. Would you believe?
5: Oh no!
8: Really?
7: Yes. So he is offering, and a technology group that he is working with is offering an application that is subscription-based that would allow early access to, and I'm going to directly quote interim CEO Kevin McGurn here. A direct licensed real-time feed of the platform's most market-moving truths.
8: Truths.
7: So, and businesses and trading firms can pay up to $100,000 a month to see the, again, most market-moving truths before anyone else can. And lots of critics of Donald Trump are saying, is that not just insider trading? Which, maybe it is. I mean, that's not for us to say.
8: No, it could be anything. Yeah. I mean, maybe people who follow it just really like Donald Trump's take on the world and want to see it 10 minutes before everybody else does.
6: It's who you hang out with here, really, isn't it, as well? And, like, you know, just a bit I've seen, he's just riding on the wave of the World Cup, and he's been hanging out with Trump, who, interestingly, now is distancing himself, isn't he, from the whole proposals that Infantini had come out with, because they're not landing too well.
7: He's not cool anymore. Donald doesn't hang out with losers.
6: No, he doesn't. I know.
8: But, again, all the smacks of, like, people just doing things and nobody...
7: like checks and balances.
6: And he's been in that position for 10 years. That's a long time, isn't it? In any, you know, like, kind of leadership role, I would have thought.
8: And
6: isn't it? You know, like any term of office, like PM,
8: is
6: president.
8: Is there a limit on the FIFA presidency?
6: Do you know this, Matty, or is there like 10 years he's been? You know, lead. That's quite a long time.
5: Going back, Sepp Blatter was had to resign as FIFA president through a scandal.
6: Oh, that's right. Oh,
5: yeah. So Infantino's his number two. So he took he's taken over.
6: So he basically just slipped in there. He wasn't kind of elected.
5: I think he was elected by the FIFA nation. All the country. So he was voted in. But it seems like he's just gone down a route that people are looking, going, well, didn't we have this problem before?
8: But it's like he's unaccountable. as
5: yeah,
8: a
5: yeah, yeah, kind
6: he's,
5: of
6: he's
5: oh,
6: yeah, head above of the law. Yeah, totally.
5: But
6: yeah.
5: Don't forget, without the likes of UEFA, CONCACAF, indeed with all the clubs who are under the FIFA banner, that's nothing. If every say, if every club said, do you know what, we're doing, we have nothing to do with the FIFA tournament, yeah, World Cup or anything, yeah, we're not getting involved. How's he gonna sell that to the masses? If the likes of England, Scotland,
8: I mean, they could set up their own.
5: But then who is going to go?
8: The breakaway tour, yeah, like
5: yeah, but
8: golf,
5: yeah, exactly. But who's going to do it? He's going to have to offer them massive amounts of money, these football associations, for them to join it.
6: Yeah,
7: they've been having a similar thing. I think in Saudi Arabia have been like trying to run a lot of different sports leagues.
5: Yeah,
7: and stuff.
6: Yeah.
7: I think they had the big like golf tournament.
6: The golf was a biggie, wasn't it? Yeah. Yeah.
7: But they have had a hard time like finding people to do it because a lot of sports people and a lot of teams have said like, well, we're concerned about like ethical issues, and
5: yeah,
7: especially with how these stadiums get built and everything. So people have pulled out. But there's always you're gonna find people who, if you have infinite money,
6: yeah,
7: you will find people who will accept
8: yeah
7: some amount of money.
6: The
7: to
6: politics
7: yeah
6: always seeps in, doesn't it?
7: Yeah.
6: And
7: yeah,
6: you can even see which side of the camp people rest, can't you? Even with this thing with FIFA, you know,
7: yeah,
6: Europe coming together, and you know, as opposed to the US, we're on the other side, you mm know, and kind of in the Middle Eastern countries and
8: yeah
6: African countries as well. And it's like, it's a shame, really. But I think at the next stage now they're at, isn't it, that I think it was Scotland actually who put their heads above the parapet and have asked for his resignation, haven't
8: oh, have they?
6: They? Yeah, yeah, I heard that today. And then England are supposed to be following suit. So that's the next point they're at now. So,
5: yeah,
6: you know,
5: well,
6: to, because of the way he's behaved, the very fact that he dared to make such a proposal
7: yeah
6: and just smacked so in the face of, you know, the principles and
7: yeah
6: the, you know, the kind of... what do you call it? The code of the
7: yeah
6: organisation and the vision for it. Yeah.
8: Well, I think this kind of drives people away from stuff like, you
7: know,
8: it makes me less likely to be interested
7: yeah
8: in football when
7: I
8: you
7: know
8: see it like this.
7: This coming in.
8: And you just go,
7: yeah,
8: I saw like terrible. And it,
7: yeah,
8: it really seeps down to all of the levels of football. And then
6: yeah
8: because it's so unaffordable, like we've spoken about this before, but it's so mm unaffordable that people go, well, I can't afford to go. I don't care.
5: Yeah, absolutely.
8: There's going to be a good point where it's like,
6: yeah,
8: it becomes so detached that
7: it's,
8: no one's interested,
7: yeah,
8: and
7: it's
8: it
7: just
8: all
7: like
8: falls
7: a millionaire's
8: over
7: playground.
8: Yeah.
6: Completely, isn't it? Because I think to buy a ticket for any of those games at the World Cup, they cost a fortune. You
5: they
6: know?
5: Did. Yeah, they did actually.
6: You
5: did,
6: know?
5: Did,
8: yeah,
5: did
8: yeah.
5: They?
8: People
6: you
8: were
6: know
8: spending their entire life savings
6: yeah
8: and selling their
6: them
8: houses
5: yeah
8: to follow Scotland
5: exactly
8: to Boston, and,
5: yeah,
8: then,
6: oh
8: and then having to like go home with nothing.
6: Go home, like how are you feeling that paying back
8: yeah
6: those debts? And oh, my
5: well,
6: God,
5: you know, it's once in a lifetime.
6: Well, there is that. Yeah.
5: Right, I can see our guest Helen's coming over. So what we'll do is we'll play some music, and then when we come back, we'll speak to Helen from Signs of a Rainbow. Liverpool
6: yeah
5: 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Fun, fun, fun. No, I'm joking. This is the Beatles' Real Love.

0: the Beatles. Real Love Liverpool, coming to Radio 106.7 FM, New Daily Cross. I'm Matthew Grimes. Kira's over there. Hello.
1: Hello.
0: Bronwyn's here. Hello. Andy's there.
2: Hello.
0: Delighted to be joined with this lady. First of the month, Helen Fisher from Signs of Rainbow. Hello, Hel. How are you?
3: Good afternoon. Good afternoon.
0: Yes. How are we?
3: Not too bad. Not too
0: Excellent.
3: Bad.
0: What are we talking about? Where do we start?
3: Well, I was going... I'm just off air. I was just saying that from the 1st of July, all PIP assessments get recorded. Unless you don't want it recorded,
0: which
3: I can't see why anyone would want it recorded. So I've just been doing a PIP assessment, and it was quite interesting that the demeanour of the assessors has sort of changed because they know their words are being recorded.
0: Yeah.
3: But you still want to get a paper-based copy of the assessment and check that what was said and what she's written down. Because what was said is not necessarily going to be the same as what she's written down.
0: Exactly.
3: Get a copy of that and have a look, and if that, see whether that correlates to where your what you can remember about it.
0: Yeah.
3: Which I doubt will be the case.
0: Doubt much.
3: She says cynically.
0: Yeah.
3: But just on PIP and various things. Now, not being political here at all.
0: No.
3: Poor Andy Burnham. All right, he got. You know, how he got into becoming the Prime Minister is another story for another day.
0: Yes.
3: But he's been Prime Minister 2 weeks, right? He's inherited Keir Starmer's whatever, who inherited 14 years of the Tories' whatever.
0: Yeah.
3: Right? And he's now getting blamed for everything. The small boats have increased, which they haven't, in the past 2 weeks that he's been in. He's demanding all these changes and doing all sorts of things which aren't anything to do with him because they were all going ahead anyway. But one of the things I'm just absolutely horrified of the local media, of national media, putting stuff out about disability benefits and saying that he's going to slash this. He's going, if you have these conditions you'll no longer be entitled to PIP.
0: And
3: you know, really, really scaremongering, and they've got absolutely no basis for saying any of this because they're waiting for this Tim's report to come out, which is going to be November time, probably. And that's not going to... he'd do a report, it's going to go to Parliament, it's going to be next year.
0: Yeah.
3: They're saying all the backbenchers are going to vote against it again and scrap it. Well, they're not, because they don't know what's on it. You know, they might be quite happy with what's on it, because what Stephen Timms has said, it's not fit for purpose, which it isn't.
0: No.
3: Right? So he's not going to alter it by keeping the same system of PIP, but making it even harder to get it.
0: Yeah.
3: So they're not going to do that. So they're going to scrap it, I think, and do something else, right? So that's not going to happen for years yet,
0: yeah.
3: How long it'll take. So at the moment, people who are on PIP should just be like getting on with their life and not worrying about it. But the scaremongering is absolutely atrocious.
0: Yeah.
3: And on Facebook, I'm constantly typing stuff in, you know, about no, that's not right. No, but it says in the Daily Express.
0: Yeah,
3: it says in Birmingham News Live or some rubbish. And it's all down to Andy Burnham, and it's nothing to do with him because it was going ahead anyway. So if anybody's getting PIP and he's worried about what they're reading on Facebook or in the papers, please don't.
0: Yeah.
3: Because there's no need for you to worry. One, the papers haven't got their facts right anyway because they're going to take PIP off people so they'll go back to work. But you can work and get PIP, so that's a nonsense.
0: Yeah.
3: And if there are any changes, then hopefully they're going to be for the good. And what Andy Burnham said was he doesn't want... He wants to, like he said about social care, he wants to change it for the better, not take it off people, because that's not, you know. So if you are worrying, I mean, because I've had a few people get in touch with Signs with Rainbow and say,
0: yeah,
3: I'm going to lose my PIP. No, you're not going to lose. The only way you'll lose your PIP is if you get better.
0: Yeah.
3: You know, sort of thing.
0: But some illnesses don't get better.
3: Well, no, some illnesses don't get better.
0: No.
3: And people at the moment are still getting assessed on an illness that isn't going to get better because Maximus make money out of it. Maximus signed a contract with the Conservative government. Not that, you know, Maximus signed a contract with the Conservative government just before they left office for 5 years. And Maximus said, we'll stick to telephone assessments because they can do more in a day than face-to-face ones, obviously. So they're sort of like running the show, Maximus, because we're letting them, because we can't afford to pay ourselves out of the contract. And so up until 2029, they're going to have assessments. So what's going to happen is that the Labour Party are going to have to come up with another benefit that at the moment's got an assessment in it, because we've got to honour the contract with
0: Maximus
3: and all the other ones, but make PIP fairer. And also, it's not about what's wrong with you, it's about how does it affect you. So two people might have ADHD, and one gets PIP and one doesn't, because one can manage their ADHD, they know what triggers it, so they avoid the triggers. Another one who's got the same ADHD is sort of consumed with anxiety, can't cope going on a bus, can't cope talking to other people. It's completely different.
0: Yeah.
3: So it's not that they've got ADHD, it's how it affects you.
0: Absolutely. No.
3: So please people, don't worry and don't read Facebook or papers and that and get yourself into the state. Going off into complete tangent.
0: Again.
3: Because I'm conscious I was late arriving.
0: It's all right, don't worry.
3: I spoke to someone who was paying £80 a month for his water on the rateable value of his property.
0: I never text you.
3: Right. And he lives alone in a Band B property.
0: Right.
3: And he works away. So he's only there at weekends, and he's paying £80 a month for his water because he hasn't got a water meter. And he's also on the standard variable rate for his gas and electricity, and paying £150-something a month, and he's not there. So he's on holiday at the moment, so I said, right, you can come and see me when you're back, and we shall sort you out, because I can save him about £70.
0: See, the thing is, when you ask for a water meter with the United Utilities, they say how many people in the property. If you say more than one, they go, oh, no, we can't fit a water meter.
3: Well, they can. They're not. What they sometimes say is, actually, if you do the calculations, it's not worth you having a water meter, you know, because we've calculated, you two people, three people will use so much water, so you may as well stay where you are.
0: Yeah.
3: But I mean, they can't say they won't fit a water meter. They can't. It's like the upside down world of smart meters. They come and say we've got to fit a smart meter, and you say no, you haven't. Yeah. I don't want a smart meter, go away. So you can request a water meter, and they can say, well, we don't think it's going to be any cheaper. But you don't. You've got 18 months grace, so if you have a smart water meter fitted and you don't like it, you can go back to being it on the rateable value of your property and that.
0: Fair enough.
3: But

0: So if you if have a look at, you know, what money you can save, gas, electricity, broadband, mobile phone, all these, you know, it's amazing. If you sat down, spent an hour going through how much you were paying and went online and Googled this or and rang up the likes of Sky and said, I'm going to leave, I'm going to Virgin, you know, and they'll do your deal and drop the price down, you can save hundreds of pounds.
1: You can. You can, but I mean, is the gas prices frozen now, or are we still high on them? Because it goes up and down. Like, you get letters from your supplier saying, you're on this tariff. However, this will go up in July. This will come down in November. And you're like, what is happening?
0: It's made really complicated. Obviously, the energy price cap was 13% or something for this last quarter. And it's going to go up again in October.
1: Right.
0: And then they say, oh, if we fix you on this, it's going to be this, but they're sort of fixing you on this 13%. And it's very difficult to do price comparisons as well, because they come and say, well, this is how much it is if you stay for 6 months, 12 months or 2 years, or there's no exit clause or whatever. But if you're on the standard variable tariff, whoever you're with, you will be paying too much.
1: Right.
0: Because it's never ever the cheapest option.
1: Yeah, because they do estimates, don't they? Then they send you the bill. Yeah.
0: And I mean, you don't need a smart meter. You can take a picture of your meter and just send it to them. You know, I mean, most people have an app on their phone now with gas and electricity, and they can just take a picture and send it to them. If you're in a load of credit, ask for it back. It's better in your bank account than British Gas's. Pay by monthly direct debit, because that's the cheapest way of doing it. If you're struggling to pay, let them know, because they've got all sorts of schemes that can help. So don't get yourself in a load of arrears and a load of stress. Just let them know. And if you've got any condition that makes you vulnerable, if you get a disability benefit, or someone who lives with you gets a disability benefit, you've got children under five or older people living with you, then you should be on the priority services register.
1: Yeah, a lot of people don't know about that, do the priority service register. That's where the energy companies, when there's a power failure or such and such, they aim to restore those who are on the priority.
0: Yeah, well, they ask first of all, if you rely on a fridge to keep your medication in. You need a sleep machine that's plugged in at night. You need to charge an electric wheelchair. So they become the big priority.
1: Yeah.
0: And then there's different priorities, you know, going down the scale. But if you're on the priority services register with the Gas and Lecky, they share that with the water company.
1: Right.
0: So you'd be on it with United Utilities as well. So if there was a burst water pipe, United Utilities would like to provide you with fresh drinking water and things like that. But if you do have some sort of vulnerability, it's definitely a good idea to be on it.
1: Yeah.
0: And then your account is sort of flagged up that there's someone vulnerable living in that property. And even if you get sort of arrears, they will try to help you with that in any way they can, because they know you're vulnerable.
1: Yeah, something we've not talked about for a while as well. Pension credit, still underclaimed.
0: Well, I did a calculation for the lady last week. She's on DLA, so she's in her 80s, I think. She's on DLA, so she never got moved over to PIP.
1: Yeah.
0: So she said, can it? And she's only on the very low rate, the 25 pound wage. So she said, can I challenge this? My friends have said you can't because you're old.
1: Yeah.
0: You can challenge the the care part. You can't challenge the mobility part, because that's because you're over 66 and you don't have mobility and attendance hours, but you challenge the care part. So I took all the details down about what difficulty she was having, and I reckon that she should be able to get now the high rate care, right, which would be great. But then she mentioned pension credit, and she said, I can't get pension credit. So I said, you said you can't get pension credit. She said, oh, well, my friend said.
1: Ah.
0: I said, well, she's a welfare rights officer. And she said, no. So I said, right, let's do a calculation. And her late husband got a little pension, not very much, 250 quid a month, right? And she lives in sheltered accommodation, right? And if you just took her pension and his little pension, She couldn't, but she gets DLA, and that's the big thing. If you get a disability benefit, what's called your applicable amount goes up quite considerably. So the amount of money you're allowed to earn shoots up. So if when you added her pension, her state pension, with her husband's small private pension, she was just over. But if you add into the mix that the fact she gets DLA, she's now entitled to £55 a week pension credit. Oh. So we did it over the phone in about 10 minutes.
1: Yeah.
0: Because she had no savings or anything.
2: Yeah.
0: And that obviously did check that she's getting DLA.
1: Yeah, of course.
0: And then they said, do you want it backdated? And I said, yes, please. So they said, well, how long do you want it backdated? So I said, well, how long can you do it for? Because she's always been entitled to it. Yeah. So we're waiting to see what the letter says.
2: Yeah.
0: So she just came to see me, just like popped in my office.
1: Yeah.
0: And so I've got a £55 a week pension credit and hopefully about £100 a week in an enhanced DLA. So she said it was worth coming to see you, wasn't it?
1: Absolutely.
0: You know, she was just passing. I mean, she didn't have an appointment, she was just passing.
1: Yeah.
0: And said, oh, you're the lady that fills the forms.
1: You're the lady that fills the forms.
0: Yeah. So, you know, pension credit, have a look at it, especially if you're getting a disability premium, and also if you used to get carer's allowance, because there is a carer's premium as well for people who used to get carer's allowance, and that acts in the same way that your applicable amount goes up.
2: All right.
0: And don't listen to me, mate said.
1: Yeah.
0: You know, if you want advice, get proper advice.
1: Yeah. No, that's the thing.
0: Because it could be costing you thousands of pounds in a year. Yeah.
1: Exactly that. When you do claim it and it's backdated, you're like, oh, why didn't I do this earlier?
0: Yeah, yeah.
1: And nine times out of ten, the DWP won't really argue with it, will he? Because in a way, it's their fault saying, well, maybe you should have contacted this person, say you are entitled to it. Other replied, and then, as you said, not entitled to it. But they did mention they had the benefit, which, as you said, put the applicable amount up.
0: I mean, it's so complicated. You can understand why people don't understand it.
1: Yeah.
0: But it worries me that Pat McFadden doesn't understand it, and he's Secretary of State for Works and Pensions. Yeah, you can tell by what he's saying, he hasn't really got a clue.
1: Well, I mean, if you're ever in London by Westminster Abbey, just keep walking straight down, right hand side, Caxton House. Knock, go in, see him, say hello.
2: Signs
0: of I vote Larry the Cat. Larry the Cat.
1: Of course.
0: He should be knighted.
1: Yeah, say Larry the Cat. Attendance allowance as well. Again, that's a lot of people don't know about that, do they?
0: That's another one. It's if you're over 66 at the moment, obviously it's going up to 67.
1: Yeah.
0: and you're not on a disability benefit at the moment, then if you've got something wrong with you, apply for attendance allowance. And the thing with that, don't fill the form in yourself, right? get professional help, right? But it's not that. When you look at the form, there's all 40 pages, but about 25 of them aren't relevant to you. There's no assessment. You haven't got to go and have some person ask you questions. You don't have any telephone calls to ask you questions. You literally fill the form in, send it off with a copy of your prescription certificate or your consultant letters or something, and then there is a little space for someone who knows you.
1: Yeah.
0: So say, for example, your daughter comes in and helps with, you know, cleaning the house and then does your shopping for you. Well, then your daughter can write, you know, my mum struggles with this, blah, blah, blah, blah, blah. And that is, if you get attendance allowance, it's I think standard rate is about £80 a week.
1: Yeah.
0: And higher rate is about £110, £115 a week. So it's worth having.
1: Yeah, it's better than your pocket.
0: And then that gets you, hopefully, pension credit.
2: Yeah.
0: And that's definitely worth having because you don't pay council tax. You don't have
1: I was going to say, because pension credit opens the door then to council tax and
0: pension,
1: so on and so forth.
0: Yeah. So it's definitely, older people are missing out on all sorts of things.
1: Yeah, because they're like, well, I don't really want to trouble them because they might say, well, I'm getting too much. That's the thing. That's what's ingrained into them.
0: And also, older people historically didn't claim benefits. You know, when you just managed, you just got your child benefit and that was it, sort of thing.
1: Yeah, true. It's a very good point, that, yeah.
0: Yeah.
1: I mean, I'm sure we're all, I mean, you know, if your mum, when you were young and your mum got child benefit, you know, how you sort of think to yourself, how how you survived or how she survived with it. You know what I mean? With the kids.
0: Yeah, yeah.
1: It's one of those. Yeah. Anyway, so are you here next month? Or are you away? Now, I keep forgetting when you go away here.
0: Right, I suspect. What? I don't know.
1: Well, the 3rd of August now.
0: What's September? I suspect the first week in September I might be cruising around the Norwegian fields.
1: Okay, nice. So we will have you back in October then. Yeah.
0: Yes, I haven't booked a holiday for October yet.
2: Yeah, yes.
1: Right.
2: Warnings there.
1: How can people get in touch with Signs of a Rainbow?
0: Right, they can email me on helen@signsofarainbow.com. please don't find me on Facebook and message me, because my poor daughter's hell is trying to pick up all these messages that have come through on WhatsApp and Messenger and text and all this stuff, and trying to match them up. And I end up replying to people and say, yeah, I'll book you in for this time.
1: Yeah.
0: And not realising that she's managing my diary and has booked someone else in.
1: Oh, right, so okay.
0: If you email me them, that is the easiest way to get in touch with me.
1: Yeah, that's
0: the
1: easiest way.
0: And I will get back to you.
1: Has the website up and running?
0: The website needs updating. But I've left the website alone because I'm so busy.
1: Fair enough.
0: I don't want to give any more people a reason to get in touch with me. And at the moment, I'm getting referrals for clients who can't be dealt with by the CAB, both in the Wirral and in Liverpool.
1: Wow.
0: So I shall be sending worded emails to the CEO of Wirral and Liverpool CAB.
1: Can't wait for that. So you're back in, we'll see you in October. Bronwyn, thank you very much. Kira, thank you very much. You're back with Amazing Women later.
2: Yeah.
1: Andy, thank you very much. Show's presented at 6:10, 6:1 Road the weekend as well. Stand by Swirl & Co. is next. Then at 3 o'clock, Amazing Women's here. Thanks for your company. We'll leave with Joseph Locke and goodbye from all of us. We'll see you soon. Bye.
2: Bye. Bye. Bye. Bye.

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2: 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We're open Monday to Friday, 9 till 4:30. You don't need to struggle alone. 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
4: Odd

0: and a very warm welcome to you. My name is Michael Swerdlow, and it's my pleasure to be with my good friend and partner of many, many years playing this or running this radio program, Edward Robinson. Good afternoon, Edward.
1: Good afternoon, Michael, and good afternoon, Hillary, bringing some glamour to the studio. This is
2: excellent. And I have to say, Michael, welcome back. As all of our listeners will remember, you couldn't turn up last time we had the show.
0: You
2: couldn't turn anywhere. Your arm was seriously broken, and you were in all manner of splints. But I see today you're just in a sling.
0: No, I'm still in a splint.
2: You're still in a splint
0: up here
2: as well as a sling. But you're managing to do this deck and all these twiddly bits very well, Michael. Well done, and welcome back.
0: Good. Well, thanks very much. A good way of getting this early summer programme going is a great piece of music by the late Chris Rea, and it's called Looking for the Summer.

0: That's one of his lesser known tracks, but I think it's one of his greatest tracks. Chris Rea and Looking for the Summer.
1: By the way, does anybody know how Chris Rea is? The last I heard, he was quite ill. But I haven't heard any obituaries, so I guess he's okay.
0: Oh, no, he did pass away.
1: He did?
0: Oh, yes, yes.
1: Oh.
0: As far as I know. Now, it's a terrible thing if it's not the case, and hearing... You've heard the expression, I wake up every morning and if I read the paper, my obituary is not in it. I wake up and get up and
1: get out of bed.
0: Have breakfast. Oh, no, as far as
1: Groucho,
0: I know...
1: That was Groucho Marx, of course.
0: Yeah, as far as I know, Chris Rea is the late Chris Rea.
1: Ah, that's
0: now, if anybody's listening right now and can put me right, it would be very great if you do so. You may have just joined our programme. If you're a regular, welcome back. And if you're someone who's never heard this programme before... it's very nice to have you on board.
1: And you're in for a treat.
0: We hope so.
1: So keep listening.
0: It's a two-hour programme with Edward on one side of the controls and me on the other, and we chat and we reminisce. We talk about local subjects here in Liverpool. We talk a lot about the music that we love and have in common, and suddenly it's 2 hours have gone by, so it's a great pleasure. You may be listening on FM radio, which is 106.7. We're also on podcast, and if you get a pencil and paper handy, and if you're not already listening to us on podcast, I can tell you how you can tune us in any time of the day, anywhere in the world, and you can hear us on your computer or smartphone or wherever. Anyway, more of that in a minute, but it's good to be back. As Edward has just said, I had to miss our last programme because I fell over. I went flying and came a cropper, and I'm not going to bore you with it because it is such a boring story, but I pushed my right arm out to save myself from falling and dutifully and gracefully broke, I think they call it a radial fracture in the upper part of my humerus bone. And I tell you, it was not humorous at all. I did go flying. And as I went down in slow motion, I said to myself, this happens to everybody else, but not me. And then I went down bang. And before I knew it, I was in an ambulance on the way to the hospital where I received the most amazing treatment and have done ever since in the amazing aftercare. Edward, you told me before you've never had an injury.
1: No, I didn't say I've never had an injury. Yep. I've had some injuries.
0: Yeah.
1: I've had a torn Achilles tendon playing squash, and I've had numerous other things. But fortunately, I've never broken anything. By the way, can I just check something, Michael? Because the last time I did a show, somebody told me afterwards that they couldn't hear me because my mic was turned off or turned down. So could you just check that you're actually hearing me? And I don't know if Matty, the engineer's out there and can hear me. But anyway, I want to be heard.
0: Yes.
1: Let my voice be heard, like Andy Burnham, et cetera, et cetera.
0: That's right. Okay, well, all I can tell you is I'm looking at the little volume meter on the control panel, and every time you speak, it flashes. Every time I speak, it flashes. So I think we're both being heard.
1: That's good enough for me, Michael. Thank you very much, Mr. Engineer Controller.
0: Okay. Well, let's keep the music I'm not going to say all through the programme is going to be in the summer spirit, but here's a nice one. It's Summer in the City.

Well, that was a strange ending. I don't know whether that was on the recording itself or at gremlins in the equipment. That was The Loving Spoonful and Summer in the City. Well, you're listening right now to local community radio, Liverpool Community Radio. We're here just outside the fringe of Liverpool city centre here in the UK. And if you're listening to us on a car radio or on your home radio on 106.7 FM, we hope we're coming through loud and clear. It would be very good if you would do us a favour and tell us how far away from Liverpool city centre you're picking up our signal. Our antenna, or our transmitting aerial, is on the top of St John's Beacon, which is one of the high points in Liverpool, right in the city centre. And I believe you can hear this programme as far north as Crosby, Waterloo, on the way to Southport, Formby, and down south Runcorn, across into Wirral, into Birkenhead, and as far across on the M57 to Warrington, which is a great coverage. And it's nice to know that you are listening. So if you'd like to either drop us a line by email, and the email is info@l-c-r.co.uk, l-c-r.co.uk. Let us know whether we're coming through loud and clear. And also you could say, I'm listening to the programme, my favourite kind of music is, and we'll see if we can play your kind of music. It's not a request programme, it could easily be so, but we can play the music that you like. Otherwise, we hope that our music that we're playing is the kind that you like. Anyway, I'm going to play a piece of music that Edward's brought along with him, and he'll tell you a little bit more about it in a minute.

0: You're listening right now to Local Community Radio, Liverpool Community Radio on 106.7 FM. And we play all sorts of music and talk about it. For example, that one. I've never heard that before. Lovely slide guitar. Tell me more about it.
1: Well, the slide guitar and all the other instruments were played by three people who used to go by the name of Lady Antebellum. They probably now have to drop the word lady and call themselves Antebellum. That track was called Downtown. So it's entirely different from the Downtown that we all remember from Petula Clark. Now, a couple of years ago, I did this show on my own on one occasion. I think, Michael, you were on holiday. And I played a couple of songs with the same name, but were entirely different. They weren't cover at all. I can't remember which ones they were now. And I thought to myself, that could be, or this could be an interesting kind of experiment for us to come up with two songs that are entirely different but have the same name. So there's one. That's Downtown by Lady Antebellum. Nothing to do with Petula Clark's Downtown. But there you are. So how about that? Maybe you could match that next time, Michael.
0: Well,
1: it's a challenge.
0: Well, this is Local Community Radio, which is on a wing and a prayer and seat of your pants sort of things. But if this was the BBC, we would have a computer screen in front of us and the entire BBC record library would be at our fingertips. And all you have to say is bring up every piece of music called Downtown and everyone would come up. And that's why you get these programmes on BBC where they say today's theme is the word love. And you just have to listen to their indulgence when they bring up every one of the hundreds of tracks called Love or Love in the title.
1: Okay, well,
0: we don't have that facility.
1: We don't have that facility here, no. We don't have a library here as such. But, Michael, I offer that to you as a challenge. So next time, you come up with two songs entirely different but with the same name.
0: Well, I think that's a challenge I'd like to take up.
1: It's interesting, isn't it?
0: The same title, two different types of styles maybe, two different singers and two different things. I saw a great thing on television only the other night. They did a tribute, I think it was on Sky Arts or one of those programmes, a tribute to Ray Charles. And he sung a Jacques Brel song, If You Go Away. And he did a very good version of it indeed. I haven't got a copy of anything that we can play today of either Ray Charles or Jacques Brel, but it's the kind of music that we do play on this programme. If you're a Ray Charles fan, listen out for that one. It's the Jacques Brel song, Ne Me Quitte Pas, If You Go Away. Well, do stay with us. Don't go away. Stay with us. We're on the air for another hour and a half, and we've got all sorts of nice music lined up for you. And here's some nice, it's an old jazz or Dixieland or American style. It's Fats Waller and When Somebody Thinks You're Wonderful.

0: Well, it's all right. Yes. That was Fats Waller and a piece of music called When Somebody Thinks You're Wonderful.
1: And I think you played that for Hillary.
0: Well, yes.
1: And well, why not?
0: Well, Hillary always...
1: she is wonderful.
0: Hillary always comes to the studio and sits in on these programmes, and she is sitting in the background. We may even find an appropriate moment to switch your microphone on. You'll have to behave yourself and...
2: No, I don't think I'll be doing that.
0: Okay.
2: I can't behave myself and I'm not saying anything.
0: Anyway, she was just saying she can't behave herself.
1: No change there, then.
0: Needless to say, I didn't switch her microphone on. Anyway, we're playing all sorts of music for you. It's coming to you from Liverpool Community Radio, from our studio here just outside the Liverpool city centre. And if you ever wanted to... well, if you ever wanted to listen to our programme at any time around the clock or around the world, you can hear us on podcast, because what we do is we come into the studio, record the programme, they put it out about 8 times a week, and I'll tell you what those times are in a second, but we also go out on podcast. That means you can hear it any time you like. 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So it's Swerdlow-Co.
1: And I am the co, let me tell you.
0: Yes, you're the...
1: I'm the and co.
0: And present company. So there you are. You can hear us any time. So if you're listening to us right now on the radio, make a note of that podcast, and you can tell your friends they can listen to us. If you've got a pencil and paper handy, they put out this programme on 106.7 FM at the following times. So on a Monday, 2 o'clock in the morning, 2 o'clock in the afternoon, and 8 o'clock in the evening. Then on a Wednesday, 8 o'clock in the morning and 8 o'clock in the evening. On a Friday, 8 o'clock in the morning, and on a Saturday, 2 o'clock in the morning and 4 o'clock in the afternoon.
1: So if you can't sleep at 2 o'clock in the morning, we'll wake you up. Well, we'll keep you amused.
0: Similarly, we'll play nice, relaxing music. So if you are listening to us in bed or asleep or driving through the night, we hope that this music is a comfort and keeping you company.
1: The chances are, however, that my music is not nice and smoothing. Mine tends to be rocky and harder. So sorry about that, folks.
0: Give us an example. We've got another piece of...
1: A good example is the next track that you've got coming in.
0: Which is?
1: Little Star by a group called The Elegants. Now, if you're old enough to go back to the 1950s, to the doo-wop era, the amazing doo-wop era, you might have come across this once, being covered by others, including Dion. This one's called Little Star. It's by The Elegants.

0: So there you are. Regardless of what I said a little bit earlier in the intro to that record, in fact, the songs and the words, it's a lullaby. It's a kid's lullaby, Little Star. You probably all put your kids to sleep singing that all those years ago, or even now, or even tonight. Michael's gone to sleep already listening to it. So, yeah, that's a lullaby, not so rocky. The next one's more rocky.
1: I always remember a joke about Twinkle Twinkle, and I can't remember in what the context was, but it was something like, "Twinkle Twinkle Little Bat, how I wonder where you're at." And the poem didn't get any better than that.
0: Something about a tray up in the sky wasn't it? But I don't know any more about it. Play the next piece of music.
1: I wonder who gets the royalties for nursery rhymes, because someone must have written them in the first place. They once said that of all the songs in all the world, the one that gets the highest royalties is Happy Birthday to You.
0: Because it's sung in every language.
1: Yeah, because someone actually did write it, and it's still copyrighted.
0: Two sisters in America.
1: Yeah, yeah. Ooh, very good. Well, here's an unusual piece of music. Many years ago, the Liverpool Philharmonic Hall, before they built the music room at the back of the building, they had what's known as the Rodewald Suite, or Rodewald Suite, where they had a grand piano, concert grand piano, wheeled up in their lift, and they used to have sort of fringe performances. And this group, or this performer, a chap called Ben Waters, was performing, and I hadn't a clue who Ben Waters was, and someone said, "Don't miss the concert by Ben Waters upstairs in the Rodewald Suite, because he's doing a tribute to the Rolling Stones." And it's not so much the Rolling Stones as such, but it was one of the original members of the Rolling Stones, who was a guy called, Ian Stewart. Now, Ian Stewart was a pianist. Now, did you know that the Rolling Stones had a pianist in their original band?
0: No, I never knew that at all.
1: Well, apparently Ian Stewart was one of the members, or founder members, of the Rolling Stones, and he was very partial to Boogie Woogie in the style of Jelly Roll Morton and Pine Top Smith and all of those. So this guy, Ben Waters, did an entire concert of Boogie Woogie, New Orleans-style Boogie Woogie. And I remember sitting in the seats behind him, because the seats were spread around all over the place, and the seats behind him, and he had his right knee underneath the keyboard, and he was raising his leg up and down, and he must be very tall, because his knee actually came under the piano, and he was lifting the piano up and down while he was playing. And it was quite an unusual sight to see that this grand, I think it was a baby grand piano, bobbing up and down in time. However, listen to this amazing piece of music. It's in the style of Jelly Roll Morton. It's Ben Waters playing a piece of music called Boogie Woogie Stomp.

0: Oh, wow. That was amazing. You know, you talk about him lifting his leg onto the keyboard and the piano's rising. I'm sure we've all been to see Jerry Lee Lewis. Jerry Lee Lewis.
1: Yeah.
0: He doesn't lift the piano with his leg, but he kicks it. He plays the notes with his heel. He lifts his leg up and bangs his feet on the keys. That was an amazing track.
2: Yeah. Play
0: a bit more on that, Michael, later.
1: I will do. What's the jazz guy, Cullum?
0: Jamie Cullum.
1: Now, talking about respect for pianos, now you get people like Little Richard and Jerry Lewis dancing all over the piano. I once saw Jamie Cullum in a concert, and he was kicking the keyboard of a Steinway concert grand. Oof. Now, he should have got the sack for that and never appear in this theatre ever again. He probably said, well, you know, if I've damaged your piano, send me the bill. But I thought it was a little bit strange to see someone who is a well-known jazz aficionado and jazz pianist banging his heel down on the keyboard.
0: You kind of wouldn't expect that from him. On the other hand, we've all seen Pete Townsend as well, smashing his guitar all over the place. So there's something in the DNA of mad musicians, I think. They all have that thing hidden away in the back of their minds that all of a sudden comes to the fore of their minds.
1: Yeah.
0: And they either smash a guitar or...
1: Do you think it's the real thing, or is it a sort of cheap Woolworths guitar that they do that with?
0: Well, I think if you ask Pete Townsend that, he might give you an answer to that. Yeah. I don't think he had cheap Woolworths copies somehow. But
1: a lot of people listening to this won't know what Woolworths means. You know, it was a sort of not very respectful description of second-rate products that you bought very cheap at F.W. Woolworth. It's probably the day has gone, and now it's the pound world shops and so on.
0: Yeah, there's nothing cheap about... Well, the product was cheap in price, but not cheap in actual product. Mm. There was nothing the matter with Woolworths. It just got lost in time. It was a shop of its time or you know, a whole chain of shops of its time. Interestingly enough, in Australia, there is still a Woolworths chain. Yeah. And it's a very good shop, too.
1: Yeah.
0: So if you ever go into a Woolworths in Australia, don't be surprised.
1: Yes.
0: They don't have pick and mix, but they've got everything else.
1: And the other thing that Woolworths were famous for is that when they did what was known as the hit parade of the top 20 or 40 popular records of any particular week, they used to go to Woolworths, who sold singles, and say, what are your record sales for the past week? And Woolworths was a very reliable source of information on how pop records were selling. So there you are. Okay, well, we said before that we're doing this program at night time or very early in the morning in the wee small hours. So we play melodies and lullabies and, of course, the Great American Songbook. We've got a great one coming up on the turntable right now.
0: Yeah, we have indeed the fabulous Ella Fitzgerald, the timeless Ella Fitzgerald playing Rodgers and Hart, and this is Every Time We Say Goodbye.

0: I think that was a bonus track, everybody. And if anybody can remember or know what the title of that song was, please ring give us a ring. Michael will tell you the number in a minute. Or
1: I think it was still written by Cole Porter.
0: It was. Now we're coming to the real thing, though. Okay. Every time we say goodbye, Michael.
1: And should I play that?
0: Yeah, go on.
1: That would be track 11.
0: Track 11.
1: Okay. Here we go.
0: Instead of 10.

0: I think that's one of my favourite Ella songs. And I think we all admire songwriters, music writers and songwriters, but that one in particular, I think, where you have to find a rhyme for finer, and he comes up with from major to minor and actually changes the key from major to minor.
1: Yes.
0: It's absolutely beautiful. I mean, who would think of a thing like that? Actually, Lily Allen came up with some wording to a rhyme with Tesco, and it was alfresco, dining alfresco.
1: Why not?
0: Yeah, and I know we're going to talk about Lily Allen
1: in a few minutes
0: shortly today. Yeah. So there we are, Ella Fitzgerald. And you got a bonus track, everybody, as well.
1: I believe you can't find a word to rhyme with orange.
0: I've no idea about that. That's supposed to be a well-known fact.
1: Mm. You can't find a word to rhyme with orange.
0: Mm, maybe you could change the word flange to something for lounge, or maybe. I don't know. I'll think about that. That's a challenge as well, isn't it?
1: Well, they are challenge.
0: Definitely a challenge. Very good.
1: The song Ella Fitzgerald has just sung goes down in my personal music-loving history, because when I was in my teens, I used to go to a youth club, and they kicked us out of the youth club at 10 o'clock, and we all used to say, having such a marvellous time, jiving and enjoying the company of fellow members. And one of us or the other would say, well, come on, all back to my house. The coffee is on. And we will listen to music. And in those days, we played music and listened to music and drank coffee. Depending.
0: Well, I hope you weren't putting the coffee down your ear, Michael.
1: depending what mood you were in. Mm. And we had all these songs by Ella Fitzgerald, or sung by Ella Fitzgerald, Frank Sinatra, Mel Torme, Nat King Cole, and many, many more. And it was the days that I fell in love with Rodgers and Hart and George and Ira Gershwin and all those wonderful songwriters. And I didn't know that they were collectively known as the American Songbook or the Great American Songbook, but I certainly remembered the songs, remembered the words, the lyrics, and remembered the name of the composer and lyricist, and have never forgotten those names. And the beauty of songs sung by Ella Fitzgerald and Frank Sinatra is that they always sung the verse before the chorus. So you got the full version of the song as originally written. And I don't think anybody has done that ever since those days. So that's part of the thing that I always remember in my teens. They had competition in those days with a group called the Beatles. Now, in the late 50s, early 60s, pop groups started their infancy, especially in Liverpool, where we were born and bred and educated and enjoyed our formative years. And the Beatles were just one of the many groups that were up and coming in Liverpool. And it was in the days when they never sung their own compositions. They always sung songs by Buddy Holly, Jerry Lewis, Eddie Cochran, and so on. Even the Beatles, this was before the days that they started singing their own compositions, because that's one of the things that the Beatles did. They said, how on earth are we going to be different from all these other groups that are coming along? And they said, well, let's start writing our own material. And, of course, nobody can compete with that. But they did have a repertoire. Here's a piece of music that the Beatles and all the other groups of those early Liverpool days, the Mersey Beat, as they call it, has a typical song that they all sung. And this is on an album of songs by Paul McCartney. It's a complete indulgence on his part, as are a number of his albums. He brings together fine musicians, goes into a studio, probably pays for it out of his back pocket or whatever, and runs an album. This particular one was nostalgic songs of all the songs they sung in the early 60s. It's called No Other Baby.

Well, if you ever went to the Cavern or any of the venues where the Beatles and the other Merseybeat groups ever played, you would have heard that one because they all had a very similar repertoire and they copied each other. And it was in the days when they didn't write their own music, they just followed the style of other famous rock bands like Presley, who's the other one, Gene Vincent and so on. That was a complete indulgence of Paul McCartney. He brought that album out of nostalgic music of the days when he was doing all the clubs and pubs and bars in the days of the Beatles, early days. And on that album, it's tracks like Blue Jean Bop, Lonesome Town, Shake a Hand, I Got Stung, All Shook Up, and so on. And for good measure, he throws in one or two of his own compositions. The good thing about that album is it's all very high-tech. In those days, when he was reminiscing and playing those pieces in the first place, they all stood behind one microphone and plugged into one or two amplifiers and recorded on a single-track recorder. So that album, beautiful as it is very high-tech. The little note he put on the album about that track, Noah the Baby, written by two people called Bishop and Watson. He says, this is Paul McCartney, says, it's the most obscure song on the album. It was released as a single in 1958 by a British skiffle group called the Vipers. And he says, I've no idea how this one got so embedded in my memory. I haven't got that record, and I still, he said, I never had the record, and I still don't have it. Although I'm sure he did go out and buy a copy so that he could copy the exact style of No Other Baby. So that was a little bit of nostalgia. Talking about nostalgia, we, every now and then on this programme, we talk about

based in New York. He was born in 1930 and died in May, just recently, 2026. And he played with groups, he played by himself, and he also wrote one or two very famous pieces of music. I'm going to do two things. I'm going to play a piece actually played by Sonny Rollins. He didn't write it, but it was one of his normal repertoire. So here's the sound of Sonny Rollins and a piece of music called Reflections. And then in a few minutes' time, I'm going to play one of Sonny Rollins' famous own compositions.

Well, that was a piece of music called Reflections, played by Sonny Rollins, the famous American jazz saxophone player. And we're playing that because he passed away just recently in May in America. And what I'd like to do now is play one of Sonny Rollins' own compositions. It's almost a standard jazz classic and played by so many people. It's called Doxy, one of Sonny Rollins' own compositions, and here to play it is Cal Jader.

0: and the music fades away. That was Cal Jada, and it's spelt in a very unusual way. It's pronounced Jada, but it's spelt with a T, T-J-A-D-E-R, Cal Jada. And that was off his Greatest Hits album, and he was playing the piece of music written by the late Sonny Rollins called Doxy. And we played that because Sonny Rollins passed away in the month of May just recently. Well, you're listening right now to Liverpool Community Radio, coming to you on FM 106.7 if you're listening on your radio, or if you're listening on podcast, you might have caught us on the internet, where you all you need to do is tune in at www.spreaker.com/show/swerdlow. That's SWERDLOW-CO. And you can always listen at any time, round the clock, anywhere on your computer or smartphone. So we do hope you're enjoying the programme. We're about, well, more than halfway through. Hope you're enjoying the music. And sometimes, as I said to you, we go out at 2 o'clock in the morning and 8 o'clock in the morning. So if you're listening and you want some company with some nice, easy listening music, then we hope that this programme is doing just that. OK, Edward, your next piece is...
1: Yeah, from the and co side of the table here, yeah. I'm going to play a song by a singer whom I've always loved and admired ever since she made her appearance at the Troubadour back in the late 60s. Linda Ronstadt it is. She's got a most pure voice, and it's just so unfortunate she became ill a few years ago. She got Alzheimer's, but one of the symptoms that hit her right early on was her vocal cords, and she hasn't recorded now. She hasn't sung for years. But if you ever get the opportunity to listen to Linda Ronstadt, any of her albums, and also the work that she did with Emmylou Harris, and also with Emmylou and Dolly Parton, the trio, is always worth listening to. So I'm going to play a track now, which this one's for Caroline. Carol, I hope you're listening and you're not swimming or doing something else. I don't know, I'll see you a bit later. Carol, this is for you, and it's called I Will Always Love You.

0: Now, isn't that the purest, purest voice you've ever heard? It would reduce you to tears. It does to me every time. And I know that Dolly Parton wrote it and it's been covered so often. It's such a fabulous song.
1: And she laughs all the way to the bank.
0: Well, she absolutely does, yeah. I don't think that, what's his name, Porter Wagner.
1: Porter Wagner,
0: I don't think he was best pleased, but hey,
1: no.
0: He was holding the bank anyway.
1: Yes.
0: In those days.
1: It's a very strange story, the Porter Wagner and Dolly Parton story, in that he was jealously guarding her and he wanted her to be on his programme.
0: Yeah.
1: And he says, well, I'm the one that made you famous. And she said, yeah, but I'm the one that did the singing and I really ought to be on my own by now. And was there ever a legal battle between the two?
0: No, there wasn't a legal battle. They just fell out, but they fell out almost amicably.
1: Yeah.
0: She did go on her own, but still sang from time to time on the Wagoner show.
1: And wasn't that song, I Will Always Love You, dedicated to him?
0: It was her goodbye to him.
1: Yeah.
0: I will always love you, but I don't want to get in your way. that first line, I don't want to be in your way.
1: Yes.
0: So that was her goodbye to him, but it was amicable. She's done well, very well, although she's just cancelled a residency in Las Vegas. You know, her husband of 100 years or so died quite recently, and I think it's just absolutely knocked her sideways.
1: Yes. Well, her career, when she left that country and western programme, her career went into orbit, and then Porter Wagner just... Nobody ever heard of him anymore, so...
0: Porter Wagoner show did go on for quite some time. The Hayride, the Louisiana Hayride, he was on that a few times as well. But, yeah, he just faded away and he's no longer with us.
1: Yeah.
0: Oh, and by the way, talking about Chris Rea, I've just had a look. I owe him an apology. Yes, you're right. He died in December 25.
1: Not long ago.
0: Not long ago. Yeah. And did you know he was one of seven children?
1: Mm-mm.
0: I just looked that up.
1: And
0: as
1: he
0: was
1: British, wasn't he?
0: He was British, Sheffield.
1: Yes.
0: He
1: was one of these performers with an international voice, and you never could tell whether he was American or Australian, but he was British.
0: Mm. One of the endearing traits, if you ever go and see any of his shows, he never moves. His feet are plucked out on the ground, and he doesn't run around, doesn't talk, and et cetera. Just get up there and just plays and sings, or he did.
1: You know who else is like that, or was like that? Roy Orbison just stood in one spot and the sound came out beautifully pure, fabulous songs.
0: Yeah, absolutely.
1: Not many today's singers and performers follow in that vein.
0: Unless you're watching Eurovision and none of them stand still.
1: Well,
0: they don't know the meaning of the word.
1: Well, it used to be a song competition.
0: It used to be.
1: It's all about performance.
0: In the days of Sandy Shaw and Cliff Richard, congratulations.
1: Yes. I think, Cliff Richard waltzed around the stage a bit.
0: Well, he did a bit, yeah, but Sandy Shaw never did. Yeah. Just turned up with no shoes.
1: I'm going to tell you something interesting, which you may not know about. I was tuning in my radio not long ago, on a Sunday night, ready to go to bed. So it was about 11:30. And I came across someone singing a George Gershwin song. And I thought, oh, that's unusual. What radio station is this? And because it was not where I normally tune my radio in. And it was one of the famous Gershwin songs. And at the end of it, this lady comes on and says, well, I played that record for you, Doris, in Argyle, or Gladys in Renfrewshire, or whoever it was, somewhere in the world. And she said, I hope you're listening tonight. And I remember you wrote and told me that you have an allotment, and sometimes you listen to the music while you're playing and doing the garden in your allotment. And she goes on and on, talking to one particular listener who might have written in with a request.
0: Maybe it was her only listener.
1: Well, I can tell you, she has an enormous listening public. And the name of her programme is Beverly's World of Music. And it's only on BBC Wales. Now, I accidentally tuned in to BBC Wales. It's a three-hour programme, very formulaic, because she talks very smoothly and very quietly, and she talks to anybody who happens to be listening as if they are the one and only person listening. And she's got a really schmoozy what's the word to describe her style? She says, "I hope you're schnuckled up in bed or sitting in your armchair or under a cosy duvet, and this is just for you, and it comes from me with lots of love."
0: Maybe we should learn something from that, Michael.
1: Well, yes.
0: Maybe we should change our style and become really snuggly as well.
1: Well, you've got to listen to her programme. It's on BBC Radio Wales on a Sunday night from 11 till 1.
0: Oh, my God.
1: So they must love her, or she must have this enormous listening public. And she has this marvellous programme. Every alternate piece of music is American... Great American Songbook. She loves male voice choirs, and it's so formulaic that at exactly midnight she plays exactly the same tunes, two or three tunes, like a trademark, to make people feel that they've putting on a familiar glove or whatever it is. But you must listen this out for it. It's quite astonishing, her style. She's a retired opera singer. And they got her up at one of these famous rugby matches at Cardiff Arms Park to sing the national anthem. And she's got an enormous following. And her name is Beverly Humphreys. And the programme is called Beverly's World of Music.
0: So now, dear listener, we all know what Michael does on a Sunday night. Hillary, I think you need to do something about all that. Don't give him the Horlicks anymore.
2: He wouldn't listen.
1: Anyway, she always plays Perry Como, Frank Sinatra, Vic Damone, and she always plays Diana Krall. I don't think she's played this one. Anyway, here's Diana Krall.

0: beautifully sung. That was let's get it right.
1: Diana Krall.
0: Diana Krall, Canadian, very talented jazz singer and pianist. And that was Don't Dream It's Over. She didn't write it. It was a very famous rock band came out with that one. And for the minute, I just can't think of their name, but it should be on the tip of my tongue. That was Diana Krall. And I'm now going to play a nice piece of music. Tell me about Sandy.
1: Well, funnily enough, this is by Dion and the Belmonts. And I heard a track from Dion a week or two ago called Donna, Donna, the Prima Donna. So I went into my Dion collection, and would you believe I can't find a Donna? So the nearest name, single name, that I could find was one called Sandy. So now you're going to listen to Sandy instead of Donna.

0: There you are. Poor old Dion stood up by Sandy, who was not true.
1: You couldn't sing that song with the false teeth.
0: Sandy.
1: Yeah, Sandy. I'm a very old Dion and the Belmonts fan. One of my all-time favourite pieces of music is Where or When, written by Rodgers and Hart.
0: It's on this it's on album. That.
1: And I think the Dion and the Belmonts version of Where or When is one of the best. Mm. If you ever want to hear that song, I think Richard Rodgers and Lawrence Hart would have said that's one of our best interpretations of our song. Now, talking of interpretations of songs, just to remind you that you're listening to Liverpool Community Radio. On one side of the control panel is Edward and me, Michael, on this side. We're on the air for another 20 minutes or so, and I hope you're enjoying the music. We put this programme out, we record it, and it goes out from Liverpool Community Radio about 8 times a week for about 4 weeks. Then we come into the studio and record it again.
0: And we do it all over again.
1: And we do it all over again. And it goes out for another 4 or 5 weeks. So we have to be very careful, because we can't just say next week is so-and-so, because you could be listening to this programme at the end of the run or at the beginning of the run. But just to give you an idea of the timing, the World Football Competition is on at the moment, the FIFA World Championships of World Football, and some very exciting games going on. We saw Croatia lose to England the other night. Quite an interesting match. So that's just to show you, that's at the very beginning of the tournament, and that's when we recorded this programme. But talking of interpretations, I'm going to play you a piece of music now by Lily Allen. It's one of her famous hits, and it's called Smile. And then Edward is going to play a piece of music, and I'm going to challenge and say the piece of music he's playing by someone else is a copy of Lily Allen. You see what you think. I'm going to play first the Lily Allen version of Smile.

0: Well, we're going to try and do a little bit of jiggery-pokery here and fade the Lily Allen version out and play the other one. Who's singing on this one?
1: This is Caro Emerald. Now, I played this the last time out, and this is where Michael heard it. Caro Emerald, she's Dutch, and this track is called Back It Up. And just listen to the intro and see what you think.

0: Now, you tell me if that's not a copy.
1: No, I don't think it's a copy at all. I think there are certain similarities. The beginning, certainly, the first 8 bars, maybe 12 bars, are similar, but it's not a copy. And I'm not quite sure which one came out first. I mean, the Caro Emerald, there's a compilation made in 2010, so her version would have been before that. And I don't know when Lily Allen's version would have been. Again, it'll be on a compilation of some description, probably.
0: But I think the style of singing, the tone of voice, the rhyming, the rhythm, the backing, I don't know, there's something about it. I just think Lily Allen would not have been best pleased.
1: Or Caro Emerald might not have been best pleased.
0: Ah, now that's something I don't know which came first. Anyway, just to show you, we play all sorts of pieces of music.
1: And we make comparisons because we hear things.
0: Yes. Here's a piece of music sung by a group called Pink Martini. And the story behind this is that nobody had ever heard of Pink Martini until in France there was a general strike. And it became one of the signature tunes of the various people that went on strike in France. Now, Pink Martini are an American group. You may remember their style. Very, very talented. Anyway, I'm going to play you the famous piece of music called Sympathique. And the story goes that in the lyrics, it's something like, I've done all my work, now it's time for me to have a smoke. Well, the people that went on strike said, well, that's just the theme that we did when we were going out on strike. Listen now to Pink Martini and Sympathique.

0: That was Pink Martini. If you ever get the chance to see them doing one of their live shows, you're in for a treat. Before they even come on stage, there's about 20 instruments laid out on the stage, and you wonder what on earth is going to happen to these different pieces of beautiful musical instruments. And then about 10 of them come on with a very talented pianist, and they put on quite a lively show. Tell me about a piece of music that you're going to play now.
1: Well now, Michael, this is it's a track called Poor Boy Blues. Just hold on a second. Don't press the button just yet. Poor Boy Blues. And it's played by, would you believe, Mark Knopfler. Mm. Mark Knopfler and Chet Atkins.
0: Oh, yes.
1: Now, there's a throwback. Those of you who are Chet Atkins fans know of his finger-picking style. He and Jerry Reed and others. This one's going back to 1990 or 1991. And, of course, we all know Mark Knopfler. So he and Chet Atkins got together. They put together this album. It's produced by Mark Knopfler. It's called Poor Boy Blues.
0: Very good. They do a very good YouTube clip of the two of them playing. Anyway, let's give a listen now.

0: Well, there we are, come to the end of the programme. 2 hours just flashed by. Hope you've enjoyed listening to our music and our little bit of chat and so on. We'll be on the air probably in about 5 or so weeks' time. If you're listening to this right at the beginning of our output, that's about 5 weeks. But if you're listening towards the end of it in June or July, we'll be on the air very soon. So do hope you're going to stay with us again when we come on the air. From me, Michael, and from Edward.
1: And Co.
0: And Co, yes.
1: From me and Hillary on this side of the desk. Yeah. Cheerio, everybody. Have a great summer and be happy and stay healthy.
0: Okay, bye for now.
1: Bye.

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You can either make a one-off payment by Bax of £100 or set up a monthly standing order of only £8.34. 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That's 089299. And our bank account details are 65255654. That's 65255654. If you'd like more information or more details, then contact me, Steve Farragher, by emailing steve@l-c-r.co.uk. 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

0: 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I realise £100 is a big ask, especially at the moment. But in reality, this £100 equates to eating one Greg steak bake or drinking one Starbucks coffee a week. In return for being part of Club 100, you'll get a framed certificate, an LCR mug, and the chance to be a guest on our programme, Kenny Island Discs. But more importantly, you'll get a warm, fuzzy feeling that you or your organisation is contributing to a worthwhile community project. You can either make a one-off payment by BACS of £100 or set up a monthly standing order of only £8.34. Donations need to be made to Kensington Vision, which is all one word, Community Interest Company via the Co-op Bank. Our SOR code is 089299. That's 089299. And our bank account details are 65255654. That's 65255654. If you'd like more information or more details, then contact me, Steve Farragher, by emailing steve@l-c-r.co.uk. 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

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I realise £100 is a big ask, especially at the moment. But in reality, this £100 equates to eating one Greg steak bake or drinking one Starbucks coffee a week. In return for being part of Club 100, you'll get a framed certificate, an LCR mug.

interest company via the Co-op Bank. 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That's 089299. And our bank account details are 65255654. That's 65255654. If you'd like more information or more details, then contact me, Steve Farragher, by emailing steve@l-c-r.co.uk. 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

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Liverpool Community Radio 106.7 FM. Good afternoon, good evening, good morning, whoever listens to us. It is a new daily croissant with me, Matty Guys. We're still two for this Tuesday, the 4th of August. Nice to have your company. If you don't know who we are or what we are, let me introduce ourselves. 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We are Liverpool Community Radio. 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On Alexa, any smart speaker, if you ask it even to play Liverpool Community Radio from TuneIn, you get an advert. Don't blame us. 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And the show's New Daily Croissant, Monday to Friday between 12 and 2. First hour of the paper, second hour with a guest. No guests today, going to play out a programme. And it's just me on my own today. I know. Please. And but, you know, some people have got, if you're listening, you know, be nice to me. I say, you can get in touch with, I would say you can get in touch with us in the studio on our studio phone at 077-619-08063. However, the phone's gone for a walk. I have no idea where it's gone. I left it outside on charge yesterday and it seems to have disappeared. Still, you know. On social media, we are on Facebook, Liverpool Community Radio, New Voices of the City, X at LCRFM, TikTok and Instagram, we're on there as well. Don't ask me what their handles are, I haven't got a clue. Anyway, I say we look at the headlines on the front of the papers. So, our friends from St. Paul's Square, The Echo, different stories on the front, actually. There's flashback to Ryanair City launch. Playwright's birthday call to St. Paul with John Bon Jovi. Now, you know, you just make a call, don't you? And, you know, Sir Paul's there with Bon Jovi. Main headline is a dangerous driver's stupid plan to dodge finance deal. High speed, even, police chase after false claim car could not be stopped. Interesting. On the front of the eye, once again, different stories on the front there. France accused Farage of violating sovereignty over small boats plan. Infantino calling Trump to try and save FIFA job. Or salvage FIFA job. He's dug a hole there, hasn't he? Genuinely. And the driest July in 190 years. England and Wales record driest July since records began in 1836. Will that be 190 years then? Britain has the second hottest July on record, leading to drought and lower crop yields. But boost for solar power, record energy generation. Firefighters battle wildfires. Wildfire the size of 210 football pitches in South Wales, and the water firms urged to go further and faster to reduce leaks as aging infrastructure loses 2.6 billion litres a day, more than the hose pipes ban would save. That's a lot of water to lose. But anyway, so I don't know where you are in the world, where you listen to us around Liverpool or even beyond. In Liverpool at the moment, it's going to look good on late editions, like, but it's a little bit of rain this morning, but it's a little bit, the sun's come out now. So, I say, we'll go through the stories, find stuff to talk about as well. As well as that, yes, and you know what it's like. We play music from local bands, don't we? Yes, we do. So what we'll do is we will kick off with this one. They've been a guest on Swerdlow Show. Got over, I think, over a billion views or plays on Spotify. Could be wrong. It's Banners. So on to you on the New Daily Croissant. Hello.

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3: 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As well as all that, we can help you find training, connect you to real local opportunities. 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It's just a short walk from Prince's Park Gates. We're open Monday to Friday, 9 till 4:30. You don't need to struggle alone. 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Or just search in Google Jobs Plus Toxteth and on social media. But don't forget, if you do get in touch, make sure you mention that you heard about us on Liverpool Community Radio.
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5: Indeed, and Frank is here this afternoon at 3 with the Jazz Cavern Live. 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Hello, it's a new daily cross on me, Matty Guys, with it all too. Right, let's do what we normally do, shall we? Let's have a look at the side panel in the paper. Quote of the day. What I look forward to is continued immaturity followed by death. So says Dave Barry.
6: Yeah.
5: Fair enough. Each to their own, my friend. Each to their own. Okay, we'll do the birthdays. You know the script by now. I'll tell you them, you shout them back. If you get them right, give yourself a pat on the back. Barack Obama, former US president. How old is Barack? Anybody? Have a guess. No, he's actually 65. Meghan, Duchess of Sussex. Oh, highbrow birthdays today. How old is Meghan? Anyone? No? 45 she is. Billy Bob Thornton, Potsdam. Yeah, Billy Bob Thornton. He's an actor, apparently. How old is Billy Bob Thornton? Anyone? Oh, you're so close, he's 71. Greta Gerwig, who's a filmmaker. I haven't got a clue. Anyone, help me. Well, she's 43. Kate Silverton, former newsreader. How old is Kate Silverton? Oh, she'll love you for that, but she's actually 56. And Lee Mack, the man from Southport. How old's Lee Mack? Anyone? He is 58. So if you got had a good guess at them, and well done. If you got close, brilliant. If you got a copy of the paper, you cheated. Anyway, anniversaries. Tuesday, 4th of August, 1265. Wasn't there. Just for the record. Royal forces under Prince Edward defeat a rebel army led by Simon de Montfort at the Battle of Evesham in Worcestershire. Saucy. Sorry. Couldn't resist that joke. The victory ended the Second Baron's War and restored King Henry III's authority after years of conflict between the monarchy and the nobles seeking greater control over government. Good old punch up then. Also as well, we have a list, believe it or not, which I've got music for, which if we can just find it, it's great being on your own because you have to do it in yourself. At least with other people, they can do it for you. Anyway. So according to Tesco Bank, other banks available, these are the places where most people are good at saving their money. So, shall we see? They've listed 14 places. What do you think is number one? You'll be surprised. Okay, here we go. At number 14, it's Southampton. 48%. One place above the 30 is Norwich with 49%. Now, this is where people say they're good at saving. At number 12, Bristol, exactly 50%. Tied at 10, it's Birmingham and Edinburgh, both with 51%. At 9, all on its own is Nottingham with 52%. Because Simon ever buys a cake. That's Simon from HMRC, by the way. He's based in Nottingham, just in case you didn't know. Anyway, tied 7. He's not listening, he can get away with that. Sheffield and Plymouth, both with 53%. And all tied at number 4, you've got Belfast, Manchester and London, all with 54%. So what's the top 3? Well, at 3, it's Cardiff. with 55% of people are most likely to take a flexible approach to saving and are almost likely to prioritise experiences over growing their savings pot. So, number two is Leeds with 57%. So what's number one? It's right here. Liverpool, 58%. So we topped the charts there, ladies and gentlemen. So yeah, apparently Scousers are the most saving savvy. It's true though, I suppose, isn't it? Anyway, should we do a few things in music? So I need to switch tracks now, don't I? I need to switch into that one. It's so good. This Day Music, simply because it's called This Day Music. If you don't know the premise of it, basically, it's things to happen this day music. Plus it fills time. So, we're going to go back. Strap yourselves in, folks, into the time machine we go. 1958. Billboard introduced the Hot 100 single chart in America, not here. Ricky Nelson was the number one with Poor Little Fool. Go on. At 1962, the Rolling Stones played the first of 22 weekly shows at the Ealing Jazz Club in Ealing. They were known as the Rolling, no G then, Stones during this period. Then Music Without Beatles? What do you think? 1963, UK Music Weekly, the NME, reported the Beatles could score their first US hit with From Me to You as the single was bubbling under the charts at number 116. That's bubbling under the charts. Also in 1963, they're back again. They appeared at the Queen's Theatre in Blackpool. So many fans crowded the theatre, blocking every entrance, that they had to go through a construction area, up and across some scaffolding to the roof of the theatre, from where they were lowered through a trapdoor. And they still got to play. 1964, we're going to jump up to now. And guess what? It's not the Beatles. The Kinks released You Really Got Me on Pye Records in the UK. The influential distortion sound of the guitar was created after guitarist Dave Davies sliced a speaker cone of his guitar amplifier with a razor blade and poked it with a pin. Don't try this home, folks. The song became the group's US breakthrough hit, reaching number 7 later in the year. I don't even want to know. 1966, the Trogs were at number one UK single charts with A Girl Like You. It was their only UK number one single, did you know? Let's jump forward in time again. God, we're travelling a lot today, aren't we? 1984, Prince starts a 24-week run at the top of the US album charts with Purple Rain, his sixth studio album, which featured hits When Dove Cry and Let's Go Crazy. Well, I will do at 2 o'clock, probably. As well as the title track, sold over 20 million copies worldwide, becoming the 7th best-selling soundtrack album of all time. 1990. Can you believe that's 36 years ago. Told you, failed, Matt. Mariah Carey starts the 4-week run at number one on the US single charts with Vision of Love. It was a debut release. Vision of Love was nominated for 3 Grammys at the 33rd annual ceremony, held on the February 20th, 1991, Record of the Year, Song of the Year, and Best Female Pop Vocal Performance, which she won. And this day in 2000, that's 26 years ago, got that bit right, Craig David scored his second UK number one single with 7 Days. At the age of 19, he became the youngest male artist to score 2 number ones since Donny Osmond in 1973. There you go. Not that you wanted to know, but a few things happened this day music. Some rather groovy 80s backing music. All right, let's get into the papers then. Liverpool City Council responded after some Christmas market traders, oh, we had to mention the C word, didn't we? Claim they've been priced out when fees nearly doubled from 2025 levels. For the past decade, the event at St George's Plateau has been run by Clark Events. This year, new operator Underbelly great name, has been chosen. With the new contractor comes new prices to rent stores, prices that some traders say they can't afford to pay. Now, the Echo, which is the story we're using, previously reported that Alec Healy from Gattiger has been selling handmade jewellery at the market since 2021. She said she paid $6,780, including VAT and electricity, to rent a chalet for the six-week market last year. This year, she's told the total cost has risen to just under $14,000 before additional charges. As she said, the stall holders are also expected to pay extra fees for waste disposal, internet, and the compulsory electronic point-of-sale system. That's nice. An email signed off by Underbelly tells traders they'd also expect to pay additional charges for water and grey waste, chiller and storage space, electrical supply, gas safety checks, and mandatory refundable deposit of £100 per metre. That's generous of them, thanks very much. Alex also claims traders that are not allowed to use their own card machines or accept cash. She also claims the payments from the sales would be withheld for 90 days after the market ends, meaning she would not receive her takings until March. Another jeweller, Sarah Jane Lowndes, from Heighton, sorry, Sarah, for pronouncing your name wrong, paid a similar amount to Alex last year, but calculated this year's cost would be just under $15,000. Now, the 29-year-old said it's just not doable at all. It was heartbreaking to read the prices. Now, a spokesperson for the council has said the operator, St. George's Hall and Pierhead, manage their own trade arrangements independently. However, Liverpool markets will once again be organising festive pop-up markets across the city during the Christmas period. Designed to support local independent business, Liverpool markets offers a cost-effective way for traders to showcase and sell their products. Traders interested in taking part are encouraged to register their interest. It's understood that Liverpool City Council could be in line to receive almost £2 million over the next 3 years from Christmas markets. The event operates at no cost to local authority. So Underbelly, the company they're now running, I have not responded to the Echo for a comment. It's an idea for you, Council. You're saying your market, the Liverpool market, why don't you take it over? Genuinely. Why get an outside firm in to do it when you have these pop-up markets? Why doesn't the Council do it themselves? You know, if they run the market in Stanley Park, you know, can you imagine how much cheaper would it be if the council were to run it? You know, you're doing something for the city, you're doing something for local independent traders, right? Yeah, I can understand St. George's Plateau is a massive place. A lot of people will get drawn in. But don't forget, you are competing with the likes of London, Manchester, Leeds, you know, Birmingham. They will all do the same thing, Christmas markets. If the council was, I feel personally, in my opinion, if the council was to take control of it and say, right, okay, Liverpool markets will run this, right? You get a lot more people going down and you get a lot more people wanting to trade there. I mean, some of the prices are absolutely ridiculous down at the Liverpool, down at the Christmas markets, if you've been down there. You know, you sort of look at the price and go, how can you charge that much? I mean, also as well, you know, they're not allowed to use their own card machines or accept cash. Why? What's the problem? People might not have cash, they want to pay by card. So if they've got their own card machine, why can it not be used? Because it would go straight to their account. And they're independent traders. So, you know, looking back at the story, it's talking about, what, 90 days after the market ends. So March. So you've got January, say late December, January, February to get through before you even get the payment. I think questions have to be asked. I think the council have to sort of look at it and go, is this going to be popular? Which it will be, because people will say, oh, it's a Christmas market, we'll go down, you know, wonderful. But again, it's one of those. The prices they're charging for stall holders, especially local stall holders, and I understand it's an outside company, Underbelly, you know, they're saying, well, they want to make profit off it. That's fine. That's what business is there for. However, if it gets to a point where Underbelly cannot lease any of the stalls, is this where the city council is going to step in and go, well, you had your go last year, we'll try and do it, i.e. next year? Be interesting to see, actually. Be interesting to see what the council say about that. I'm just saying. I mean, it will be interesting because, you know, when you think about it, we've got lots. If you go to any of the markets, especially the one at Stanley Park on a Wednesday, there's always, you know, there's always local traders there, you know, craft stalls and that. It's great to see local business like that. But the thing is, the money would go straight to them. it doesn't go to this company, who then 90 days later go, oh, we are, it is what you hint, after we've taken Harper. And the prices as well, I mean, you know, nearly £14,000, £15,000 for a chalet for 6 weeks. I'm sorry, who's making the money there? Because if the council, as it says in the report here, the event operates at no cost to local authority, so how much is the council losing? Questions to be asked. Anyway, moving away from that, be interesting to find out actually when they go. But I'm sure people go along with it being the Christmas fair, and they'll all want to be Christmassy and lovely and everything. But you know, anyway, let's move on, shall we, ladies and gentlemen? Gianni Infantino, you know him, FIFA guy. Yeah, might not be FIFA guy much longer, but him. He's failed to secure Donald Trump's backing. Oh dear. Amid growing calls for his resignation as a president of FIFA, the football's world's governing body. An alliance of football associations across the world has repeatedly aimed to oust Infantino after the abandoned plan to sell a commercial stake in the World Cup last year. Quite right. Why should it? Why sell it? Honestly. UEFA, which is the European football's governing body, has threatened to boycott the World Cup and stage its own tournament if the Swiss-Italian stays on. The FA and the Football Association of Wales also pulled the support for Infantino yesterday. Apparently, he's repeatedly tried and failed to call Donald Trump since the collapse of his proposal to sell stakes in the World Cup to private investors. So, can you imagine? I'll just give Donald the ring. Well, he's not picking up, might be busy. Okay, I'll try again. Nah, he's just buttoning me. Leave a voicemail. Doesn't get back. Anyway. Maybe he should take the hint. Anyway, so Trump and Infantino have previously been close allies, with Infantino awarding the US president the inaugural FIFA Peace Prize last year. Who will win it this year? Does it exist? Who knows? Anyway, so the pair appeared together, or the pair even, appeared together several times at this year's World Cup, including the trophy presentation to win Spain. Now, Infantino had also planned for private investment in FIFA to be led by Joshua Kushner, the brother of Trump's son-in-law, Jared Kushner. Still with me? Good. But Infantino now feels isolated after Trump declined to back him, the New York Post reported yesterday. Trump had even previously considered putting Infantino forward as the UN's next Secretary General. Oh, come on. No. No, come on. He's run FIFA. Really? Anyway. But has not made any public statements of support for him. Infantino, I also repeatedly asked for private talks with Marco Rubio, Trump's Secretary of State, but one of Rubio's deputies said there was no plans for that to happen. In other words, stop contacting us. The FIFA president scrapped his proposal last Friday after fierce resistance from UEFA and other global football associations. World leaders, including their new Prime Minister, Andy Burnham, also criticised Infantino's plan to sell roughly 20% stake in a new commercial entity overseeing the World Cup and other FIFA competitions. Burnham called the proposals outrageous. So Infantino bids for a fourth term as FIFA president from next year to 2031. Is in doubt after the backlash. The leaders of UEFA and its counterparts in Asia and the Americas are now reportedly determined to oust him. They may refuse to take part in FIFA meetings or ratify its decisions if he pursues re-election. Everyone is determined he needs to go, and if not, we will all take the necessary steps, a source has told the Times. Might be HP, might be Tomato, might be Worcester, who knows. They're the sources. So, that's interesting. It does seem a little bit ridiculous that, you know, this guy decides he wants to sell 20% of it to private investors. Now, last time I checked, and I don't check that often, but the World Cup is every 4 years, right? So, obviously, you need the teams to take part. So, what is he hoping to gain from this? Because, the FA, UEFA, the Football Association of Wales, Football Association of Scotland, you know, and you know, the Asian Americas, you know, wouldn't take part. So you'd only have a tournament where you'd have certain teams who would be like, oh, well, we'll give you £40 million, which was, I think, the figure they were talking about. Give me £40 million if you take part in this tournament. They go, okay, great, we've got a chance of winning something. But is it really, could he then bill it as a World Cup? And also, if he's trying to sell 20, if it was, his idea was to put 20% of this into private investors, what was he hoping to make out of it? What was Infantino's take? Was he thinking, well, we've got major money now, we can do this, we can do this? Or would he have made a profit from it? Don't know. But any effort to unseat him requires significant backing from outside Europe, with Asia seen by many the key swing confederation. A motion of no confidence from at least 43 associations would trigger an extraordinary FIFA Congress. So, keep an eye on that, ladies and gentlemen. See what he gets up to. But we'll see. We'll see what happens. And, you know, it might just, you know what, it sounds like it was pie in the sky, and he's thought, I can do this, and then he's not expected the backlash, not much. And he's gone, well, do you know what, maybe it's not a good idea, maybe we should just leave it. Anyway, let's play some more music, a couple of more stories, and then we'll just carry on. Play this one. They were known as Afraid of Mice, then changed the name to Up and Running. And there were Phil and Alex as well.
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7: 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New edition coming soon, hopefully. Liverpool Community Radio 106.7 FM. Hello, it's a new Daddy Cross on me, Matty Grimes, with you till two. Well, just me on my own, because I don't know where everyone else is. Well, Michael was meant to be in, but he's getting his car fixed, so it's just me. So what I'm going to do is get a couple of more stories to talk about, play a record, and then head to Jazz Cabinet 3 today live with Frank. We're going to play out with Kenny Allen disc. Oh, our very own Frank. You want to know anything about him? We will all come out in Kenny Allen disc with Frank Griffith. Anyway, let's go back into the papers. Talks are underway to secure funding to refurbish the Williamson Square fountains. Ah, yes, those things there. Ah, yes. You walk across and think, ooh, what's this? Anyway, they've been turned off for more than they've been on in the last few years. No, really. The Echo, again, revealed earlier this year the testing had begun on the 1.1 million fountains which are owned by the council. When they first installed in 2004, the fountains were the first of their kind to be placed in Liverpool for 30 years. And now the local authorities confirmed discussions are underway that could bring the fountains back to life. That's nice. And made of a double arch of water that rose out the pavement at a variable height of up to 12 feet, the fountain could also be lit up at night with changing colours. Now in February, officials from Liverpool Bird Company began assessing it to see if the fountains have any future. When they were installed 22 years ago, they were formed as part of a £5.75 million transformation of Williamson Square, which includes new granite pavement. Yeah, looks good-ish. A poem by Roger McGough features on the metal grid of the theme of water. However, the fountain spent more than a year out of action after they became flooded in the summer of 2008. How can a fountain become flooded? I have no idea. They were turned back on in June 2009. Then in 2013, it emerged the display had become clogged up after temporary food vendors poured hot fat down the grid. Yeah. In 2024, the Liverpool Bid Company study said it only requires relative minor maintenance and could easily be able to be brought back into use. A test by engineers have marked what sources have described as the first step in a very long journey, which will establish that working order and what it might be needed to reactivate them. Costs will be worked out. No date's been established for them fountains to be switched back on. It's a shame because, you know, it's good. Hello, Steve.
8: Where is everyone?
7: Good question. Michael's getting his car fixed. I don't know where the others are. So it's just me. So I'm only doing a short show. And then Frank's on at 3. So I'm gonna,
8: I'll join you for 15 minutes.
7: Oh,
8: then.
7: Go on then. So I've just been, I've already spoke about the Christmas fair which is coming up.
8: Which one?
7: The one in town, which has now been taken over by a company called Underbelly.
8: The Germans.
7: The yeah, that one. So my thoughts are, why aren't the council doing it? I want to get your thoughts on it.
8: Okay.
7: I mean, they're charging people up to, traders up to 14, maybe £15,000 for the 6 weeks. But they can't use their own card machine or take cash payments. And they have to, they reckon they'll have to wait till about March to get the money. Now, also, the council have said that they have the Liverpool markets, which are pop-up markets all year round. So why don't the council take that over instead of giving it to an outside firm?
8: Well, they do organise their own markets now. They used to have a French company. They farmed out. This was going back a few years ago. It wasn't greatly successful in the sense like thriving markets like Tubebrook died over that period because they weren't being managed very well. And I know all about that because I was a market trader at the time.
7: Yeah.
8: An Echo previously reported that Alex Healy, 37, from Gattaca has been selling handmade jewellery at the market since 2021. She said she paid $6,700, including VAT, and electricity to rent a chalet for the 6 week project. So that's £1,000 a week and it's just over.
7: Yeah.
8: This year she said the total cost has risen to just under $14,000 before additional charges. She said stall owners are also expected to pay extra fees for waste disposal, internet and the compulsory electronic point of sale system.
7: Exactly. That's what I said.
8: Was that like that last year?
7: No, I have no idea.
8: What if you've got your own electronic point of sale system? Because most people do these days, don't they?
7: Yeah. Exactly, but this is the thing. If people have got their own point-of-sale system, the money goes straight to them.
8: Yeah, and it sits in their bank account.
7: Correct.
8: But claims what,
7: but later on in the story, it's saying, I think one of them, one of the traders was saying that they will get the money 90 days later from the company, which is like March.
8: Well, it's a dead easy way to sort this, and that's like all the traders need to boycott it.
7: Yeah. That's what I was thinking. I mean, the council.
8: If people want to write to me, it's steve@l-c-r. If you're a trader or you know a trader who's done the Christmas market, please get in touch with us because, let's face it, the market situation in Liverpool, St John's Market is still empty.
7: Yeah.
8: That's got to be 3 years, hasn't it?
7: Yeah, about that, yeah.
8: After a dispute with the traders who said, you know, they weren't getting the service that they were being asked to pay for.
7: And the council was saying they owed them rent.
8: They owed them a load of stuff and they said they wasn't. So I suspect there's a certain council at the bottom of all this.
7: Yeah. But the thing is,
8: I'll tell you what his name is.
7: As I said earlier, the council doing these pop-up markets around the city run by Liverpool Market.
8: Yeah.
7: Why don't they run it? Because it says it also in the story that the council don't charge for the use of the plateau, right? So surely it's a win-win for the council if they run it. Any money made, they could offer a cheaper rate to local traders, and then you know you're going to get people in because, as I said as well, you're going to be competing with the likes of London, Manchester, Birmingham, Newcastle, you know, Leeds. They've all got Christmas markets coming up, and that's the thing.
8: I mean, if you've got a view on that, text in for us because I think it's really important.
7: I don't know where the phone is.
8: It's on my desk. 0779.
7: No.
8: That's my phone number.
7: 0776190806.
8: Yeah, come on, because, like, you know, we've got 6 months to go on this.
7: Yeah.
8: And the other thing about it is, the other company that did it, I went down once last year. You know what? I wasn't impressed. It was like, it was a bit like Blackpool, wasn't it?
7: Yeah. I just want to know how they can charge the prices they charge. Now, I understand that people say, well, we've got overheads, which is fine. But if you're paying £8 for a hot chocolate,
8: you won't be paying £8 for a hot chocolate, but you'll be paying £12 for a hot chocolate. But it's little. See, the thing is, this should be an opportunity for the city to give small businesses, small, especially craft businesses, small catering businesses, the opportunity to go a bit bigger and have 6 weeks of, you know, continuous income.
7: Yeah.
8: And if they can't, you know, if they can't see the entrepreneurial prospects for that, then a load of rubbish, aren't they?
7: Yeah, and that's the thing. I'd love someone from the council to actually come on and who's made this decision and actually explain to us and the listeners how this decision has come about. Because you've got a company that is from outside of Liverpool. Surely the council have got companies in Liverpool who could run it as good as these people.
8: What was the process as well for choosing Underbelly?
7: Yeah.
8: And was it just like, are Underbelly giving the council any money for renting
7: the plateau? Well, no, because in the story it says the council make no profit on the renting. It says at the bottom of the story.
8: It is understood that Liverpool City Council could be in line to receive almost $2 million over the next 3 years from the Christmas market. The event operates at no cost to the local authority, and Underbelly have not responded to a request for comment. Let's find some information about Underbelly by tomorrow night.
7: Yeah, I think so.
8: By WTF. Our 10 o'clock program.
7: Do you know what? And we'll put this out. Maybe someone's listening. Maybe someone from the council is listening. You want to come on the show tomorrow night? We will be happily have you on. You can explain to us and tell us why we've given this market to an outside firm who are charging nearly double of what was charged last year. And don't say because it's the cost of living crisis and there's all sorts of things going on.
8: It's because of the war in Iran. No, it's not.
7: No, it's not.
8: It's greed, naked greed.
7: It is, because when you think about it, you've got to look at it from the point of view. And there's a couple of stories in there of local people who are, who trade. But if you trade there and they say, okay, you've got to wait 3 months for your money. In that 3 month period, you've got to go through January, February, March. But what happens if you've got self-assessments? You've got to pay your self-assessments in January. I don't know.
8: You must have some views out there. Get in touch with us. And why isn't St. John's Market open?
7: Yeah.
8: That's the question. They've obviously tried to get someone else to open it, haven't they, from outside the country and outside the city.
7: Right. I've done a little bit of research on them.
8: Go on, Matt.
7: Underbelly traditionally runs market stalls, festive bars and the Spiegel tent in Leicester Square in Trafalgar Square. So it's used to doing stuff in London, as well as portions of Hyde Park Winter Wonderland. So they've also got the contract for the new 2026 winter activations in Liverpool St. George's Hall. So this is what they're planning to bring. Right, Underbelly's bringing the new Skate St. George's outdoor ice skating experience St. George's Hall alongside a seasonal pop-up market. They manage vendor and trader space with their designated festival areas, which occasionally draw local discussions regarding pitch fees and independent trader participation. So maybe we should get in touch with Underbelly. Invite them on.
8: Look them up on that company's app.
7: Yeah, absolutely. Yeah. Anyway. Yeah. So, I mean, WTF's on tomorrow night, folks.
8: At 10 o'clock till 12.
7: 10 till 12.
8: Your chance to have your say on some of these stories we're going to bring up.
7: And if you're a councillor, do.
8: Yeah,
7: do
8: if you're a councillor, I mean, we should send an email to every single councillor. I've got a big email list of all councillors. I might send one off today.
7: Yeah, go on. Let's just do
8: say
7: it.
8: What,
7: see you once to come.
8: We're interested in your views on what this. That's ridiculous, isn't it?
7: Yeah.
8: It could be an extra 6,400 on electricity charges as well.
7: Yeah, how's that work? I mean, I understand that you've got to keep it lit and that. That's fine.
8: Okay, let's just run this past.
7: Yeah, go on.
8: You're talking about someone's rent going up from, what was it, 6 to 14,000. You're also electricity charges. What is it? An email signed off by Underbelly tells traders they are expected to pay additional charges for water and grey waste, chiller and storage space, electrical supply, gas safety checks, and mandatory refundable deposits of £100 a metre.
7: Right, so there's a press contract for Underbelly.
8: Some, I assume in the card machines as well, they're all going to be Underbellies.
7: Exactly. So why can't they? You won't be able to take cash.
8: I'm going to, if you play some music, I'll go and get my laptop. And
9: all right, well, what we'll do is we'll play some music, and then obviously it's only a short show because obviously I'm on my own. So what I'm going to do is I'm going to play a record, then we're going to do Kenny Ireland Discs. The man is on at 3 o'clock today. Frank Griffith is going to be live on the Jazz Cabin. So thank you for your company. Show's repeated tonight at 6:10, 6 tomorrow morning. I'm back tomorrow. So I'm going to play this one from, we mentioned before, The Beatles, Real Love, and then we'll go Kenny Ireland. Thanks for your company. 6:10, 6 tomorrow morning, and the New Daily Cross is back tomorrow at 12. And stand by, we'll go to Kenny Ireland with Frank next.

0: Hello and welcome to this edition of Kenny Island. My name's Steve Fadiger. On Kenny Island Disc, we maroon a local person on Kenny Island. Kenny Island is located in the Irish Sea, somewhere between Anglesey and the Isle of Man. Kenny Island doesn't appear on any maps. It's situated in the Gulf Stream and it has a mild temperate climate, broad sandy beaches, and is just in range of Liverpool Community Radio's FM signal. So anyone stranded there can enjoy listening to LCR FM. Sounds like paradise to me. So today's guest is local jazz legend, musician and composer Frank Griffith. Frank is originally from the US but moved to Liverpool in 2017. Frank, hello.
1: Hello.
0: Right, Frank. Obviously, by the accent, you're not from these parts. You're from the United States. So give us a little bit of an insight into your early life, you know, family life.
1: Sure, yeah. Well, the state of Oregon on the West Coast, just above California. I grew up in Eugene and spent a lot of time playing music as a kid. My parents are musicians. My father still plays a bit, you know, just for fun.
0: Yeah.
1: And my mother passed away, but she was a very talented pianist and singer and played a lot of instruments. And I got a lot from her, so that's very fortunate. And then we, in the 60s and 70s, used to have music in the schools. Imagine that.
0: Yeah, yeah.
1: And we got to play in the band and the orchestra and had private lessons as a kid. So it was just pretty much in me from a very early age.
0: So when was it you realized that this is what you wanted to do for the rest of your life?
1: Well, I was trying to be sensible about university, you know, when I was a high school kid. And, you know, we used to have counselors in those days. You remember, they used to advise you, usually wrongly. But, I just went to music college when I was 18, started doing saxophone, clarinet, and a little bit of piano. And I just never sort of came to my senses and just kept with it. But like a lot of young players, did jobs as you do just to make ends meet. And I moved to New York when I was 21, which was a great move because it's the most exciting, eventful place to learn the craft of music.
0: Where did you study music?
1: I was at City College. It's like the University of London. You know, they get them sprinkled all over New York City.
0: Yeah.
1: You know? It's like it could have been the equivalent of King's College or something.
0: Yeah.
1: In London. Yeah. And then I did some postgraduate work at Manhattan School of Music, which is in Manhattan, obviously.
0: Yeah.
1: And it was similar to, like, say, the Royal Academy of Music, or one of those sort of conservatories.
0: So was it always jazz that you're interested in, or was that something you came to later?
1: I came to it a bit later, yeah. I studied classically and still do, in as much as I practice classical music on my instruments. But I don't perform professionally as a classical musician, although if I was given a call by the Liverpool Philharmonic, I'd be there with my with bells on. And I'm happy to announce, just parenthetically, that they're starting concerts in the Philharmonic Hall next month, which is exciting news through what we've been through. Really glad to hear that.
0: So tell us a little bit about your first track that you've chosen.
1: Oh, yes, thank you. It's a track by a Brazilian singer called Call Me, and her name is Eliane Elias. And she's been in New York for years, but she grew up in Sao Paulo. And it's a song that people will know. Tony Hatch wrote it in the 60s, Paulo, and it's a song that people will know. Tony Hatch wrote it in the 60s, and it's her Brazilian version of

0: So what was it like moving from Oregon to New York?
1: Pretty shocking.
0: Yeah.
1: But it was 1980, and so there weren't the exorbitant rents and cost of living that you have. New York and London are in a tie-breaking race of expensive lifestyle, you know, just to live.
0: Yeah.
1: But I got a flat, you know, rented flats like people do, and had a couple of jobs, part-time jobs, just to keep me from, you know, getting in trouble financially. And started university a year later and started playing gigs, but needed to learn my craft for a few years before I was able to really work in the context of really making a living.
0: So this was at the time when New York was probably on its uppers, really. It was.
1: Yeah. It was still recovering from the terrible blackouts and, financial chaos in the 70s.
0: Yeah. You know,
1: a very notorious skullduggery and dealings going on in the government, in New York City government. But very, very exciting times because so many of the great jazz legends, some of who I'm playing today, were still alive and playing. And there's a lot of free, you know, music that you could hear on almost on the streets,
0: in
1: park concerts, things like that, for free. And it was just so accessible. And I used to have a lot of programs in those days that brought jazz to the slightly undernourished areas.
0: Yeah.
1: They called Jazzmobile, which was literally a van that took all their camera and recording kit to a part of New York, and hearing these world legends playing for free is an extraordinary opportunity. I was 20.
0: Yeah.
1: Yeah. And I had, I sort of took a couple years off of university and then I re-enrolled. And so I was trying to be a student and a musician at the same time, which is difficult because, you know, you're trying to. So it was exciting, though, because, as I say, you could live relatively cheaper if you were single and you didn't have dependents. And I got a lot of opportunities to study with the great teachers on my instruments, funded by the university, that sort of thing. And it was good. It was good. It was difficult, though. You know, New York was a very, very difficult town in them days. I mean, you're looking at some really high crime figures.
0: Yeah.
1: You know, and it's really changed. It's really smartened up, you know, in terms of taking your life in your hands when you go out. I did look at the business end of a butter knife once or twice, you know, relieving me of my $10 I had, which wasn't pleasant. But I didn't ever have any, you know, serious problems with that. It's just that it's a tough town, you know.
0: So,
1: and it's changed a lot.
0: So did you get to see around about that time?
1: Oh, I saw all my heroes, Dizzy Gillespie, Joe Henderson, the jazz greats, Oscar Peterson, just go down the list, Benny Carter. I played with many of them as well, sometimes in a student context. In other words, I was a student, and they came in to play with the students, Freddie Hubbard, just an amazing litany.

0: jazz greats, sadly, most of whom are not with us anymore.
1: Yeah.
0: But that was, you know, 40 years ago. But yeah, I got to play with the greatest players and study with them as well, which was really a big part of it, because when you're young, you're more kind of, you can absorb more. You know, you're more kind of able to take for granted, not for granted, but take it as read when someone said, listen, you smack up the backside.
1: Yeah, yeah.
0: to get you on the right track.
1: So you've got this experience. You came out to college. What did you do first of all when you came out to college in New York?
0: I was trying to make a living. I was on the tour bus, so to speak, with a couple of really well-known acts, one of which was the Glenn Miller Big Band, which, of course, is kind of associated with corny 1940s music, In the Mood and stuff. Mm. But like all those bands, they had a great program to learn from. And when you're traveling, as I was, you need to really be at your top, because you're on the road all the time.
1: Right? Yeah.
0: And so I was on tour with them for a number of months. And then I was also on tour with some other artists. But then I kind of realized after about a year of touring, it wasn't really for me, you know, because I certainly wasn't doing it for the money. And I just kind of hunkered down and focused more on being local and doing all kinds of gigs, as you do in New York or anywhere else, you know, weddings, bar mitzvahs, you name them, you know, concerts. And so that all led to just a kind of rich amalgamated experience of playing a lot of different kinds of music for a lot of different kinds of people.
1: Okay, what's your second track?
0: Okay, we're going to go on to the great New York band from the 70s called the Brecker Brothers, and that's Randy and Michael Brecker, and they did some really innovative kind of what they call fusion funk music, and this track was written by Randy Brecker, who is the trumpet player as well as obviously the brother of Michael Brecker, called Some Skunk Funk.

0: It's the early 80s. You're still in New York and you've toured with sort of a couple of big bands.
1: Yeah.
0: Glenn Miller. Yeah. You've sort of... Was that experience with people like the Glenn Miller band, was that sort of... Did that give you the sort of... a direction to what you wanted to do, or maybe not a direction?
1: Well, I mean, as I say, I try to be as versatile as possible, meaning I don't just want to play big band music, especially of a certain era. But the thing that gave me was discipline, and you got to deliver every night. Yeah. No matter how many hours you've been sleeping on a bus that day or whatever, you know, your condition is... physical condition is more important than ever, you know. Your condition is physical condition is more important than ever, you know. But

0: it was the experience of playing in New York with all different kinds of bands because there wasn't internet, and so you gigs were live.
1: Yeah.
0: The word streaming hadn't been invented yet.
1: Yeah.
0: So that was exciting to be able to rise to the occasion. As I say, I got involved in composing and arranging quite a bit at that time as a young musician. And that offered me so many opportunities to learn how to work with someone else. And that having the experience of doing that as a younger person, you know, as a developing player and writer, gave me so much confidence because, as you know, if you've got to apply yourself to everything you can in the music business. You can't just be a soloist, you know, or a one-off wonder. You've got to be versatile.
1: Yeah.
0: So that was really good.
1: Did you start sort of thinking about like setting up your own bands?
0: Oh yeah, like- I did have little bands that ran for a while, kind of thing. But it was so difficult to get gigs, you know, so much competition. It's like, you know, being in London or something. So it sometimes gets a bit frustrating when you're punting your band, you know, you're plumping for your band and you can't get any gigs because they're all taken,
1: yeah.
0: You know. So I didn't focus on that as much as I have done so in the UK.
1: Yeah.
0: I came to London in I went to London in 96. And at that point, it was more possible, feasible for me to put my own bands together and do more of my own projects. And that was brought about by the fact that I was teaching. I taught for 20 years at Brunel in London at the university there. And when you have an income from teaching or some other form, then you get more freedom and leverage to produce your own projects. Because if you're just doing stuff for other people, you know, you're just that's not your stuff.
1: Mm.
0: And I think it's important for every musician who wants to, you know, get some kind of recognition to have their own music and not just be. I mean, there's nothing wrong with being a West End musician, you know, or a session musician or anything like that. But that's more of a craft, you know. And in the jazz area, you really should put your own stamp on something, even if it's not original. It's still your own stamp.
1: Yeah. So what prompted the move from the US
0: well,
1: to,
0: my wife's
1: to London?
0: My wife's English.
1: Yeah.
0: We met in Spain, of all places. But we, you know, we had a son. He's 25 now, and it seemed like a really good move to move to a new place with NHS and things like that when you have children especially.
1: Yeah.
0: And even though I miss New York and I really would like to spend more time there, I didn't think it was maybe the end all forever.
1: Yeah.
0: You know, in London, as you might remember, in the mid-90s was a very vibrant and the beginning of renewal and the government and things like that. And I thought there was a lot of money put into education, actually, and things like that. So I thought this is a good move. And this was a time when there were a lot more gigs as well.
1: Right.
0: You know, whatever kind of gigs they were. I mean, we can't even comment on gigs after March 15th, 2020.
1: What's your third track that you're going to play?
0: Oh, the third track is great David Sanborn, who's a sax player. And he recorded an album many years ago with the great, but sadly departed arranger, composer Johnny Mandel. And this is a track entitled This Masquerade.

0: Did you know you were going to teach before you came?
1: No, I did come on spec in the sense that I didn't have a job. But
0: yeah.
1: I did some interviews, but this is before Skype and all that.
0: Yeah.
1: So it all had to be done in real time on a phone, you know.
0: Yeah.
1: I applied for some jobs in London, but the first one I got was about 3 or 4 months after I moved here to London. I was teaching at a couple of schools, but just one-on-one, not proper teaching job.
0: Yeah.
1: And then I started teaching at a community college in London called Richmond Adult and Community College. And that was kind of a 0.5 job, so it wasn't quite enough. But it was a good job, good training for what. And then within a year, within about 2 years of moving to London, I managed to get a not a professorship, but a music lectureship at Brunel University in West London, Uxbridge area. Yeah. And that was teaching music full time. And it was great. It was a really good job. And it having a very young child at the time, I couldn't imagine not having the job, you know, with expenses of, you know, and started to buy property and stuff. It was a really good post, and it was right there in London.
0: So as a music teacher, and, you know, excuse my ignorance, but do you spend all your time just teaching people music, or are there other elements to it?
1: Well, it was about, 60% teaching in the sense of preparing a lecture and talking to them in a class or, you know, playing tracks, you know, and doing sort of lectureship kind of work. But I also taught a lot of performance, so I would work with groups and play with them sometimes, and it didn't feel like as much teaching, you know.
0: Yeah.
1: There was a big band and all kinds of ensembles, so it was very much what I do anyway. I wouldn't, as time went by, because I was there 20 years, it got more and more difficult to just teach, and there was so much paperwork, you know, because of the computer system of teaching that everyone's doing now, sadly, because of the COVID, that you felt like you were becoming a computer programmer or something, having to do everything in triplicate and everything. So I was quite happy having taught full time for 20 years to leave that post. My bank manager wasn't overly pleased.
0: No.
1: But it was good. 20 years was a good run.
0: When you were in London and you were teaching and you obviously, you know, did the educational duties that you had, were you still sort of pushing the professional career as well?
1: Yeah,
0: what sort of things did you get up to then?
1: Well, I would often, I wouldn't be too cheeky and go on the road or be away so that I wasn't around the university for any length of time, maybe 2 or 3 days at the most, you know. So I kind of avoided, you know, other commitments like that. But I did manage to get gigs in the evenings and weekends and stuff. And one of the most pleasurable things of my day when I was teaching full-time was going to a gig at 6 p.m., going to work again, but not at all like the same kind of work in the classroom, isn't it? So that to me was a real – I would rather go to a gig after teaching than go home, you know, because that's doing what you're teaching, isn't it? It was a really big thing. So in those days, in the 90s and first 5-10 years of the 21st century, you had all these restaurants that had music, live music, including, I'm sure, Liverpool. There was a huge load of Pizza Express places all over the southeast that had jazz. And it was unusual to have so much live music, wasn't it? And there was probably Pizza Express jazz in Liverpool.
0: I
1: wouldn't be surprised. So that was quite nice. It wasn't the greatest gig because it was just you and another musician or something. But it was still, you know, it was playing good stuff, you know. And it's a musician needs to be exercised and oiled, you know. And if you're not playing much, you're not a musician. It's like a doctor without his medical bag, you know.
0: Is he still working with like other people doing arrangements for them and writing stuff? Because
1: we
0: haven't really talked about the stuff that you've written.
1: Yeah, well, I got commissions. I got a commission from the Ealing Jazz Festival, which reigned for about 30 years in Ealing, West London. The only borough of, what, there's 40 boroughs in London or something, that had a jazz festival every year. So good on them, you know. and they gave me a couple of quid to write a piece for the festival that I dedicated to Ealing, sort of thing. And around the same time, a few years before that, I was able to get a commission from the city of Coventry, which is where my son was born, as it happens, to write a piece dedicated to the history of Coventry. It's just simply called the Coventry Suite, and I went through the history of Coventry, acknowledged the Coventry Carol, which is, I think, from the 1500s.
0: Yeah.
1: And some more recent music was inspired by the, you know, sadly, the bombing in 1939, you know. And we actually performed it at Coventry University, which is literally next door to the new Coventry Cathedral, which was built, you know, in place of the bombed out one. So it had some kind of local connections. And I also have done a lot of works for younger players, developing orchestra, big bands, one of which was premiered in all of all places, Kuala Lumpur, Malaysia, because they have festivals there for younger players, you know. So I've done some commissions, and I think that's probably the most important thing, because it's exposing your music, or the music in general, to audiences that wouldn't normally have access to it, you know.
0: Yeah.
1: So that was, and I've done a lot of what you might call jobbing, arranging, like a singer needs an arrangement for something. And actually, my next track is one of those examples of that. If we could, it's a singer in the London area who's a British singer called Tina May, and it's an arrangement for her of a very well-known Benny Goodman number from the 40s called Why Don't You Do Right?

0: was it Dr. Johnson said, a man who is tired of London?
1: It's tired of life.
0: Tired of life. So what prompted you to move up these neck of the woods?
1: It had a lot to do with leaving my job, which was full-time, and I couldn't have done it from Liverpool, to commute down there, especially nowadays. And the fact that my wife and I have a family up here, her granddaughter now, and her, she's 4 years old. So a number of reasons, mainly to that I kind of grew tired of London.
0: Yeah.
1: Not tired of London, but tired of the lifestyle.
0: Yeah.
1: And just horrible things like traffic and pollution and noise, and I was ready. Having lived there for 20 years, I was ready for a move, really. That's kind of what the size of it is. And I was so excited to come to Liverpool for so many reasons, having visited here a lot. And much more so than, say, Manchester, which I do go to and play in at times. All over Chester and all over Southport, It's a great area for a musician, this area in the Northwest, because with when the M62 was working, I don't even ever travel on the M6, by the way. So the point is, you can get around and still get home at night. It's not like driving to London, somewhere too far away. And I think it's a good joining up of musicians from those two communities as well. Because you'll be surprised, many of the venues in Liverpool, hopefully some of them will start opening up again. A lot of Manchester-based musicians come all the way here to play. And I think that's remarkable. But it's, 40 miles or something?
0: Yeah.
1: So it's a good community. And it's actually easier to commute between Liverpool and Manchester than it is to commute around London.
0: Yeah.
1: Simple as that,
0: When you moved to Liverpool 2017, what was your first impression? I know you'd been to the city before, but what was your first impression about the place?
1: Well, one of the great things is we've just moved, but our first 2 years here, we were living in Princess Park area, which is not even a mile from L1. So I could practically walk into town, as I've done many times. And now we're moving. We're currently living in Penny Lane, so it's a bit further. But both situations are so accessible. It's just so reasonable to go into town and home within a short period of time. And that makes a big difference. There's actually, at night, mind, you can actually park in Liverpool, which is unheard of in London. Things like that, just facility, getting around. And the musical community is good as well. You get... a lot of people that work and play in Liverpool don't actually live in Liverpool, do they? They might live between Manchester, or they'll live up in the, Southport area or something, Ormskirk, Chester. It's good. It's a real feasible kind of Liverpool itself, as you know, is not a big city. It's crowded, but it's not a huge city. And so far, I've just kind of based myself in South Liverpool. I haven't really done much up north except to record up in Litherland, where the, near the Aintree Hospital.
0: Yeah.
1: Which is obviously, a distance. I've done several recordings up north, one of which is the Crosby area. There's great stuff up there. Stanley Park is nice. I've heard a lot of good things about Stanley Park. But I'm based pretty much in South. So, I don't know. I really prefer South Liverpool. Nothing against our northern friends. But, it's just a wealth of parks here, isn't it?
0: Yeah.
1: It's just an amazing area. I feel quite lucky to be living in that part of Liverpool.
0: Okay, so let's go on to your next
1: one. Yeah, sure. Okay, we're going to go on to the great Sergio Mendes, who's still around, Brazilian composer, pianist. And this is one of his biggest hits of all time. But it was recorded in about 2005, a new version of an old song, and the title of which is called Mas Que Nada.

0: So we're in Liverpool. It's 2017. You really like the place. What? How did you sort of integrate yourself into the jazz scene in the area?
1: Well, kind of the similar way I did to my London transition. And as much as I met a lot of players, people, some of whom I knew before, but I just made a point of contacting people I knew about, and I was aware of that we're doing a lot of playing. Some of the people that played at Par Jazz on Par Street Studios, as well as, well, they moved to Phase One on Seal Street. You know, various central kind of Liverpool venues. The Grapes is a place called The Grapes. Sunday night, they have jazz there. And just got to know the people, you know, and they were very responsive and receptive. And so after about a few months of that, I started putting my own bands together. And that's a good way to elicit the support and kind of involvement with other musicians when you actually call them for a gig rather than the other way around. Not that the gig's paid much, by the way. And the other thing I've done quite a bit, but more in the teaching context, is I started a jazz workshop, a weekly jazz workshop that met at the Elm Hall Church on Elm Hall Drive near Penny Lane, of course. And that enabled me to get involved with a lot of the developing players who aren't pro players, but they're really devoted. And that was going up really well until March 15th. And then the churches, as you know, have really been hit very badly by this virus in terms of their operations because of, you know, people social distancing and stuff. So that's come to a halt since then. However, we did start playing in the park, the Sefton Park, near the Palm House, every Thursday, and outdoors, of course. And that worked out really well. That was going really well. But unfortunately, the sun's not on our side. The sun is not on our side. And it's getting dark now. Yeah, a combination of the gigs and the workshop have kind of helped get my foot in the door, so to speak, you know. Okay. And so we hope that continues to happen.
0: Okay, let's go into track six now.
1: Yeah, okay. We're going to move on to the great Quincy Jones, who's still with us. And Herbie Hancock wrote a great, very popular song in the early 60s called Watermelon Man. And Quincy Jones recorded this with his band a few years later. And here we have Quincy Jones and Watermelon Man.

0: So why is it so important for you to? Because you've talked about this Elmhall workshop,
1: Elmhall Drive,
0: yeah. Elmhall Drive workshop. How important is it that you sort of pass on your expertise and knowledge to young players?
1: Well, there's a few reasons that I believe so strongly in educating or facilitating people to improvise on the instruments and not just play the written notes. Most classical musicians don't have the experience or confidence to improvise. And some of those people come along to the workshop who are very accomplished players. You know, they got their grades in music and they can play their instrument well. But they just really freeze up. You know, they don't have the confidence to fluently improvise. So this opportunity, it's in a church. It's in a private, you know, it's not like in the public. So they're expected to make a lot of mistakes. And I just give them different angles and opportunities to develop their ability and comfort with improvisation. And then you get a lot of people who aren't particularly good players because they just started playing a couple years ago, you know, as an adult after they've retired. And they struggle too, but in a way they're less inhibited because they haven't learned all the stuff that they're not supposed to do. So it's a combination of that. And then in the opportunities where I'm teaching with younger players, and some of the students I teach at LIPA, Liverpool Institute for the Performing Arts, everyone calls it LIPA, is exciting because there are a lot of pop musicians who probably are heading in different directions than improvising and jazz. But while they're at LIPA, they have an opportunity to do that. So I just do what they call master classes there and just try to get them all to appreciate improvisation. But I think the community that's formed of the jazz workshop, and it happens in all areas. There's dance workshops, there's Kunga workshops, and there's all kinds of arts workshops in Liverpool. And it's got a great thirst for learning. And I think that's part of the culture here, you know, because people don't feel too inhibited to go out and learn something from a basic, you know, ground up. They don't have a lot of confidence maybe, but they're open to it. So the workshop, it's just called the Penny Lane Jazz Workshop, and we're on Facebook if you're interested. But yeah, it's just this openness to learn a new skill. And this COVID time is really ripe for that because people just want to have an excuse to get out of the house, you know, and do something different than what they've done before. I think it has to do with people wanting to expand themselves, even if it's not going to become their career.
0: Track number 7.
1: Okay, thank you. This is the great Steely Dan band, Donald Fagen and Walter Becker. Sadly, Walter passed away in 17, but Steely Dan is still going today, led by Donald Fagen, who's composed most of the music. And this is a rather well-known song from the 1977 album Asia, and it's simply called Peg.

0: We'll just come up to the last record. Let's talk a little bit about what the future might hold for you in Liverpool, sure, with your career and that.
1: Thank you.
0: Because I think you're doing, you've got some performances planned, haven't you? And there's this band that you've sort of set up with Phil Shotton and a few other people.
1: Yeah, Phil Shotton and I have a couple groups together. The most recent project is a saxophone quartet, which is obviously four saxophones. And Phil plays it, myself. Rick Halliwell on tenor sax, and John Padfield on alto, all of whom are in the Liverpool area. And we started rehearsing a couple of years ago, and we recorded a CD, Wisely, before the COVID. So that was done up in Litherland at Soundhouse Studios. And we have released it sort of, you know, in as much as I have copies of it for people that want to get it at a gig or whatever. And it's a group called Saxtivity. And the music is a combination of my original pieces as well as standard tunes. And we're just on the brink now of getting it sort of reviewed. So that's coming along. And as I say, once the venues open up a bit more, we can do a gig, and we'll let you know about that on LCR. And that, so that's a nice, exciting project. And the other thing is the Nonet, which is nine-piece band, of course. And actually, I wouldn't mind playing a track from that CD before we go, if we can fit it in, because it was made about 10, 15 years ago. But it's a CD devoted to this Coventry Suite situation that we did as a part of the Coventry Jazz Festival. And the track is an original piece of mine called May Cafe, Frank Griffith Nonet.

0: Okay, so that's the 8 tracks that you're going to take away.
1: Sure.
0: To Kenny Island.
1: Yeah.
0: I'll be rowing you over there in the boat and leaving you.
1: Yeah, waving, Kenny Island. I can't wait.
0: I know. It's a fantastic place. If there was like a mini tsunami and you had to rescue one of those tracks, which one would it be?
1: I'd probably take the first track, Eliane, Elias, Call Me, because it's Brazilian and it feels like you're floating on the ocean.
0: Yeah.
1: And we'll be on the ocean, won't we?
0: Yes, yeah, certainly.
1: It'll be perfect for the surroundings around me. It's just delicately bouncing up and down the waves, and that's where I want to have musical version of that.
0: I can't promise you Brazilian weather.
1: No.
0: Because it's
1: no.
0: The Irish Sea, but
1: good point.
0: It'll be fine, Frank.
1: The sea is the sea.
0: The sea is the sea. It's the same the whole world over, isn't it?
1: Yeah.
0: We allow you to take one book. We provide the Bible
1: yeah.
0: and the complete works of Shakespeare, but what book would you take with you?
1: I'd probably take, believe it or not, I would take a music primer of piano. Piano. I play a bit of piano. No, yeah. I'm not a pianist. I'd take one of my piano tutor books to learn new songs and styles on the piano
0: yeah.
1: because that, to me, is a lifelong thing. Most sax players want to be pianists.
0: Yeah.
1: Because they're using their fingers, you know,
0: yeah.
1: 10 fingers. And so I'd take my jazz piano by Mark Levine book, and that would keep me busy.
0: Yeah. That probably leaves us on to the luxury item. What would the luxury item be?
1: I'm afraid it's going to have to be a piano.
0: Yeah, I thought that was going to be the case.
1: I mean, I'd like, if it's okay, I'd like a, I don't want to sound too pretentious here, but do you think it's a 10-foot Steinway? Can we manage that?
0: Well, I'll have to see what it'll fit into the rowing boat, really.
1: Well, it might just be an upright then.
0: Yeah, it might be an old Joanna from a pub or something.
1: A Joanna. But, yeah, as long as it's got all the keys.
0: Well, we'll include the little tuning key so you can tune it up.
1: The tuning hammer.
0: Yeah.
1: Tuning hammer.
0: Yeah.
1: No, that'll be enough. It'll look so great on the beach.
0: Man. And finally, obviously, yeah. how well do you think you'll cope with the solitude of Kenny Island?
1: As you can tell, I like to chat.
0: Yeah.
1: And I like company of other people. So I'm probably not going to be best pleased initially. But I think if I get some jobs going every day, foraging for food, keeping shelter and house and home copacetic, as well as my daily regimen of piano practice, and the odd tiptoe into the sea, I'll just get used to the solitude.
0: Yeah.
1: But that's easy. That's easy to say now. But yeah, I'll have no choice.
0: There's plenty of trees to climb anyway, Frank.
1: Well, not at my age, mate.
0: No.
1: That's not advisable.
0: Right, Frank, it's been lovely having you on. Enjoy your stay on Kenny Island.
1: Yeah, thank you
0: and
1: so much.
0: We'll back to pick you up in a couple of months.
1: I can't wait to go.

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Hello, welcome to the Jazz Cavern, a monthly program on Liverpool Community Radio, playing jazz and related tracks, as well as conversing with guests on matters jazz and live music in Liverpool and the outlying areas. Today's guest, in an hour's time at 4 p.m., is going to be Ella Cooper. Ella's a singer and a bit of an entrepreneur. She's based in Southport, where she's from, and she'll be telling us a lot about some venues in Southport, one of which is called the Warehouse Arts Center, and there's also Cooper's Bar, which is a family-owned business, and she'll be telling us about her own music as well, her own singing and projects. So that'll be nice. And in addition to Ella, we'll be sadly mourning the loss of Rod Little. Rod Little was very much a journalist and a broadcaster. He was on Times Radio for many, many years, several years at least. And he also wrote a column for the Times, and he wrote for The Spectator and many other national publications. He died a couple of days ago, I think about the 1st of August maybe, and he'd been hospitalized in Millsboro, where he spent time as a child, I believe, and for several weeks, and very sadly passed away. So our thoughts are with Rod Little and his family. And, oh, there's loads of gigs to mention. And I'm going to mention one, or not so much a gig, but a venue of sorts. It's in Mossley Hill. It's just it's just opened. It's called Northern Star Records, records as in vinyl. And it's so new that I haven't even had a chance to see it yet, but it's on 100 Rose Lane, L18. And the number there, 07843-233-451. If you want to find out a bit more about it. And we're also, as I said, going to be announcing some gigs and playing some new recordings as well. I'll mention one gig now before we listen to our first track. And it's

which is a little village near to Skelmersdale, and strangely enough has a Liverpool postcode, which is L39OEH, and she'll be playing there at 6 p.m. on Sunday the 9th, and I believe it's herself singing and possibly an accompanist as well. So it's a festival, so you might want to look it up and see what else is going on up there. And, yeah, so we'll get to some more announcements shortly. But we're now going to listen to a track, a brand new album of a guitarist friend of mine who actually has played in Liverpool and the surrounding area a bit recently. His name is James Chadwick. He's based in Cardiff. And he does actually, as they say, travel about, which is good for us. And the name of his CD is called Walrus, and it's subtitled 60s Pop Classics with a Jazz Twist. And this is a song by no other than the Beatles, Penny Lane, of course. And it's a trio, it's actually a quartet. There's a guitarist himself, Mark Samble on piano, Adrian Thorne on bass, Liz Exel on drums, and Josh Heaton on the saxophone. This is Penny Lane.

James Chadwick. That was James Chadwick. And Penny Lane. You just heard Penny Lane. And before that, you heard Blackbird, both Beatles songs, as you know. And before that, we heard the introduction to another piece from a big band from Sweden. That was a mistake, and so we'll play that track, complete version of that track, a little bit later in the show. Sorry about that. Just to tell you a little bit about the show, Jazz Cavern. We've been on for about 5 years now. And my name's Frank Griffith. I'm a host of the show, and we do a monthly program. And we're also involved in jazz quite a bit in the Liverpool area, and I'll tell you some gigs that are coming up. And we play the show a few times a week. It plays on a number of days, Mondays, Tuesdays, 3 a.m., 3 p.m., Wednesdays, 1 a.m., Thursdays, 8 a.m., and twice on Saturday, 12 a.m. and 12 p.m. So there's quite a few chances to hear the show if you miss it. And if you have access to a reasonable amount of internet, you can catch the show on what's called Spreaker, SpreaKer.com. Just load that Mixcloud app up and put in the name The Jazz Cavern. And up will pop up one of our shows, including the one you're listening to now. So we've got a lot of shows on online for you. I also wanted to mention that I run a jazz workshop in Liverpool. It's just simply called the Penny Lane Jazz Workshop. And it's held weekly on Thursdays from 7 to 9 p.m. And it's at the Elmhall Methodist Church in Mossley Hill, L18-1LF. And it's a mere £12 to come along for 2 hours and bring your instrument or voice and jam along with, the group. We're actually off this month of August 2026, just due to our annual sort of summer break, but we'll be resuming on the 3rd of next month, 3rd of September, 7 to 9. So that might be fun for those of you improvisationally inclined. I'd also like to mention some upcoming events, one of which is a benefit event for a drummer and his wife. Drummer is a very well-known, established drummer here in the Northwest called Andy Bold. And I've had the pleasure of playing gigs with Andy over the years. And there's going to be a benefit for his wife, Jane Bold, who's struggling now with cancer. And there's going to the event's on the 13th of September, and it's at Manchester High School for Girls at 4:30 on Sunday, the 13th of of September. And tickets are £20, all in the looking after the needs of Jane Bold. And you can go on to eventbrite.com/swingin' for Maggie's. Just go on to Eventbrite, and I'm sure you can find your way to the site in which to get tickets. And please do support this event. It's a very worthy cause. Another gig I'd like to mention is coming up on the 13th of August, which is a week tomorrow. 13th of August is a Wednesday night, I believe. And it's held at a venue in Roscoe Street in Liverpool. And it's the venue's called Artifact, one word. And there's jazz there brought to you by saxophonist and clarinetist called Nick Branton and his accomplice, who's a drummer and percussionist, called Dan Johnson. And as I say, it's the 13th of this month at 7:30. Tickets are £8 and £10.
And the location of the venue is 71 Roscoe Street, L19DW. In addition to Nick and Dan, there's another performer called Luce Maudsley, and that's solo pedal steel. So that should be some eclectic sounds for those of you that like something a little bit left to center. And I'd also like to mention, there's a lot of venues, of course, throughout the whole of Liverpool, generally in the center of Liverpool, but there's ones outside in terms of, I mentioned Southport earlier. We're going to be talking about some gigs coming up in Southport in a minute, in the month of August. And also mentioned that I'm playing myself tomorrow night on Wednesday the 5th, I believe. No, it's not the 5th, it's the... Sorry, folks. Yes, it is the 5th. Sorry, 5th of August. At about 9 p.m., and it's at a place called the Pen Factory, which I'm sure many of you know, on Hope Street near Patty's Wigwam. And that's 13 Hope Street near Patty's Wigwam, as I said. And that's with David Fischel and his group. David is a pianist and a raconteur, and he's got a fine group that plays there on the first Wednesday of every month. I've mentioned it a lot on this show. And we'll continue to Tim Pike on bass, Roy Collier on drums. I'll be depping myself for Tony Pierce, who normally plays trumpet there. And John Padfield will be on saxophone. And Ellie Whiteley is a trombonist and singer. So do come along. It's free to get in. And in addition to the band I mentioned, on the second half of the gig, there's two sets. There'll be guest artists sitting in playing, various people from around the scene here in Liverpool. So do come along. So now I think we'll take a little music break. We're going to listen now to music of a singer, jazz singer, who's over here now in London, I should say. She's Greek. Her name is Eleonora Kounini. And this is from a EP she recorded. We'll listen to a song or two with the Chris Lee Trio. And it's an album of entitled, if you want to call it an album, it's an EP, This Eager Heart. And the first song we're going to listen to is an old standard tune that many of you might know called Lover, Come Back to Me.

We're back. That was Zoe Gilby. And she's a singer, wonderful singer, as you could hear here. Zoe is from Newcastle. And that was a track composition she co-wrote with trumpeter Tom Harrell, the title of which was Shadowed in Solitude, the album Aurora. And it's all compositions co-written by herself and Tom Harrell. Herself, the lyrics, Tom, the music. And her fine group from the Newcastle area. Noel Dennis, trumpet. Mark Williams on guitar. Andy Champion on the double bass. And the drums of Russ Morgan. So that's nice vocal. And before that, you heard a singer called Eleonora Koneni. And that was her version of a great jazz vocal standard called Lover, Come Back to Me. That was recorded in 2026. And that was the Chris Lee Trio based in London. And Eleonora is Greek, although it's been based in London for some years now. So keep an eye out for that name, please. Absolutely. And I'm just going to kind of do a sort of interesting thing to me, at least. I just got an article from the newspaper mentioning different parts of Liverpool, neighborhoods, areas, villages, that will be familiar to most of you, presumably, if you're local, but where the actual name of the area emanated from, the etymology of the name. And one of the first of which, alphabetically at least, is Aigburth. It says, Aigburth means oak tree hill. And the word comes from Aigburb, which in turn comes from the Old Norse Ekelberg. So it's all kind of Aiky, Aigburth related, that one. Allerton, an area of Liverpool that I'm quite familiar with, as that's where I live. Allerton means a town of alder trees. Alder lengthened to Allerton, I suppose. Alderton, which had become Alretoon by 1086 and Allerton by 1292. So we're going back well over 1,000 years here, folks. And apparently it grew as a home for wealthy Liverpool merchants in the late 19th century, living in manor houses with large parkland estates. And while we're still in the A's, Anfield, of course, where the LFC Reds are still resident, Anfield means a field on a slope, apparently, slightly starting out as Hongfield in 1600s from the Middle English word hang and Old English word feld, hangfield. So it's a field-related term, apparently. And another area that's kind of close to me, both in terms of liking it, but also just nearby to where I live. The area's name, Childwall. The area's name means the stream of children, or for the first name, Kilda. It was known as Kildwell in the huge Domesday Book Survey of 1086, becoming Childwall in 1212. Wow. So we're going back a few years here, folks. And so many, many other names of interest, to me at least. And I'll sort of hold fire on these until the next opportunity to inundate you with more history. We're going to now move to the music of a composer, arranger, American guy, who I know quite well over the years. I used to study with him back in my student days. And the chap's name is...
Rich DeRosa. Rich is from New York City area. Not actually, I think he's from Long Island near New York. But this is a piece he wrote for his recent album, which has just come out as a part of a university he teaches at in Texas, University of North Texas. And it's a very strong sort of big band jazz place in the history of jazz education. It's probably the leading place for when they started actually teaching jazz at universities all those years ago. And this is a piece he wrote, which is based on George Gershwin song, that staple of jazz called I Get Rhythm. However, this title is a bit clever because it's current. It's called AI Go Rhythm. Make of that what you wish. And this is from Rich's new album called Wisdom.

That was a big band from Stockholm, title of which of the album is called Fasching, and it was led by two musicians, Per Ekdahl and Carl Beja. They're both Swedish, of course. And the music was written by George Riddell, all Swedish guys, and the title of which, of that track, was not a particularly distinctive title, Song for Nobody Part 2. But as nobody goes, it was quite somebody, actually. So what a wonderful band and track, and just a feast of Nordic names that make up the band. I'll just try a few on you, just for my own education of Swedish. Carl Olanderson, Tobias Wicklund, Eric Tangholm, and Emil Strandberg on the trumpets. Trombones were Christian Persson, Arnold Igberg, Stefan Finden, and Christopher Sigsfelt. I'll try the reeds now and then I'll give up. Reeds were Per Johansson, Johan Kristoffersson, Robert Nordmark, Linus Lindblom, and Frederick Lindborg. And I must mention the co-leaders, Carl Bage on piano and Per Eklund on the drums. Per was the lovely chap that sent me the CD, and what a great one it is. And we also just want to mention that it was performed at a venue, at a live venue in Stockholm called Fasching, and it was recorded in June of 2019. So, it's about 4 o'clock, and I'm still awaiting the arrival of one Ella Cooper, who presumably is either on her way or was hijacked in some kind of traffic or something. But here at the Jazz Cavern, we do soldier on, and we'll do just that. We're going to listen to a new album now, another new album, which was on the Jazz in Britain label, which has been around a few years now, and what they do is re-release albums that came out in the 70s, pretty much, 70s and 80s, British, performed British locations. And this particular one is a double CD called Tenor Tonic. It's the name of the group, and it's led by a saxophonist who's still around called Alan Skidmore, and the title of the album is That's Our Life. And this track is quintet thing with Alan and Paul Dunmall on saxophone. Tony Levin, who's a drummer, and the bassist is Paul Rogers. And this is, as I said, recorded in London in 1985. And it's a combination, I should say, a composition by Paul Dunmall, the title of which is Here and Now.

0: Announce that my guest has arrived. More or less, you know, undiscombobulated. Let's just say hello, if you would, to Ella. You could say hello for us.
1: Hello, everybody.
0: Keep on talking. There we go. Sorry.
1: You can hear me?
0: Thank you. Sorry, that's a bit silly of me, but I want to make sure I have the right mic on. Ella, great name for a singer, by the way, of course.
1: Thank you.
0: Ella, all the way from Ella Cooper, sorry, all the way from Southport, and joining us for the first time. And in addition to talking about all things Southport and jazz and venues, we're going to talk a bit about the great Amy Winehouse, and the projects you're doing with her music. And presumably other ones as well, and our friend, mutual friend Andy Wood. So we've got more than an hour to get to fill up time to. But can you tell us first of all, are you actually from Southport, and did you start music as a younger person, or how did that all come together?
1: Yep, lived in Southport my whole life. I've never really lived anywhere else at all, and have a very musical family. So my granddad was a organ player, and my uncle's a guitarist. My mum was a vocalist as well, and still is. So yeah, I've just been brought up on jazz, and Ella Fitzgerald is who I'm named after.
0: Well, so I was going to say, yeah, well done. And do you did you do music as more or less around your friends and family, or did you do it in a more formalized in school, or you know, that sort of thing, study an instrument?
1: I've never studied music, actually, but I've always done music. I actually did acting instead.
0: Oh, okay, cool.
1: So my degree was in acting, but I never really went further with it because the music was much more important to me.
0: Yeah. Well, did you study at a university somewhere? Or?
1: Yeah, in Liverpool at LMA, right. And then I was at Southport College for a little bit too.
0: So LMA?
1: Yeah.
0: Oh, LMA. I thought it was a woman's name. LMA. So that was Liverpool
1: Media Academy. Yeah. It's just
0: Yet another one.
1: In the Met Quarter.
0: It is, yeah. I did a gig recently with a Tina Turner band based in Liverpool. There's about five Tina Turners in England. You know, like a tribute act. And the drummer, you might have known him. He was he did the course at Liverpool.
1: LMA. Oh, Flint.
0: Yeah, Flint, yeah. Not sure his name, but he's good player. But it just seems interesting to be at a facility right in the middle of the Met Quarter. What was that like?
1: It's quite strange. You were doing some dancing classes and there would just be random people walking past.
0: Lovely.
1: And just sort of peering through the window. It was quite strange.
0: Yeah. Did they have any kind of conventional music classes like, performance or music theory, stuff like that?
1: We did a little bit of singing, but I think that's predominantly why I went straight to acting from musical theatre.
0: Sure.
1: Because the singing wasn't enough for me. So in the end, I just kind of finished the last year and then thought I'll get back into music.
0: Mm-hmm. Do you do anything now in the music theory theatre area?
1: Not really, no. I've gone straight for the music, function bands, Amy Tribute, just loads of different musical things, but I don't tend to do any acting anymore.
0: Well, I can always do it again.
1: Yeah.
0: Can resume it. What is, people probably ask you about Amy and the whole sort of focus and ethic of doing Amy in terms of recreating it or finding your own voice within it and using it as more of a personal expression of something else. And then, of course, Well, I'd be interested to hear what sort of reactions and what sort of audiences you've played to that are connected with Amy herself.
1: Yeah, I think, first of all, when we're performing, I try to make sure that it's not a direct copy of her and it's more me singing her stuff. And I also try to make sure that it's respectful as well. And, you know, I'm not pretending to fall all over the stage and things like that. I mean, I have tripped over and played it off before as an accident.
0: Do you have a beehive wig?
1: I do. At the last gig, it actually fell off.
0: Of course.
1: Yeah, which has never happened before. So that was quite an ordeal. And in the end, I just ripped it off and threw it on the floor, and everybody cheered.
0: As they would.
1: Yeah.
0: The Tina woman, her name is Jojo. She's a Liverpudlian, you know. Who's got the Tina wig? You know, very noticeable.
1: Yeah.
0: Part of Tina. You know, there's a lot of dancing too. Huge amount of dancing.
1: That's a massive part.
0: I was playing saxophone for it, and I was playing right next to. I was standing really close to Tina. And it was quite distracting, you know, someone dancing right next to you when you're trying to play music you haven't played before.
1: Oh, definitely.
0: But that's, you know, that's showbiz. So, right, in terms of your answer to that question, in terms of your input or your view and how you kind of deal, I don't want to say deal with it, but, you know, it's quite a thing to do someone else. I'm saying now. I know you sing. You've sung with Andy's band and stuff, which is more like. I know you did some Ella Fitzgerald numbers, but you know you can do a bit more of your own thing, presumably.
1: Yeah.
0: So that might be a different part of you. That, but what have you found in terms of the fans? Are they a whole disparate kind of group of people, or younger, older?
1: It's a massive mix. So we've done quite a few gigs, but they've all been pretty local. We've done Liverpool, Scarborough. We've done most of them in Southport, really, in various venues.
0: Oh, right.
1: And I find that there's quite a mixture of people that come, quite a lot of young and old, because there's a new generation of sort of younger people that are getting into Amy Winehouse.
0: Who would have been really young if alive at all when she died?
1: I think it's because of Ray. Have you heard of Ray the singer? She's kind of brought back that that sort of jazzy, classy style.
0: Similar kind of look too.
1: Yeah.
0: She's not a very large woman. Amy wasn't. She was quite petite.
1: No, she was tiny.
0: And same age, probably. Well, she might be a bit younger than if Amy had survived. So it's pretty open sort of season in terms of your audiences. It's not like a serious beehive head type, literally, people trying to look like it. How much of the show is biographical in the sense of her many difficult aspects of her life?
1: I think sometimes I announce the songs and the lyrics, and I'll kind of say the story behind what happened for her and what the songs mean and things, because I think her songs were very gritty and very emotional. Everything was put on the table. So I think before I announce a song, sometimes I'll say, oh, I don't particularly, you know, agree with this, because she's written songs about, like, cheating on somebody.
0: Sure.
1: And then, like, you know, those sort of things, I'm saying, I don't agree with this, but, like, I get where, you know, you almost understand where she's coming from.
0: Because Rehab is a good example.
1: Yeah, well, it's
0: brilliant. So many of those. What about the other one? Valerie, that's a big one, isn't it?
1: Yeah. I think the Zootons must be very angry about the way that she completely reworked that, and it's like, it is her song, I think.
0: But in terms of nuts and bolts of music business, I presume that they're still really angry all the way to the bank, as they say.
1: Oh, yeah.
0: they must be
1: making money.
0: Yeah. I mean,
1: maybe they're happy. I don't know.
0: Sure. Yeah. Well, they're still around. They're not really performing that much, but they have played. You know, they would have been quite a bit older than Amy, you know.
1: Yeah.
0: They're in their 40s now. But they're still around. I see them a lot. You know, I see them around, you know.
1: Yeah.
0: They're natives of Liverpool, you know, for the most part. But I get the impression that a lot of their songs were co-written, and maybe not just one person wrote them, like, you know, in the case of the Beatles or whatever, you know.
1: Yeah, so they must still get the all get the royalties for every time it plays and stuff.
0: Well, you know, good on them. That's what people do. Some people depend on that. But did you, in your, how long have you been part of this group?
1: I think will be coming up to 7 years
0: this year.
1: It's sort of changed. The band has moved around quite a lot. We've had different players.
0: Oh, sure, yeah.
1: There's been quite a difference in players over the years, but they've always been really solid, really good, brilliant players that are keen to get stuck in.
0: Well, such great music, I can see.
1: Yeah.
0: Did you see the movie What was it just called? Amy?
1: Yeah, I did. I think it was Back to Black.
0: Oh, was it? Okay. Yeah, I saw it about 4 or 5 years ago, I think it was.
1: Went to watch it in the cinema. I really...
0: I saw it in Liverpool, like it. At Fact, one of these big, you know, really kind of luxury cinemas. You know, yeah. They serve food and stuff. And so, but yeah, so you saw it.
1: Yeah.
0: And did you think the presentation, the singer and the actress was good?
1: I think... I liked the way that they didn't try and make her out to be an angel, because she wasn't, but she was like a very interesting and a very talented character. But I think the narrative changed, and she's not an angel, and she hasn't always been perfect. But
0: I quite
1: liked that. I didn't like her at the beginning of the film. I thought, I don't like the way that they're putting this character across. And by the end of the film, I thought that was incredible.
0: Okay, well, her auntie, who was played in the film by a very, you know, experienced middle-aged English actress, really famous, but of course I can't remember her name now. And then her husband, he was a real geezer, wasn't he?
1: Yeah.
0: He had that whole London thing going on, man. And he's quite a bit older, the actor that played it, than the role played by Amy, you know. Maybe he was in real life, I'm not sure.
1: Yeah.
0: Like you said, it was a real torturous drama to watch, you know, what happened as she developed. She passed away in 12, is that right? 2012?
1: I think it's 2008?
0: Oh, as early
1: was
0: as
1: it
0: that.
1: That early? I think it was 8 or 11.
0: Yeah, it could have been 11. Remember. I think it was a little bit later. But anyway, it's just a good idea. I did see her sing in 2004. And she was, it was at a jazz festival, funny enough. A really big one at the time. It's still kind of going. It's in Brecon in Wales.
1: Right.
0: And she was... It wasn't even her gig.
1: No.
0: I don't remember who it was. I think it was a reasonably well-known younger jazz group. And they brought her along, you know. Or maybe a bit under her name. But in 2004, I don't think she was that well-known.
1: No.
0: Maybe not until a few years later. When did Frank come out, do you know?
1: I think that one's the first one.
0: Yeah.
1: So I think that one would have been about 2004.
0: Yeah, it could have been concurrent with her album. Yeah, maybe I got that wrong. But that's great. Thanks for sharing that. And while we're on the topic, when is your gig? You're doing one in Liverpool.
1: Yeah, so we've got one at Frederick's down Hope Street.
0: Yeah, I know.
1: And that one is on Thursday the 3rd of September. At 9 o'clock, and the tickets are on allevents.com.
0: Good to know. Well, we'll make sure that we, just make a note of it. We announce it on our Facebook page.
1: Oh, brilliant.
0: You can announce anything you do, anyone can, as long as it's legal and clean. on the Jazz Cavern. It's the only Jazz Cavern on Facebook. What are the chances of that, you know?
1: I know.
0: And it'll be shared, presumably, by people. You know?
1: Yeah.
0: That's the 3rd of September. Now, you're aware that Frederick's is not really a huge venue, but it's pretty big, you know. Will you be in the back room?
1: Or? Yeah, we'll be in the back.
0: Okay. Is that because you want, a bigger room? Because it's quite a lot of room in the front, but it's all complicated because... You know,
1: have
0: the bar.
1: Yeah, all the chairs and things.
0: Yeah,
1: I'm
0: not
1: sure. I think we were just offered the sort of more speakeasy back room kind of
0: No,
1: vibes.
0: It's a nice dark room.
1: Yeah.
0: You know, I played there a lot with my nonette, which is the only place. It's very difficult to find a room big enough for a 9-piece band.
1: Yeah.
0: You'll know that if you... How big is the Amy band? About?
1: 7.
0: Yeah,
1: seven
0: so it's nearly... Yeah. Is there a couple of horn players?
1: Yeah.
0: Okay, cool. Are they all... Are all of you in the band from Southport or...?
1: The saxophone player now, Harry Griffiths.
0: I know Harry.
1: You'll know him from the Jazz Stats
0: Andy.
1: As well. Yeah. He's from Warrington.
0: He also sings, you know.
1: He does.
0: Oh, you know this, yeah. Does any of your music in this particular band require backing vocals?
1: We do it all without backing vocals, but in the future I'd definitely be keen to get a couple
0: he's
1: of backing
0: a very
1: vocalists.
0: Good sax player, too.
1: Yeah.
0: Do you have a trumpet player as well?
1: Yeah, Paul Marks.
0: I know Paul. He's a Southport lad.
1: He is.
0: Yeah.
1: He's in all of our bands.
0: Well, I'll tell you what, why don't we listen to a track
1: yeah.
0: while we're all amied up here, and then we'll come back to talking about Southport and all the other things we can squeeze in. Just tell us a little bit about, this is from Frank.
1: Yep, my favorite one.
0: It's a great name for an album.
1: Yeah.
0: Stronger Than, no, You Sent.
1: You Sent Me Flying.
0: Sorry. Okay, sorry.
1: I think that's the one that I like the best. Usually me and sure. my uncle play that one and it's a bit more acoustic. The version right. on the album's a little bit more poppy. It's usually a little bit more kind of,
0: sure.
1: It's got a bit more grit and a bit more full band kind of feel.
0: Well, I mean, I'm looking at these songs and I mean, you've got like two of the most famous jazz songs ever. Moody Smooth for Love and There yeah. Is No Greater Love.
1: Yeah.
0: Just, wow. I mean, those are those have been around for a while.
1: Yeah.
0: And a lot of her own stuff as well.
1: Mm-hmm.
0: Yeah. She was quite recognized, I suppose, for her own compositions as well.
1: Yeah. And she made them her own as well. They were,
0: yeah.
1: they were very unique.
0: Did she play? She played a bit of guitar? Or?
1: Yeah. So I think that's how she started, was just her and a guitar. And there was sort of very jazzy and like unusual chords that she would
0: okay,
1: put together.
0: Sure, sure.
1: And quite offbeat tempos and things, which is quite unusual.
0: And you know, she grew up in London, obviously.
1: Yeah.
0: North London. Her father was a cabbie, still around. Mitch.
1: Yeah.
0: Yeah, yeah. There's been a little bit of kerfuffle lately.
1: Yeah.
0: Do you hear the latest things?
1: Yeah, so I think it's to do with her friends and
0: yeah.
1: and there's a bit of a...
0: I heard him sing a couple times, you know, in town, in London. And he was a credible crooner, kind of, you know.
1: Yeah.
0: But, can imagine, you know, what it's like to be related to Amy.
1: Yeah.
0: In terms of all the, you know, hype and stuff. But, so she had some jazz in her past. She was also a singer in a big band in London. Well, it's a national band, but it's called National Youth Jazz Orchestra, NYJO, National Youth.
1: Yeah.
0: And it was based in London. And she went along to the rehearsals when she was about 16.
1: Wow.
0: And I don't think she stayed that long, but, you know, everyone,
1: yeah.
0: when they are in the midst of a star, a mega star, they like to take claim for, you know.
1: Yeah.
0: But they
1: it's quite daunting standing in front of a 17-piece band.
0: Well, that's it.
1: For the
0: yeah.
1: first time. So
0: yeah.
1: as a 16-year-old, that's
0: better. Yeah, yeah, yeah, yeah. I mean, she's got a... It's just, she had such a strong, distinctive, powerful voice that it could contend with the big band.
1: Yeah, definitely.
0: Yeah. Let's listen to this track. You Sent Me Flying. Is that a composition
1: yeah.
0: of hers, do you know?
1: Yeah.
0: Okay, let's have a listen. Is that the right one?

0: Hey, we're back. I'm not sure what track that was. That'll be a quiz. You get a
1: that
0: free.
1: That was Know You Now.
0: Thank you. What'd you say?
1: Oh, it was Know You Now.
0: Yeah, I see that now. I misread the, but it's a nice track.
1: Yeah.
0: And we know it now as well.
1: Yeah.
0: But thank you very much. We'll keep on playing stuff. That's really nice. I can't help but listen to Moody's Mood. There is no greater love. But, yeah, so that's great. And do you have a pretty hefty set that you do? Is it like a couple-hour show? I mean, how many songs do you do on a gig?
1: Yeah, I mean, we've tried to learn almost every classic.
0: Okay, so it's a lot.
1: All of the well-known ones. I think there's only probably about 8 songs of hers that we don't do.
0: Okay, so that's quite
1: we've
0: a bit.
1: Tried to kind of make our way right through the list.
0: That's all right.
1: With a couple of covers as well. We start off with Mark Ronson's version of God Put a Smile on Your Face with all the horns.
0: Yeah.
1: I thought it would be nice because obviously she is best friends with him, so I thought it would be nice to kind of pull a bit of other aspects of her life into it.
0: Was he more or less based here in the UK?
1: I'm not too
0: sure.
1: He's
0: American.
1: Yeah.
0: Yeah, but I think he may be going back and forth.
1: Yeah.
0: Had a huge influence. I mean, they're really...
1: Oh, definitely.
0: Chemistry. And then the... Sorry, just her second album. I think there were 3 full-on albums. And it might have been a 4th that was a compilation of pre-released or unreleased tracks or something. Or re-released tracks.
1: I think it was The Lioness.
0: Okay, that's good. Yeah.
1: And then there was one just called Amy.
0: That
1: was when the motion picture came out.
0: Okay.
1: There was Back to Black and Frank.
0: Back to Black is the one I was thinking of.
1: Yeah,
0: yeah, obviously. Yeah, I mean, it's remarkable what she did manage. Sadly, she died at the crucial 27, which is a whole other legend and coincidence of so many great stars dying at 27. That's... have you ever... been interested, or the group been interested in doing a recording of your own versions of her songs?
1: Yeah, we tried to once. I think we've still got all of the sort of instruments, but we never got round to putting the vocals onto it because it was locked down and it just sort of like left, but I'd love to get back to it and get a proper recording of it.
0: I mean, I think the thing about recordings is, first of all, you know, people don't buy CDs, people blah, blah, blah. There's all this stuff about alternative sources of listening, you know, alternatives of not actually sitting down in front of a hi-fi or whatever. But when people go to hear a gig, they'll be a not complete 100% response maybe, but a tendency for them to want to hear the group they're hearing live. Simple as that. As opposed to the Amy versions or the so-and-so versions.
1: Yeah.
0: You know, and if you do have something that represents you, even if it's not exactly Amy, but maybe a couple of songs, whatever, something that they can take home for a tenor.
1: Yeah.
0: Is there stuff out in vinyl as well?
1: Think that's something we need to work on is our merch.
0: We need
1: to get a little stand. We need to get some like
0: CDs.
1: And stuff like that. I think that would be really good for people to take away. Because I think a lot of the versions we do are live versions. So there's not an awful lot of places out there where you can actually listen to them other than like YouTube and Spotify. So it might be nice for some people to be able to take something away.
0: I mean, the tendency is that if people... they buy or given a CD, then it's sort of burning a hole in their hand until they actually listen to it.
1: Yeah.
0: Because it's a product, you know, it's very tangible.
1: Yeah.
0: Of course, before about 1985, the only thing out there was LPs.
1: Yeah.
0: And cassette tapes, you know, which are still around today, cassette tapes.
1: Yeah.
0: And certainly vinyl. I'm just thinking more from the standpoint of the cost of vinyl.
1: Yeah.
0: What is your view about that in terms of using it yourself or buying it or just interacting with it in any way?
1: it's difficult now. I mean, I've just been bought a vinyl player.
0: A little
1: Bush vinyl player. And oh, sure. So I've got a few little vinyls. But then it is one of those things where I think I could just listen to it at a higher quality on my phone. But then there is something really nice and exciting about getting the vinyl and putting it on. And, like, the live ones especially, you put them on and the needle drops and the little crackle. And then it is nice to just sit and have that.
0: Yeah. It feels like it's worth sitting still
1: for.
0: Because so many times when we're looking at or listening to our phone, or in my case, my console computer like this, you know, it's so easy to get distracted.
1: Yeah.
0: So you're not really listening that closely. It's like someone flipping the channels on the telly.
1: Yeah.
0: You know, having such, and then a commercial comes and you put it on. So, yeah, it's the same thing. So you just give it more respect, you know.
1: Yeah.
0: And then there's the whole thing about the order of the tracks, you know.
1: There's no skipping.
0: And if you listening to more of a streaming thing, the order of the tracks is no longer the game. It's not a priority.
1: No.
0: Because the idea of putting an album together, even when Amy was doing it, you know, because, I mean, there were CDs, presumably, but she must have done some vinyl, too, at that time. They were doing vinyl.
1: There's definitely vinyls out there.
0: Okay, cool.
1: But it's nice because all the tracks blend into each other.
0: Yeah,
1: like you were saying.
0: Yeah.
1: Whereas,
0: it's like one long piece.
1: Yeah.
0: Yeah.
1: And there was the purposefully put in that order.
0: Well, that's it. Yeah. Yeah. It's horrible to do it. I made an album 2 years ago, and I spent a lot of time trying different orders. You know, jazz albums, all kind of original pieces, though. But it was only in the end. It was only 52 minutes, which I think is long enough.
1: Yeah, definitely.
0: But you could get 80 minutes on a CD, can't you?
1: Yeah.
0: And the record company always did albums of about 60 minutes, which is good, you know, CDs. Yeah. And I did several albums for them, and some of them were as long as 66, you know, so not hugely long, 60, 65, you know, and musically that's a good amount.
1: Yeah. You know,
0: because people's attention span. But this one ended up being 52, which is, felt a bit short, you know.
1: Yeah.
0: But people, you know, they're busy people. They don't have a chance to listen to 80 minutes.
1: No.
0: So we ended up, we haven't put it out yet, but it was a bit of a struggle trying to get the right order, you know.
1: Yeah.
0: It's hard to know, but sometimes if it changes mood too much, or the tempo's drastically different, or the harmony, something about the piece
1: that's
0: so much different, it's almost like you want to do songs that kind of would naturally go into each other. and I suppose that applies for Amy. But now we're talking about all this technology, and yet we've got a new venue. Tell us about the warehouse and how it came about, and any other related venues up in the...
1: Yeah, well, it's very exciting. So we had a small bar. Well, we still have a small bar in Southport called Cooper's Bar. So we've been running that for, it was 6.5 years. So it's always jazz events and Cooper's House Jazz Band every Sunday. Loads of different people. We flew over the violin player, Daniel John Martin.
0: Mm-hmm.
1: He came over. We had loads of different acts on.
0: I know Chris Jones quite well.
1: Yeah, Chris Jones, the bass player.
0: Can't miss him.
1: Shout out to him. He's literally
0: talented.
1: Saved every band that we've had. He just jumps about. He's amazing.
0: He's a good guitar player.
1: He's brilliant.
0: He plays at
1: the
0: Pen Factory, by the way.
1: Yeah.
0: And I play with him there. But yeah, and of course, Mike Smith, he's the gingerbread lad, who is just amazing everything, isn't he?
1: Yeah. He was the sax player in the Amy band when we first
0: started.
1: Is that right? Yeah. But I think things got a bit busy for him
0: with
1: Echo and the Bunny Man.
0: He plays with old people.
1: Yeah.
0: Well, someday Amy band's going to be old people.
1: Yeah.
0: No, I'm sorry. I shouldn't say that. Mike's he's been here, as I said. He's a really wonderful player.
1: Yeah.
0: And he's got the studio. He's got this amazing studio, doesn't he? You know, in his garden or something.
1: Mm-hmm.
0: So you had Mike. And you were saying about Cooper's. It was called Cooper's Bar, wasn't it?
1: Yeah,
0: or still is.
1: Cooper's Bar originally. And it's still Cooper's Bar, but it's within the Warehouse Art Center. So the bottom floor is Cooper's Music, Ditto Coffee, and then Cooper's Bar. So it's like the music venues downstairs. Then we've got a art gallery. art shop, a theatre space, a media room, and recording studios, all in the same building, which is all like, all, it's just friends and family that have all chipped in. It's been amazing. Really? We've had loads of volunteers.
0: You must have a big family.
1: We do. Well, we've kind of put two families together.
0: Sure, sure.
1: With the Tides Out lot. So the Tides Out at the studio at the top, they're just like amazing. So we've kind of like collaborated and built something, and it seems to be going really well. It's busy.
0: And just remind us the website.
1: So it's www.warehouseartcentre.com, and then you can kind of, you can click the events bar, and all the events are laid out really clearly on there.
0: It's just
1: there's some ticket events. We've got a Steely Dan band playing called Steely Don, which we're really excited about.
0: There's several Steely Dan bands.
1: Yeah.
0: The one I know about, as you say, there's several, it's called Reeling in the Dam.
1: Yes, I've heard of them.
0: And they're Liverpool based.
1: Yeah.
0: I heard them at the, you know, the Baltic Triangle, one of those big old factory buildings there. Great. Yeah. It was a great show.
1: There's no better music to me, really, than Steely Dan.
0: Yeah. Can't buy a
1: You could never get bored of listening
0: well,
1: to
0: it. Well, you won't be surprised to learn, I remember their first album, and it was my sister who had better taste than I, you know. It was way before I got into jazz, you know. And, you know, Carole King, James Taylor, Steely Dan, yes, all these incredible, innovative musics. And, yeah, Ricky, don't lose that number. Mm. Yeah.
1: I think they interviewed Jerry Rafferty to be their saxophone player, didn't they?
0: And
1: they
0: he wasn't
1: was
0: a saxophone.
1: Or was it backing, was it singer?
0: Well, no, the sax player on Baker Street, which sadly Jerry's no longer with us. You know
1: yeah.
0: That? Yeah. They were a London band, weren't they?
1: Yeah.
0: But the sax player was a super player, but he also died. But I mean, that song was recorded in what, 1977 or something?
1: Yeah.
0: But that was the same time, as you say, you know. So who was it, the singer? Yeah, they auditioned loads of people.
1: Yeah.
0: They only had Donald Fagen and Walter Becker. That was Steely Dan. You know?
1: Yeah.
0: But when they started out, they had a band, same people. You know, like a band, you know.
1: Yeah.
0: But then later on, they've had a band for years. Donald's still going, you know.
1: Yeah.
0: And I went and saw Steely Dan at the Manchester Arena, you know, big old place.
1: Yeah.
0: And Donald was there. Incredible. 19, it was, just before COVID.
1: I don't think anybody could sing it the same. And
0: no,
1: he didn't want to be the singer, though, did he?
0: He didn't, no. Oh, there's some great books about him, by the way.
1: Yeah.
0: Yeah, I reviewed a couple of them. Really proper investigation. But, sadly, Walter died in 17. And so it wasn't really Steely Dan in that sense. But as regards the venue, now, what, I may have asked you this before, but what was the actual, was it something else before? Was it like a big empty factory building or something?
1: So it was originally Broadbent's. And a coffin maker's.
0: Perfect.
1: And then it was a Lonsdale jeans factory.
0: It's a dying trade.
1: Yeah.
0: Sorry.
1: There's loads of random things in there.
0: Okay,
1: then it was a steak venue.
0: High stakes.
1: Yeah.
0: That's great. But it must be huge. Or is it like a few different places?
1: Yeah, it's four floors. So it's
0: four
1: a
0: floor.
1: Very
0: okay.
1: big place.
0: Sure.
1: But yeah, it's all on separate floors.
0: And just to mention, I actually wrote this down. as you said, Warehouse Arts Center, 30 West Street, PR8 1QN. On QN, yeah. And that's quite close to Lord Street.
1: Yeah, very close.
0: Is it near the hotel where they had a jazz festival, the Grand?
1: Yeah, the Grand.
0: Close
1: so
0: enough.
1: It's not far from there.
0: Yeah.
1: Our old venue is about a 1 minute walk from the Grand.
0: I was at the festival in February, it was.
1: Yeah.
0: And I went to the Cooper's. I'm not sure if you were there that night or not. It was the night of the festival.
1: Yeah.
0: Sunday night. And, of course, Chris was all over the shop, as usual.
1: On the floor.
0: Doing about four things at once.
1: Yeah.
0: Some solo stuff. And so in terms of maybe I'm a little bit overly keen on social media, just so people can find out about it.
1: Yeah, of course.
0: Are you hoping to have a fairly all-singing, dancing listing of what's coming up?
1: Yeah, definitely. So that's on the website.
0: Okay, sure.
1: On the events section. So everything that we've got coming up should be listed.
0: Right.
1: in a big line. I'm still working on getting them all done. It's a big job.
0: Oh, it must be a tireless...
1: Yeah, all the main things are on there at the moment.
0: Are you doing other things besides singing or running this venue? Do you have a real job? I don't mean a real job, but you know what I mean, like other...
1: Yeah,
0: forms
1: I mean,
0: of income.
1: They're all music related.
0: Sure.
1: I trained to be a counsellor and I completed
0: right.
1: that last year, but
0: oh, well done.
1: I just found that the music was just taking over that.
0: I can imagine there'd be a lot of musicians you employ that would be in the queue for counselling
1: yeah.
0: as well.
1: I think that's what started it.
0: Sure.
1: I think I was serving people and talking to people
0: yeah.
1: and then trying to find the skills to make sure that I was talking to them properly.
0: That's
1: so,
0: cool. Well, you need
1: yeah.
0: to be a bit of a pastoral care for musicians.
1: Yeah.
0: Yeah, I can't help but mention Andy.
1: Yeah.
0: Stati. How did you connect with Mike in the first with Andy in the first instance?
1: So Harry Griffiths,
0: oh,
1: the
0: yeah,
1: sax
0: of course.
1: Player,
0: he's played in his band
1: who was playing in the Amy band, and he passed on my details to Andy.
0: Oh, great. Good.
1: And then I went and did a rehearsal.
0: Yeah.
1: And I was in.
0: Are you thinking of doing aren't you doing a gig up? Coming up with them?
1: I can't remember when the date is now,
0: yeah, yeah,
1: but there's definitely
0: fine.
1: One in the diary for, I think it's a Sunday in September. But
0: oh, is it
1: in check.
0: Wales?
1: Or
0: is it local? Oh, that's fine. That's
1: yeah.
0: all fine.
1: I've got a very bad memory.
0: No, that's okay. if people don't remember things, which is often the case,
1: yeah.
0: especially when you meet so many people and you don't remember their name or you don't remember where you put their name,
1: yeah.
0: always when you meet somebody, just hand them your phone, say, put your number on my phone
1: yeah.
0: right now. And then you can figure it out later, Jim, you know.
1: Yeah.
0: But the thing is, it's such an exciting, for those of us that have bands, you know.
1: Yeah.
0: I've got all sorts of bands, 9-piece, different groups, big band, although I kind of leave it because of my association with Andy.
1: Yeah.
0: He's been asking me for music, you know, and I've given him a lot of stuff that's, he was sitting right there about a
1: yeah.
0: year ago. He'll go anywhere, that guy. Amazing, isn't
1: yeah.
0: he? Lives
1: he announces your songs.
0: That's nice.
1: If
0: of him.
1: We play them, he always announces
0: better,
1: you.
0: I better buy him a drink next time.
1: Yep.
0: But, or two. But the thing is, finding a venue that's not a theater, because
1: yeah.
0: theaters are really expensive. You know that.
1: Oh, definitely.
0: You know, whether it's up in the Grand or the Capstan Theater here and just down the road, actually.
1: Yeah.
0: Part of Hope University, yeah, and then you got the Tongue Auditorium and the Music Room, which is part of the Philharmonic
1: yeah.
0: Hall. You know, those don't come cheap. And if you have a band, you want to put, you know, do a band. Now, bands,
1: yeah.
0: as you know, can be reasonable about how much money they're going to make. You know, cause
1: yeah.
0: they kind of understand it. But venues aren't reasonable.
1: No, I think we're trying to make it very accessible.
0: Yeah, and you have presumably big enough. I mean, I've seen a few YouTubes of Andy's gig there.
1: Yeah,
0: but it's hard to tell on the screen. Isn't it?
1: Yeah.
0: Because you never see the whole room. You just see where the band's playing or the bar or something.
1: But that particular one was our opening weekend and it was really well attended.
0: Yeah.
1: I was quite surprised, really, because I think it's a bit harder to pull a jazz crowd in at the moment.
0: Yeah.
1: Around where we are.
0: Sure.
1: And I was really pleased. It was really good.
0: Well, you know, have you liaised with the people that run the Southport Jazz Festival?
1: I haven't yet. No, I mean, I've spoken to them a little bit, and we've held some fringe events in the past.
0: Okay.
1: But it's definitely something that we should look to
0: well,
1: in the
0: both
1: future.
0: Well, Jez and his wife, Emma, who's a really great singer, by the way.
1: Yeah.
0: Emma Holcroft. They've been here. I'm only saying that because I think it's important for people to get their message across over the radio.
1: Yeah.
0: Or telly. Can you imagine that? Telly in the Northwest about
1: yeah.
0: jazz. Hello. What are the chances of that? But if people hear about us talking about stuff in Southport or wherever, it might be that, they didn't know about this at all.
1: Yeah.
0: Because they don't know about Southport or they don't know about, like, jazz venues in Liverpool, for example,
1: yeah.
0: or Manchester. But when they hear it on the radios, it's kind of new for them. And so it's just another medium. You know, there's been a long history of music on the radio. And I don't mean just classical music, you
1: yeah.
0: know, but pop music and people talking about it, you know. And this show is on Spreaker, which is a like a SoundCloud, MixCloud.
1: Right.
0: And so anyone, if you want, you know, friends or whatever, they can just go on to the MixCloud. You know, I'll send you the link.
1: Yeah.
0: And if people listen to it that way, you know, I mean, those shows stay around forever, don't they?
1: Yeah.
0: Do you do much in the way of SoundClouds or, you know, sharing your music that way?
1: I haven't actually done that much. I mean, I used to listen to other people's things on SoundCloud.
0: Found it a really good
1: platform for stuff. But, yeah, I don't tend to share much of my own stuff. I think I'm just so busy.
0: Yeah. You're doing, in addition to this gig with the big band, with the Stats Heads, which, you know, when we do uncover the vital information of when it is and where it is, do you do any stuff? You mentioned Amy Band. Do they have like a website or anything?
1: Yeah, so we're on Instagram and Facebook, and it's okay. Amy and the Winos.
0: Oh, that's right. Okay, thank you. Mm-hmm. Unfortunately, too close to the truth, maybe. how many Amy bands are there in the UK? There must be a lot.
1: Then there must be a lot. There's some really, really good ones out there.
0: Are there?
1: I love watching them all.
0: Did you know, or do you know, he left the band, Adam, the pianist, Adam Hutchins?
1: No, I don't think so.
0: Well, Adam is in the another Amy band.
1: Yeah.
0: And he lives in New Mills. He lives kind of heading towards Derbyshire. You know.
1: Right.
0: It's not that close, but
1: no.
0: It's in the northwest.
1: Yeah.
0: And I think the band, they're all kind of from that area. So there must be loads of them.
1: Yeah, there must be. I mean, it's great music to
0: Can you Google Amy and find out all the Amy bands? I suppose one would be curious, wouldn't they?
1: Yeah.
0: To find out what the competition is.
1: The list must be really long.
0: I mean, you know, for someone who's, you know, she did a lot in a short amount of time. But what I was going to say is someone as young as she was, you know, as opposed to someone like Tina, you know, who was 83 when she died, you know, people had a full life, you know.
1: Yeah, but to have made the same impact, you know, to have made a...
0: I mean,
1: such
0: I know so many. I'm not saying that jazzers are necessarily the only people I value, but when they say things like Amy is the stuff, you know, Billie Holiday, whatever, Dinah Washington. Do you know her recording of Body and Soul?
1: Yeah.
0: Yeah, that's a tearjerker. That's a really emotional. Yeah. That was sort of towards the end, also.
1: And I Should Care is a nice one as well.
0: Was that with Tony Bennett?
1: I don't think so.
0: She did one with Tony Bennett, didn't she?
1: Yeah. Body and Soul was Tony Bennett.
0: Yeah. That arrangement and everything.
1: Yeah.
0: Oh, whatever. You know, I'm glad she did it.
1: Yeah.
0: She could do it. She could deliver it, you know. And my belief is that if the sound of the voice captures it, that's the main thing.
1: Yeah.
0: As far as the notes and all the ways they treat it, that's another thing. It's important. Mm. But it's just something about the sound of the voice, you know. That you can't. I mean, that's a given thing, you know. But anyway, thank you so much. Sorry, we have to kind of wrap it up here. Mm-hmm. To Stanley Turns. Hey Jude, of course the jazz version. But thanks again for coming along.
1: No, thank you for
0: Ella,
1: having me.
0: And we'll have you again, and certainly send your information so that we know where to come hear you.
1: Yeah.
0: Okay, this is Jazz Cavern. Saying, if you come to a fork in the road, take it. We'll see you next month. Thank you very much.
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3: 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If you'd like more information or more details, then contact me, Steve Farragher, by emailing steve@l-c-r.co.uk. 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And you can also see what your donation is delivering to the community. Thanks very much for listening.

0: Oh, I'm so glad school's done and you're ready to go with the boys, you lot.
1: Yeah, and I'm so excited for it tonight, Jez. Are you?
0: Yeah, honestly, I really am. Lexi, are you coming tonight?
2: Well, what are you going on about? What's the Boise?
0: You really don't know what the Boise is?
2: Not the faintest idea.
0: Well, the Boise is Edge Hill Youth Club.
1: It used to be just for boys, but now it's for both genders.
0: Well, there's football,
1: art,
0: table tennis,
1: pool,
0: dancing machines,
1: and air hockey.
0: And lots more.
2: Wow, that's a lot of things. But who works there?
0: Lots of boss staff.
2: Well, how much is it to get in?
1: It's only £1 entry.
0: There's a tuck shop, which you don't need much for. It's all dead cheap.
2: Oh, really?
3: Shall we go then, Mummy?
2: Yeah, go on then. Let's go.
0: Come on, let's go. Yay!
4: 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I'm Jo from Jobs Plus, Toxteth. 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
4: 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You don't need to struggle alone. 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

Hello, my name's Steve Farragher, and I'm here to explain to you all about the LCR Club 100. 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All our programmes are produced and presented by our band of 30 local volunteers who give up their spare time to produce programmes for you, the listener. So what is Club 100 and what do you get for your donation? Our aim is to get 100 people to pledge £100 to LCR, either in a lump sum by BACS or by setting up a standing order at only £8.34 per month. I realise £100 is a big ask, especially at the moment. But in reality, this £100 equates to eating one Greg steak bake or drinking one Starbucks coffee a week. In return for being part of Club 100, you'll get a framed certificate, an LCR mug, and the chance to be a guest on our programme, Kenny Island Discs. But more importantly, you'll get a warm, fuzzy feeling that you or your organisation is contributing to a worthwhile community project. You can either make a one-off payment by BACS of £100 or set up a monthly standing order of only £8.34. Donations need to be made to Kensington Vision, which is all one word, Community Interest Company via the Co-op Bank. Our SOR code is 089299. That's 089299. And our bank account details are 65255654. That's 65255654. If you'd like more information or more details, then contact me, Steve Farragher, by emailing steve@l-c-r.co.uk. Or you can even call into the LCR studio, 53 to 57 Holt Road, and you can also see what your donation is delivering to the community. Thanks very much for listening.

0: Hi everyone, I'm Jo from Jobs Plus Toxteth. If you live in Liverpool late, you're out of work, thinking about a career change, or just need a bit of support, we are a local, friendly team who are here to help you with anything from CVs, job searching, applications, and interview practice. We also hold small community events to help people get out of the house, mix with their neighbours, and that helps them with stress and it eases loneliness. We've also got an amazing garden space and it looks beautiful this time of year with all the flowers in bloom and the Toxteth birds and the bees are loving it too. As well as all that, we can help you find training, connect you to real local opportunities. Plus, we've got guaranteed interviews with some of the biggest employers in the city. You can find us at 3 Kelvin Grove in Toxteth. It's just a short walk from Prince's Park Gates. We're open Monday to Friday, 9 till 4:30. You don't need to struggle alone. Pop in, have a chat, have a cuppa, and let Jobs Plus Toxteth help. So, why not call us on 07 483 426 969. If you haven't got a pen, I'm going to say it again. 07 483 426 969, or just search in Google Jobs Plus Toxteth and on social media. But don't forget, if you do get in touch, make sure you mention that you heard about us on Liverpool Community Radio.
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1: 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All our programmes are produced and presented by our band of 30 local volunteers who give up their spare time to produce programmes for you, the listener. So what is Club 100 and what do you get for your donation? Our aim is to get 100 people to pledge £100 to LCR, either in a lump sum by Bax or by setting up a standing order at only £8.34 per month. I realise £100 is a big ask, especially at the moment. But in reality, this £100 equates to eating one Greg steak bake or drinking one Starbucks coffee a week. In return for being part of Club 100, you'll get a framed certificate, an LCR mug, and the chance to be a guest on our programme, Kenny Ireland Discs. But more importantly, you'll get a warm, fuzzy feeling that you or your organisation is contributing to a worthwhile community project. You can either make a one-off payment by Bax of £100 or set up a monthly standing order of only £8.34. Donations need to be made to Kensington Vision, which is all one word, Community Interest Company via the Co-op Bank. Our SOR code is 089299. That's 089299. And our bank account details are 65255654. That's 65255654. If you'd like more information or more details, then contact me, Steve Farragher, by emailing steve@l-c-r.co.uk. Or you can even call into the LCR studio, 53 to 57 Holt Road, and you can also see what your donation is delivering to the community. Thanks very much for listening.

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1: 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Our aim is to get 100 people to pledge £100 to LCR, either in a lump sum by BACS or by setting up a standing order at only £8.34 per month. I realise £100 is a big ask, especially at the moment, but in reality this £100 equates to eating one Greg steak bake or drinking one Starbucks coffee a week. In return for being part of Club 100, you'll get a framed certificate, an LCR mug, and the chance to be a guest on our programme, Kenny Island Discs. But more importantly, you'll get a warm, fuzzy feeling that you or your organisation is contributing to a worthwhile community project. You can either make a one-off payment by BACS of £100 or set up a monthly standing order of only £8.34. Donations need to be made to Kensington Vision, which is all one word, Community Interest Company via the Co-op Bank. Our SOAR code is 089299, that's 089299, and our bank account details are 65255654, that's 65255654. If you'd like more information or more details, then contact me, Steve Farragher, by emailing steve@l-c-r.co.uk, or you can even call into the LCR studio, 53 to 57 Holt Road, and you can also see what your donation is delivering to the community. Thanks very much for listening.

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4: Hi everyone, I'm Jo from Jobs Plus Toxteth. If you live in Liverpool 8, you're out of work, thinking about a career change, or just need a bit of support, we are a local, friendly team who are here to help you with anything from CVs, job searching, applications, and interview practice. We also hold small community events to help people get out of the house, mix with their neighbours, and that helps them with stress and it eases loneliness. We've also got an amazing garden space and it looks beautiful this time of year with all the flowers in bloom, and the Toxteth birds and the bees are loving it too. As well as all that, we can help you find training and connect you to real local opportunities. Plus, we've got guaranteed interviews with some of the biggest employers in the city. You can find us at 3 Kelvin Grove in Toxteth. It's just a short walk from Prince's Park Gates. We're open Monday to Friday, 9 till 4:30. You don't need to struggle alone. Pop in, have a chat, have a cuppa, and let Jobs Plus Toxteth help. So, why not call us on 07 483 426 969. If you haven't got a pen, I'm going to say it again. 07 483 426 969, or just search in Google Jobs Plus Toxteth and on social media. But don't forget, if you do get in touch, make sure you mention that you heard about us on Liverpool Community Radio.
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Hello, my name's Steve Farragher, and I'm here to explain to you all about the LCR Club 100. 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All our programmes are produced and presented by our band of 30 local volunteers who give up their spare time to produce programmes for you, the listener. So what is Club 100 and what do you get for your donation? Our aim is to get 100 people to pledge £100 to LCR, either in a lump sum by Bax or by setting up a standing order at only £8.34 per month. I realise £100 is a big ask, especially at the moment. But in reality, this £100 equates to eating one Greg steak bake or drinking one Starbucks coffee a week. In return for being part of Club 100, you'll get a framed certificate, an LCR mug, and the chance to be a guest on our programme, Kenny Island Discs. But more importantly, you'll get a warm, fuzzy feeling that you or your organisation is contributing to a worthwhile community project. You can either make a one-off payment by Bax of £100 or set up a monthly standing order of only £8.34. Donations need to be made to Kensington Vision, which is all one word, Community Interest Company via the Co-op Bank. Our SOR code is 089299. That's 089299. And our bank account details are 65255654. That's 65255654. If you'd like more information or more details, then contact me, Steve Farragher, by emailing steve@l-c-r.co.uk. Or you can even call into the LCR studio, 53 to 57 Holt Road, and you can also see what your donation is delivering to the community. Thanks very much for listening.

0: everyone, I'm Jo from Jobs Plus Toxteth. If you live in Liverpool 8, you're out of work, thinking about a career change, or just need a bit of support, we are a local, friendly team who are here to help you with anything from CVs, job searching, applications, and interview practice. We also hold small community events to help people get out of the house, mix with their neighbours, and that helps them with stress and it eases loneliness. We've also got an amazing garden space and it looks beautiful this time of year with all the flowers in bloom and the Toxteth birds and the bees are loving it too. As well as all that, we can help you find training, connect you to real local opportunities. Plus, we've got guaranteed interviews with some of the biggest employers in the city. You can find us at 3 Kelvin Grove in Toxteth. It's just a short walk from Prince's Park Gates. We're open Monday to Friday, 9 till 4:30. You don't need to struggle alone. Pop in, have a chat, have a cuppa, and let Jobs Plus Toxteth help. So why not call us on 07 483 426 969. If you haven't got a pen, I'm going to say it again. 07 483 426 969. Or just search in Google Jobs Plus Toxteth and on social media. But don't forget, if you do get in touch, make sure you mention that you heard about us on Liverpool Community Radio. Hi everyone, I'm Jo from Jobs Plus Toxteth. If you live in Liverpool 8, you're out of work, thinking about a career change, or just need a bit of support, we are a local, friendly team who are here to help you with anything from CVs, job searching, applications, and interview practice. We also hold small community events to help people get out of the house, mix with their neighbours, and that helps them with stress and it eases loneliness. We've also got an amazing garden space and it looks beautiful this time of year with all the flowers in bloom and the Toxteth birds and the bees are loving it too. As well as all that, we can help you find training and connect you to real local opportunities. Plus, we've got guaranteed interviews with some of the biggest employers in the city. You can find us at 3 Kelvin Grove in Toxteth. It's just a short walk from Prince's Park Gates. We're open Monday to Friday, 9 till 4:30. You don't need to struggle alone. 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So why not call us on 07 483 426 969. If you haven't got a pen, I'm going to say it again. 07 483 426 969. Or just search in Google Jobs Plus Toxteth and on social media. But don't forget, if you do get in touch, make sure you mention that you heard about us on Liverpool Community Radio.
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5: Oh, I'm so glad school's done and you're ready to go with the boys a lot.
6: Yeah, and I'm so excited for it tonight, Jez. Are you?
5: 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Lexi, are you coming tonight?
7: 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What's the boysy?
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5: Well, the boysy's Edge Hill Youth Club.
6: It used to be just for boys, but now it's for both genders.
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5: and lots more.
7: Wow, that's a lot of things. But who works there?
5: Lots of boss staff.
7: Well, how much is it to get in?
6: It's only £1 entry.
5: There's a tuck shop, which you don't need much for. It's all dead cheap.
7: Oh, really?
6: Shall we go then, Mummy?
7: Yeah, go on then. Let's go.
5: Come on, let's go. Yeah!
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0: Hi everyone, I'm Jo from Jobs Plus Toxteth. If you live in Liverpool late, you're out of work, thinking about a career change, or just need a bit of support, we are a local, friendly team who are here to help you with anything from CVs, job searching, applications and interview practice. 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We've also got an amazing garden space, and it looks beautiful this time of year with all the flowers in bloom, and the Toxteth birds and the bees are loving it too. As well as all that, we can help you find training and connect you to real local opportunities. Plus, we've got guaranteed interviews with some of the biggest employers in the city. You can find us at 3 Kelvin Grove in Toxteth. It's just a short walk from Prince's Park gates. We're open Monday to Friday, 9 till 4:30. You don't need to struggle alone. Pop in, have a chat, have a cuppa, and let Jobs Plus Toxteth help. So why not call us on 07 483 426 969. If you haven't got a pen, I'm going to say it again: 07 483 426 969, or just search in Google Jobs Plus Toxteth, and on social media. But don't forget, if you do get in touch, make sure you mention that you heard about us on Liverpool Community Radio.
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11: 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I realise £100 is a big ask, especially at the moment. But in reality, this £100 equates to eating one Greg steak bake or drinking one Starbucks coffee a week. In return for being part of Club 100, you'll get a framed certificate, an LCR mug, and the chance to be a guest on our programme, Kenny Island Discs. But more importantly, you'll get a warm, fuzzy feeling that you or your organisation is contributing to a worthwhile community project. You can either make a one-off payment by Bax of £100 or set up a monthly standing order of only £8.34. Donations need to be made to Kensington Vision, which is all one word, Community Interest Company via the Co-op Bank. Our SOR code is 089299. That's 089299. And our bank account details are 65255654. That's 65255654. If you'd like more information or more details, then contact me, Steve Farragher, by emailing steve@l-c-r.co.uk. 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Thanks very much for listening.

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3: Hello, my name's Steve Farragher, and I'm here to explain to you all about the LCR Club 100. 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So what is Club 100 and what do you get for your donation? Our aim is to get 100 people to pledge £100 to LCR, either in a lump sum by Bax or by setting up a standing order at only £8.34 per month. I realise £100 is a big ask, especially at the moment. But in reality, this £100 equates to eating one Greg steak bake or drinking one Starbucks coffee a week. In return for being part of Club 100, you'll get a framed certificate, an LCR mug, and the chance to be a guest on our programme, Kenny Island Discs. But more importantly, you'll get a warm, fuzzy feeling that you or your organisation is contributing to a worthwhile community project. You can either make a one-off payment by Bax of £100 or set up a monthly standing order of only £8.34. Donations need to be made to Kensington Vision, which is all one word, Community Interest Company via the Co-op Bank. Our SOR code is 089299. That's 089299. And our bank account details are 65255654. That's 65255654. If you'd like more information or more details, then contact me, Steve Farragher, by emailing steve@l-c-r.co.uk. 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

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So what is Club 100 and what do you get for your donation? Our aim is to get 100 people to pledge £100 to LCR, either in a lump sum by Bax or by setting up a standing order at only £8.34 per month. I realise £100 is a big ask, especially at the moment. But in reality, this £100 equates to eating one Greg steak bake or drinking one Starbucks coffee a week. In return for being part of Club 100, you'll get a framed certificate, an LCR mug, and the chance to be a guest on our programme, Kenny Island Discs. But more importantly, you'll get a warm, fuzzy feeling that you or your organisation is contributing to a worthwhile community project. You can either make a one-off payment by Bax of £100 or set up a monthly standing order of only £8.34. Donations need to be made to Kensington Vision, which is all one word, Community Interest Company via the Co-op Bank. Our SOR code is 089299. That's 089299. And our bank account details are 65255654. That's 65255654. If you'd like more information or more details, then contact me, Steve Farragher, by emailing steve@l-c-r.co.uk. 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
4: 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If you live in Liverpool 8, you're out of work, thinking about a career change, or just need a bit of support, we are a local, friendly team who are here to help you with anything from CVs, job searching, applications, and interview practice. We also hold small community events to help people get out of the house, mix with their neighbours, and that helps them with stress and it eases loneliness. We've also got an amazing garden space, and it looks beautiful this time of year with all the flowers in bloom, and the Toxteth birds and the bees are loving it too. As well as all that, we can help you find training and connect you to real local opportunities. Plus, we've got guaranteed interviews with some of the biggest employers in the city. You can find us at 3 Kelvin Grove in Toxteth. It's just a short walk from Prince's Park Gates. We're open Monday to Friday, 9 till 4:30. You don't need to struggle alone. Pop in, have a chat, have a cuppa, and let Jobs Plus Toxteth help. So why not call us on 07 483 426 969. If you haven't got a pen, I'm going to say it again. 07 483 426 969. Or just search in Google Jobs Plus Toxteth and on social media. But don't forget, if you do get in touch, make sure you mention that you heard about us on Liverpool Community Radio.
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4: Hi everyone, I'm Jo from Jobs Plus Toxteth. If you live in Liverpool 8, you're out of work, thinking about a career change, or just need a bit of support, we are a local, friendly team who are here to help you with anything from CVs, job searching, applications, and interview practice. We also hold small community events to help people get out of the house, mix with their neighbours, and that helps them with stress and it eases loneliness. We've also got an amazing garden space and it looks beautiful this time of year with all the flowers in bloom, and the Toxteth birds and the bees are loving it too. As well as all that, we can help you find training, connect you to real local opportunities. Plus, we've got guaranteed interviews with some of the biggest employers in the city. You can find us at 3 Kelvin Grove in Toxteth. It's just a short walk from Prince's Park gates. We're open Monday to Friday, 9 till 4:30. You don't need to struggle alone. Pop in, have a chat, have a cuppa, and let Jobs Plus Toxteth help. So why not call us on 07 483 426 969. If you haven't got a pen, I'm going to say it again: 07 483 426 969, or just search in Google Jobs Plus Toxteth and on social media. But don't forget, if you do get in touch, make sure you mention that you heard about us on Liverpool Community Radio.

Hello, my name's Steve Farragher, and I'm here to explain to you all about the LCR Club 100. 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We produce a wide range of programmes, ranging from Soundcheck, Tales of the Unexplained, and of course, our live daily lunchtime programme, The New Daily Croissant. All our programmes are produced and presented by our band of 30 local volunteers who give up their spare time to produce programmes for you, the listener. So what is Club 100 and what do you get for your donation? Our aim is to get 100 people to pledge £100 to LCR, either in a lump sum by Bax or by setting up a standing order at only £8.34 per month. I realise £100 is a big ask, especially at the moment. But in reality, this £100 equates to eating one Greg steak bake or drinking one Starbucks coffee a week. In return for being part of Club 100, you'll get a framed certificate, an LCR mug, and the chance to be a guest on our programme, Kenny Island Discs. But more importantly, you'll get a warm, fuzzy feeling that you or your organisation is contributing to a worthwhile community project. You can either make a one-off payment by Bax of £100 or set up a monthly standing order of only £8.34. Donations need to be made to Kensington Vision, which is all one word, Community Interest Company via the Co-op Bank. Our SOR code is 089299. That's 089299. And our bank account details are 65255654. That's 65255654. If you'd like more information or more details, then contact me, Steve Farragher, by emailing steve@l-c-r.co.uk. Or you can even call into the LCR studio, 53 to 57 Holt Road. And you can also see what your donation is delivering to the community. Thanks very much for listening.

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1: Hello, my name's Steve Farragher and I'm here to explain to you all about the LCR Club 100. 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Our aim is to get 100 people to pledge £100 to LCR, either in a lump sum by BACS or by setting up a standing order at only £8.34 per month. I realise £100 is a big ask, especially at the moment, but in reality this £100 equates to eating one Greg steak bake or drinking one Starbucks coffee a week. In return for being part of Club 100, you'll get a framed certificate, an LCR mug, and the chance to be a guest on our programme, Kenny Island Discs. But more importantly, you'll get a warm, fuzzy feeling that you or your organisation is contributing to a worthwhile community project. You can either make a one-off payment by BACS of £100 or set up a monthly standing order of only £8.34. Donations need to be made to Kensington Vision, which is all one word, Community Interest Company via the Co-op Bank. Our SOAR code is 089299. That's 089299. And our bank account details are 65255654. That's 65255654. If you'd like more information or more details, then contact me, Steve Farragher, by emailing steve@l-c-r.co.uk. Or you can even call into the LCR studio, 53 to 57 Holt Road. And you can also see what your donation is delivering to the community. Thanks very much for listening.

0: Hi everyone, I'm Jo from Jobs Plus Toxteth. If you live in Liverpool late, you're out of work, thinking about a career change, or just need a bit of support, we are a local, friendly team who are here to help you with anything from CVs, job searching, applications, and interview practice. We also hold small community events to help people get out of the house, mix with their neighbours, and that helps them with stress and it eases loneliness. We've also got an amazing garden space and it looks beautiful this time of year with all the flowers in bloom, and the Toxteth birds and the bees are loving it too. As well as all that, we can help you find training and connect you to real local opportunities. Plus, we've got guaranteed interviews with some of the biggest employers in the city. You can find us at 3 Kelvin Grove in Toxteth. It's just a short walk from Prince's Park Gates. We're open Monday to Friday, 9 till 4:30. You don't need to struggle alone. Pop in, have a chat, have a cuppa, and let Jobs Plus Toxteth help. So, why not call us on 07 483 426 969. If you haven't got a pen, I'm going to say it again: 07 483 426 969, or just search in Google Jobs Plus Toxteth and on social media. But don't forget, if you do get in touch, make sure you mention that you heard about us on Liverpool Community Radio.
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3: Frank Griffith here. Come join me on my LCR show, The Jazz Cavern. Funky saxes, brooding brass, poppin' rhythmic figures, and sultry vocals. We also welcome a bespoke guest talking of matters jazz and the arts. We also welcome a bespoke guest talking of matters jazz and the arts in the greater Liverpool area.

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3: Hi everyone, I'm Jo from Jobs Plus Toxteth. If you live in Liverpool late, you're out of work, thinking about a career change, or just need a bit of support, we are a local, friendly team who are here to help you with anything from CVs, job searching, applications, and interview practice. We also hold small community events to help people get out of the house, mix with their neighbours, and that helps them with stress and it eases loneliness. We've also got an amazing garden space and it looks beautiful this time of year with all the flowers in bloom and the Toxteth birds and the bees are loving it too. As well as all that, we can help you find training, connect you to real local opportunities. Plus, we've got guaranteed interviews with some of the biggest employers in the city. You can find us at 3 Kelvin Grove in Toxteth. It's just a short walk from Prince's Park Gates. We're open Monday to Friday, 9 till 4:30. You don't need to struggle alone. Pop in, have a chat, have a cuppa, and let Jobs Plus Toxteth help. So, why not call us on 07 483 426 969. If you haven't got a pen, I'm going to say it again. 07 483 426 969, or just search in Google Jobs Plus Toxteth and on social media. But don't forget, if you do get in touch, make sure you mention that you heard about us on Liverpool Community Radio. Hi everyone, I'm Jo from Jobs Plus Toxteth. If you live in Liverpool late, you're out of work, thinking about a career change, or just need a bit of support, we are a local, friendly team who are here to help you with anything from CVs, job searching, applications, and interview practice. We also hold small community events to help people get out of the house, mix with their neighbours, and that helps them with stress and it eases loneliness. We've also got an amazing garden space and it looks beautiful this time of year with all the flowers in bloom and the Toxteth birds and the bees are loving it too. As well as all that, we can help you find training, connect you to real local opportunities. Plus, we've got guaranteed interviews with some of the biggest employers in the city. You can find us at 3 Kelvin Grove in Toxteth. It's just a short walk from Prince's Park Gates. We're open Monday to Friday, 9 till 4:30. You don't need to struggle alone. Pop in, have a chat, have a cuppa, and let Jobs Plus Toxteth help. So, why not call us on 07 483 426 969. If you haven't got a pen, I'm going to say it again. 07 483 426 969, or just search in Google Jobs Plus Toxteth and on social media. But don't forget, if you do get in touch, make sure you mention that you heard about us on Liverpool Community Radio.
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Hello, my name's Steve Farragher, and I'm here to explain to you all about the LCR Club 100. 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All our programmes are produced and presented by our band of 30 local volunteers who give up their spare time to produce programmes for you, the listener. So what is Club 100 and what do you get for your donation? Our aim is to get 100 people to pledge £100 to LCR, either in a lump sum by Bax or by setting up a standing order at only £8.34 per month. I realise £100 is a big ask, especially at the moment. But in reality, this £100 equates to eating one Greg steak bake or drinking one Starbucks coffee a week. In return for being part of Club 100, you'll get a framed certificate, an LCR mug, and the chance to be a guest on our programme, Kenny Island Discs. But more importantly, you'll get a warm, fuzzy feeling that you or your organisation is contributing to a worthwhile community project. You can either make a one-off payment by Bax of £100 or set up a monthly standing order of only £8.34. Donations need to be made to Kensington Vision, which is all one word, Community Interest Company via the Co-op Bank. Our SOR code is 089299. That's 089299. And our bank account details are 65255654. That's 65255654. If you'd like more information or more details, then contact me, Steve Farragher, by emailing steve@l-c-r.co.uk. Or you can even call into the LCR studio, 53 to 57 Holt Road, and you can also see what your donation is delivering to the community. Thanks very much for listening.

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1: Hi everyone, I'm Jo from Jobs Plus Toxteth. If you live in Liverpool 8, you're out of work, thinking about a career change, or just need a bit of support, we are a local, friendly team who are here to help you with anything from CVs, job searching, applications, and interview practice. We also hold small community events to help people get out of the house, mix with their neighbours, and that helps them with stress and it eases loneliness. We've also got an amazing garden space and it looks beautiful this time of year with all the flowers in bloom and the Toxteth birds and the bees are loving it too. As well as all that, we can help you find training and connect you to real local opportunities. Plus, we've got guaranteed interviews with some of the biggest employers in the city. You can find us at 3 Kelvin Grove in Toxteth. It's just a short walk from Prince's Park Gates. We're open Monday to Friday, 9 till 4:30. You don't need to struggle alone. Pop in, have a chat, have a cuppa, and let Jobs Plus Toxteth help. So, why not call us on 07 483 426 969. If you haven't got a pen, I'm going to say it again. 07 483 426 969. Or just search in Google Jobs Plus Toxteth and on social media. But don't forget, if you do get in touch, make sure you mention that you heard about us on Liverpool Community Radio. Hi everyone, I'm Jo from Jobs Plus Toxteth. If you live in Liverpool 8, you're out of work, thinking about a career change, or just need a bit of support, we are a local, friendly team who are here to help you with anything from CVs, job searching, applications, and interview practice. We also hold small community events to help people get out of the house, mix with their neighbours, and that helps them with stress and it eases loneliness. We've also got an amazing garden space and it looks beautiful this time of year with all the flowers in bloom and the Toxteth birds and the bees are loving it too. As well as all that, we can help you find training and connect you to real local opportunities. Plus, we've got guaranteed interviews with some of the biggest employers in the city. You can find us at 3 Kelvin Grove in Toxteth. It's just a short walk from Prince's Park Gates. We're open Monday to Friday, 9 till 4:30. You don't need to struggle alone. Pop in, have a chat, have a cuppa, and let Jobs Plus Toxteth help. So, why not call us on 07 483 426 969. If you haven't got a pen, I'm going to say it again. 07 483 426 969. Or just search in Google Jobs Plus Toxteth and on social media. But don't forget, if you do get in touch, make sure you mention that you heard about us on Liverpool Community Radio.

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2: 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Our aim is to get 100 people to pledge £100 to LCR, either in a lump sum by Bax or by setting up a standing order at only £8.34 per month. I realise £100 is a big ask, especially at the moment, but in reality this £100 equates to eating one Greg steak bake or drinking one Starbucks coffee a week. In return for being part of Club 100, you'll get a framed certificate, an LCR mug, and the chance to be a guest on our programme, Kenny Island Discs. But more importantly, you'll get a warm, fuzzy feeling that you or your organisation is contributing to a worthwhile community project. You can either make a one-off payment by Bax of £100 or set up a monthly standing order of only £8.34. Donations need to be made to Kensington Vision, which is all one word, Community Interest Company via the Co-op Bank. Our SOR code is 089299. That's 089299. And our bank account details are 65255654. That's 65255654. If you'd like more information or more details, then contact me, Steve Farragher, by emailing steve@l-c-r.co.uk. Or you can even call into the LCR studio, 53 to 57 Holt Road, and you can also see what your donation is delivering to the community. Thanks very much for listening.

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1: Hi everyone, I'm Jo from Jobs Plus Toxteth. If you live in Liverpool 8, you're out of work, thinking about a career change, or just need a bit of support, we are a local, friendly team who are here to help you with anything from CVs, job searching, applications, and interview practice. We also hold small community events to help people get out of the house, mix with their neighbours, and that helps them with stress and it eases loneliness. We've also got an amazing garden space and it looks beautiful this time of year with all the flowers in bloom and the Toxteth birds and the bees are loving it too. As well as all that, we can help you find training and connect you to real local opportunities. Plus, we've got guaranteed interviews with some of the biggest employers in the city. You can find us at 3 Kelvin Grove in Toxteth. It's just a short walk from Prince's Park Gates. We're out Monday to Friday, 9 till 4:30. You don't need to struggle alone. Pop in, have a chat, have a cuppa, and let Jobs Plus Toxteth help. So why not call us on 07 483 426 969. If you haven't got a pen, I'm going to say it again. 07 483 426 969. Or just search in Google Jobs Plus Toxteth and on social media. 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

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So what is Club 100 and what do you get for your donation? Our aim is to get 100 people to pledge £100 to LCR, either in a lump sum by BACS or by setting up a standing order at only £8.34 per month. I realise £100 is a big ask, especially at the moment, but in reality this £100 equates to eating one Greg steak bake or drinking one Starbucks coffee a week. In return for being part of Club 100, you'll get a framed certificate, an LCR mug, and the chance to be a guest on our programme, Kenny Island Discs. But more importantly, you'll get a warm fuzzy feeling that you or your organisation is contributing to a worthwhile community project. You can either make a one-off payment by BACS of £100 or set up a monthly standing order of only £8.34. Donations need to be made to Kensington Vision, which is all one word, Community Interest Company via the Co-op Bank. Our SOR code is 089299. That's 089299. And our bank account details are 65255654. That's 65255654. If you'd like more information or more details, then contact me, Steve Farragher, by emailing steve@l-c-r.co.uk. Or you can even call into the LCR studio, 53 to 57 Holt Road, and you can also see what your donation is delivering to the community. Thanks very much for listening.

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Our aim is to get 100 people to pledge £100 to LCR, either in a lump sum by Bax or by setting up a standing order at only £8.34 per month. I realise £100 is a big ask, especially at the moment. But in reality, this £100 equates to eating one Greg steak bake or drinking one Starbucks coffee a week. In return for being part of Club 100, you'll get a framed certificate, an LCR mug, and the chance to be a guest on our programme, Kenny Island Discs. But more importantly, you'll get a warm, fuzzy feeling that you or your organisation is contributing to a worthwhile community project. You can either make a one-off payment by Bax of £100 or set up a monthly standing order of only £8.34. Donations need to be made to Kensington Vision, which is all one word, Community Interest Company via the Co-op Bank. Our SOR code is 089299. That's 089299. And our bank account details are 65255654. That's 65255654. If you'd like more information or more details, then contact me, Steve Farragher, by emailing steve@l-c-r.co.uk. 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

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So what is Club 100 and what do you get for your donation? Our aim is to get 100 people to pledge £100 to LCR, either in a lump sum by BACS or by setting up a standing order at only £8.34 per month. I realise £100 is a big ask, especially at the moment, but in reality this £100 equates to eating one Greg steak bake or drinking one Starbucks coffee a week. In return for being part of Club 100, you'll get a framed certificate, an LCR mug, and the chance to be a guest on our programme, Kenny Island Discs. But more importantly, you'll get a warm, fuzzy feeling that you or your organisation is contributing to a worthwhile community project. You can either make a one-off payment by BACS of £100 or set up a monthly standing order of only £8.34. Donations need to be made to Kensington Vision, which is all one word, Community Interest Company via the Co-op Bank. Our SOR code is 089299. That's 089299. And our bank account details are 65255654. That's 65255654. If you'd like more information or more details, then contact me, Steve Farragher, by emailing steve@l-c-r.co.uk. Or you can even call into the LCR studio, 53 to 57 Holt Road. And you can also see what your donation is delivering to the community. Thanks very much for listening.

0: Oh, I'm so glad school's done and you're ready to go with the boysy lot.
1: Yeah, and I'm so excited for it tonight, Jez. Are you?
0: Yeah, honestly, I really am. Lexi, are you coming tonight?
2: Well, what are you going on about? What's the boysy?
0: You really don't know what the boysy is?
2: Not the faintest idea.
0: Well, the boysy is Edge Hill Youth Club.
1: It used to be just for boys, but now it's for both genders.
0: Well, there's football,
1: art,
0: table tennis,
1: pool,
0: dancing machines,
1: and air hockey,
0: and lots more.
2: Wow, that's a lot of things. But who works there?
0: Lots of boss staff.
2: Well, how much is it to get in?
1: It's only £1 entry.
0: There's a tuck shop, which you don't need much for. It's all dead cheap.
2: Oh, really?
1: Shall we go then, Mummy?
2: Yeah, go on then. Let's go.
0: Come on, let's go. Yeah!
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6: Hello, my name's Steve Farragher, and I'm here to explain to you all about the LCR Club 100. 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I realise £100 is a big ask, especially at the moment. 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In return for being part of Club 100, you'll get a frame certificate, an LCR mug, and the chance to be a guest on our programme, Kenny Island Discs. But more importantly, you'll get a warm, fuzzy feeling that you or your organisation is contributing to a worthwhile community project. You can either make a one-off payment by Bax of £100 or set up a monthly standing order of only £8.34. Donations need to be made to Kensington Vision, which is all one word, Community Interest Company via the Co-op Bank. Our SOR code is 089299. That's 089299. And our bank account details are 65255654. That's 65255654. If you'd like more information or more details, then contact me, Steve Fadiger, by emailing steve@l-c-r.co.uk, or you can even call into the LCR studio, 53 to 57 Holt Road, and you can also see what your donation is delivering to the community. Thanks very much for listening.

0: 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If you live in Liverpool late, you're out of work, thinking about a career change, or just need a bit of support, we are a local, friendly team who are here to help you with anything from CVs, job searching, applications, and interview practice. 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We've also got an amazing garden space and it looks beautiful this time of year with all the flowers in bloom and the Toxteth birds and the bees are loving it too. As well as all that, we can help you find training, connect you to real local opportunities. Plus, we've got guaranteed interviews with some of the biggest employers in the city. You can find us at 3 Kelvin Grove in Toxteth. It's just a short walk from Prince's Park Gates. We're open Monday to Friday, 9 till 4:30. You don't need to struggle alone. 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If you haven't got a pen, I'm going to say it again. 07 483 426 969, or just search in Google Jobs Plus Toxteth and on social media. But don't forget, if you do get in touch, make sure you mention that you heard about us on Liverpool Community Radio. Hi everyone, I'm Jo from Jobs Plus Toxteth. If you live in Liverpool late, you're out of work, thinking about a career change, or just need a bit of support, we are a local, friendly team who are here to help you with anything from CVs, job searching, applications, and interview practice. 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We've also got an amazing garden space and it looks beautiful this time of year with all the flowers in bloom and the Toxteth birds and the bees are loving it too. As well as all that, we can help you find training and connect you to real local opportunities. Plus, we've got guaranteed interviews with some of the biggest employers in the city. You can find us at 3 Kelvin Grove in Toxteth. It's just a short walk from Prince's Park Gates. We're open Monday to Friday, 9 till 4:30. You don't need to struggle alone. 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If you haven't got a pen, I'm going to say it again. 07 483 426 969, or just search in Google Jobs Plus Toxteth and on social media. But don't forget, if you do get in touch, make sure you mention that you heard about us on Liverpool Community Radio.
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3: 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I realise £100 is a big ask, especially at the moment, but in reality this £100 equates to eating one Greg steak bake or drinking one Starbucks coffee a week. 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You can either make a one-off payment by Bax of £100 or set up a monthly standing order of only £8.34. Donations need to be made to Kensington Vision, which is all one word, Community Interest Company, via the Co-op Bank. Our SOR code is 089299. That's 089299. And our bank account details are 65255654. That's 65255654. If you'd like more information or more details, then contact me, Steve Farragher, by emailing steve@l-c-r.co.uk. 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
3: Oh, I'm so glad school's done and you're ready to go with the boys a lot.
4: 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Are you?
3: Yeah, honestly, I really am. Lexi, are you coming tonight?
5: Well, what are you going on about? What's the Boise?
3: You really don't know what the Boise is?
5: Not the faintest idea.
3: Well, the Boise is Edge Hill Youth Club.
4: It used to be just for boys, but now it's for both genders.
3: Well, there's football,
4: art,
3: table tennis,
4: pool,
3: dancing machines,
4: and air hockey,
3: and lots more.
5: Wow, that's a lot of things. But who works there?
3: Lots of boss staff.
5: Well, how much is it to get in?
4: It's only £1 entry.
3: There's a tuck shop, which you don't need much for. It's all dead cheap.
5: Oh, really?
6: Shall we go then, Mummy?
5: Yeah, go on then. Let's go.
3: Come on, let's go. Yeah!
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1: Hi everyone, I'm Jo from Jobs Plus Toxteth. If you live in Liverpool 8, you're out of work, thinking about a career change, or just need a bit of support, we are a local, friendly team who are here to help you with anything from CVs, job searching, applications and interview practice. 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We've also got an amazing garden space and it looks beautiful this time of year with all the flowers in bloom, and the Toxteth birds and the bees are loving it too. 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Plus, we've got guaranteed interviews with some of the biggest employers in the city. You can find us at 3 Kelvin Grove in Toxteth. It's just a short walk from Prince's Park Gates. We're open Monday to Friday, 9 till 4:30. You don't need to struggle alone. Pop in, have a chat, have a cuppa, and let Jobs Plus Toxteth help. So why not call us on 07 483 426 969. If you haven't got a pen, I'm going to say it again. 07 483 426 969. Or just search in Google Jobs Plus Toxteth and on social media. But don't forget, if you do get in touch, make sure

0: here we are back again with the reading room. So it's been a while, but hopefully you remember what book we're reading. We were reading it was To the Lighthouse by Virginia Woolf. And I'm here, Krista. My name's Krista, and I'm here with Barry.
1: Hello.
0: Singer, songwriter, and poet. And I'm also here with Sue Gerard. Hi, Sue.
2: Hi, Krista.
0: She's a author, poet, actress. So we have some very special people with us. I'm going to start with you, Sue. Okay, so To the Lighthouse, 1927 novel by Virginia Woolf, the 20th century modernist. That's what she's been described as. So what did you think of the book?
2: Well, I always wanted to read a work by Virginia Woolf, and I thought this was the ideal opportunity for me to do this. But I did find that it left me with mixed feelings, to be honest. I found it very complex in its stream of consciousness and its characters and their interweaving, which only gave us a plot of sorts. At the beginning, I found the use of the very long sentences and paragraphs made it difficult to follow at first. And I have to say, I got confused with some of the characters, such as which she is she and which he is this. And the fact that she introduces so many characters at the beginning, I found a bit confusing. And sometimes, because they were only briefly mentioned, I thought that I really wasn't interested in finding out that much more about them. But having said that, I thought that her use of the characters' reflections through other people's eyes was really well done. But I only got into this book by page 25 with Mr. Banks's reflections on his friendship with Mrs. Ramsay. And at this point, I have to say, I was thinking, thank God for Mrs. Ramsay.
0: Yeah. Well, you're lucky you did get into it. I'm not saying anything yet, but here's Barry. Barry, what's your opinion?
1: I understand exactly where Sue's coming from. It reminded me a little bit of something that Bill Bryson said, the travel writer, which is that, travel is better looking back without the anxiety of the practical. And I felt a little bit like that about this book, in as much as looking back, having read it, I enjoyed it more, in as much as I have to say that the... Because the book's in three sections, really, for the benefit of the listeners. It's like one day in time at a house up in the Isle of Skye with a family and friends. And then at the end, there's another day, sort of 10 years on, and the war's in between. But the middle section of the book is a sort of the time passing. And it was fairly unfathomable on first read, I thought. And it was only when I was going back that I realised that even the house itself was narrating some of the time passing, which was a fairly interesting concept, but not easy to grasp on first run through.
0: Yeah, I agree. I really couldn't get into it. And I have actually tried to read Virginia Woolf before. And I really couldn't get into it either. But I did. I'm glad that I did have the opportunity to read something of hers, because she's rated as one of the best novelists of the 20th century, isn't she?
1: Oh, she is, yeah.
0: Just like Fitzgerald with The Great Gatsby. Yeah, so a couple of things that I didn't rate that much, like with you, Sue. I found it confusing. I know there's a certain style to that, and they kind of... mentioned that James Joyce wrote in a similar style.
2: Yes,
0: I have tried
2: yes.
0: to read James Joyce. I think I got through a couple of pages and I just didn't know what was going on. So it's not really my style. I don't really understand. For me, personally, I think it's quite self-indulgent to write like that.
2: With no
0: kind of plot, really. And it is about, what do they call it, kind of the consciousness, is that what they call it?
2: Stream of consciousness.
0: Yeah, so, and then looking into Virginia Woolf, I saw that she did used to sit in around and just think of her thoughts, because she had like a few mental health problems. So it was just her really kind of reeling off these thoughts, which people can do. You know, I'm not saying that I could write like Virginia Woolf, but that stream of consciousness, I suppose back in the day, was unusual when women couldn't really give their emotions and their thoughts freely. So possibly that's where she became, you know, a famous writer. Yeah, so Sue, what can you add to any of that?
2: Well, I would agree with you on that. I felt that there was a lot of the author in this book. For example, the same number of siblings. And I think that with the depth of analysis and other conclusions, I felt a lot of her was coming through.

0: parts of it. I felt that I was felt guilty that I was trespassing into someone's mind, or a stranger with a little knowledge of their world, reading their diaries. And I felt I had to do a lot of reading between the lines before I could start enjoying it more.
1: Absolutely. Well, when I was explaining it to somebody, they said, briefly, what's it about? And I thought, okay, James couldn't go to the lighthouse. Exactly. Yeah, and he laughed as well. So, and then he does go in the end. And yeah, I get it that, you know, he's kind of forgiven his father in the end for giving him that big disappointment. But I just think, you know, build a bridge, get over it. Barry.
2: there's a danger of oversimplifying it, I think. I think it's an interesting study, I think. I mean, obviously, it takes a single episode, which is the day at the start off, where everybody's on holiday, and the son, James, who is about 7 years old, wants to go to the lighthouse. And his mum says that they will be able to go to the lighthouse, but the father knows that they won't be able to go to the lighthouse because the weather won't be any good the next day. And it does sort of, that first part of the book is about that. And then the last part of the book is about the denouement of that in light of the fact that James's mother has died and one of his sisters has died in childbirth and one of his brothers has died in the war. So there's quite a lot of baggage in between the two. And why that particular episode is chosen in order to illustrate that relationship with the father is probably fairly convoluted. But nonetheless, that first section of the book, I mean, in books that we've read before, like, say, The Heart of Darkness and what have you, where, you know, there's a narrator and it's done in the first person and what have you, and we're getting that story. This is a different book altogether in that it actually sort of goes to each person. So you see what's inside each person's mind rather than an external narrator, which is an interesting concept, I think, you know. And I think that, and obviously confusing for the reader as confused the three of us, but nonetheless, the concept, it's like conceptual art, if you like. It's that sort of thing where you think, well, I could have done that, but you couldn't.
1: Yeah,
2: you know?
1: You're right.
2: It's like, and that's the point. And I think it is the same with conceptual visual art. It's that idea and it's that whole principle and where it's set. I mean, there are certainly, for me, far easier books to read in that time period. But nonetheless, I thought it was valuable and an interesting thing to read. And I felt, like I said before, basically felt better for having read it afterwards. Yeah. So,
1: absolutely agree with you, Barry. I'm glad that I've read it, and I get it. I get that what she's trying to do. I just didn't think it was that interesting for me. And also, there was one part of the book that's, you know, because I did read up on what other people have thought about the book. And a lot of people were saying, you know, in the first part, it's traumatic when one of the guests asks for some more soup.
2: Yes.
1: And I really didn't get, I don't get things like that, but I do put it in its context. So it was like the 1900s, the early 1900s. I also looked up Virginia Woolf and I thought she had a very interesting life. And she was lucky because she was educated and she was able to write books. So that to me was like an important part of it too, like just writing her thoughts. Sue, what do you think?
0: Yeah, I'd agree with that. I mean, she did say, oh, one needs to be a writer. It's £200 in a room of one's own. Well, when she was born, £200 would be a working man's wage for a year. Mm-hmm. So it's not blithely that easy in those days to be a writer. But I think with the book, I got a sense of the characters being settled within their world, yet unsettled because their world wasn't giving them what they needed, completely what they needed. I do think as well that I found some of it rambling, I have to say, and I also do think that I did become quite impatient with the narrative and the characters. A bit what you just said, Krista, thinking, are there nothing better to do?

0: and think of the alphabet, and I know the alphabet had a significance for Mr. Ramsay, but it was self-indulgent to me in that sense. And but it did make me think about their inner thoughts and sometimes my own response to that. I noted that there was very little dialogue in the book,
1: yeah,
0: and very little happens. But I also think it's interesting that neither Mrs. Ramsay's first name nor her husband's are actually mentioned. And Daphne du Maurier did this with the Imi Becker with the second Mrs. de Winters. She never had a first name. She was always Mrs. de Winters, whereas his first wife was always known as Rebecca. And it's really making his characters more anonymous,
1: yes,
0: by not giving them a first name. So, and obviously this was before before Rebecca was written. But I did find that interesting. And Barry's referred to the tragedy that hit the family. But I also found it interesting that significant moments almost passed by unnoticed, such as the death of Mrs. Ramsay and Andrew in the war and through, where so much attention and thought was given to comparative nothingness.
1: You're right, Sue, and actually that just remind me of, like, nowadays when you watch a film, for me there's too much attention on the special effects and the action, and so this is kind of the opposite way. There's not much attention on what's actually happening. It is just thought. So that's actually quite an interesting point, Barry.
2: I think that I take issue a little bit with the characterisation, because I think that the Mrs. Ramsay character is a very strong character, and I think that I'm not sure that she misses out, that you miss out by not knowing her name. In that, I'd probably have forgotten it anyway, to be honest, because there's so many different names.
1: Oh, there is.
2: You know, and so the idea that it's Mrs. Ramsay sort of fixed it in my mind, because there was only one, if you know what I mean, Mrs. So, but in terms of her characterization, we're looking at a time here which was like sort of just post-Edwardian, I suppose, like post-Victorian, really. I mean, I think that the image of Mr. Ramsay was a sort of typical martinet-type Victorian character. And he was, as a lot of people were at that time, he was taken with philosophy and you know, sort of more esoteric sort of issues and what have you. And I thought that Mrs. Ramsay had the total measure of him, because he was a very sort of fickle man, and he was quite vain, and he needed her to support him. And she knew that, and she played that game. And at the same time, she was like harking back to the past a little bit, where she wanted the other Lily Briscoe. She sort of had her matched up to another guy who was an older guy. I think that she felt that that order of things was the right order of things and the way it should go. I think at the end, because it was only like one day or 24 hours, that you couldn't really cover the death of Mrs. Ramsay any better, in as much as, like I say, that central bit where time passes actually covers all that and throws in lots of things, including the house falling into disrepair and the cleaner coming and, you know, and getting it back to, you know, and like I say, Andrew dying and the girl dying in childbirth. So that when you come to the second part, the characterization of Lily Briscoe is even stronger, because Mr. Ramsay wants the same sort of reassurance of her, but she's a far more independent woman, and she is like, what she wants to do is to complete her painting, because that's her goal in life. And I think that Virginia Woolf is using that, like, that allegorically, you know, to actually show that independence from men, and I felt that quite strongly was carried out very well, I thought.
1: That's a good point as well. The novel kind of looks on relationships as well, doesn't it? That's part of the novel's main kind of characteristics, but I find that the relationships were not that interesting. I didn't find any of the characters that interesting, really. However, the end, that Lily Briscoe, is she the artist?
2: She's the artist,
1: and she, I liked the end when she realised it was more about, I think, the journey than the actual destination. That was my interpretation. She'd finished the painting, but she realised, no, it was about, just actually wanting to do it. So I thought that was quite good. That was the best part for me, really, at the very end when she said that. Anything else you can add, Sue?
0: Yeah, I think with Mrs. Ramsay, I wanted more about her demise because I felt she was really the only interesting character in the book. And I didn't like the fact that it was Mrs. Ramsay's dead, full stop. I wanted to know more because she was the one character that actually engaged me.
1: Yeah.
0: And I think that's why I felt she'd just been airbrushed out of the plot. And as I said right at the beginning, there was a point where I was thinking, thank God for Mrs. Ramsay, because otherwise I think I'd have to put this book down. So, you know, it's that kind of... She was the only one I had an affection for, so I felt quite hurt when she was just dismissed.
1: Well, I agree, because like the major things that happened were one of the ladies lost her engagement ring on the beach, didn't she?
0: Yes,
1: and that was a major event. And,
0: yeah.
1: You know, that to me is kind of something that happens. It's not very nice, but that does happen. And then the soup bit, that's laughable.
0: Yes.
1: She complains because he asks for some more soup. The lighthouse visit, he's disappointed. What other points were there? Barry, can you think of any other kind of specific points in the book? Oh, they get engaged as well, don't they?
2: I think you're being a bit unkind to it, really. I think that, I read different things into it, and I don't honestly think that Mrs. Ramsay was whitewashed out of it. I think she's the focal point of the last bit because Lily Briscoe is painting an image of Mrs. Ramsay, and that's when she gets it, you know, and so there's this. A conflict between what was the Victorian time and this... in so many of the books that we've read with the period novels and you talk about the characters, and most of the time all they do is sit at home and knit, you know. So to actually find in this one, you know, that the characters weren't characterised, I think is a bit unfair, really. I think that she was, Mrs. Ramsay was very much an exemplar of a strong woman in that Victorian time. And it's that changeover to what Lily Briscoe was at the end, which is one of the key aspects of the book, you know. And in as much as Virginia Woolf, you know, the idea that Lily Briscoe, I think, is a sister Vanessa Bell.
1: Yes.
2: I think that's the
1: yes.
2: I think that's a given, you know. And I think that the whole lifestyle was a very modernist lifestyle. You know, they were part of the Bloomsbury set. They sort of rebelled against the bourgeoisie, although, to be honest, they were probably fairly bourgeois themselves. But, you know, they had, like, ménage à trois and ménage à quatre. For the time, they were very sort of risque groups of people.
1: Yeah.
2: And so, not, you know, the whole persona was them of being very modern thinking. And this particular novel... It, you know, illustrates it, if you like, and tells that tale. And I think it does it very succinctly, you know, with that stream of consciousness, notwithstanding the fact that I had to go back and reread bits in order to understand that.
1: Absolutely. So, you know. It was like a diary, and it reminded me of things that maybe somebody would write in your diary, like, for example, you know, I had chicken for dinner and it was lovely, that kind of thing, which... Does anybody else really want to know? I'm not knocking it in that way. That I just think, yeah, at the end there was a poignant point with basically enjoying the moment. That's what I got from it.
0: Yes.
1: Sue, can you add something?
0: Yeah, I do agree that it's sort of a novel about change, and particularly the role of women changing. I also like the way that Mrs. Ramsay's intelligence is brought to the fore, that she's not just this Victorian stroke Edwardian housewife. I mean, on page 34, I think her husband thinks of her that her simplicity fathomed what clever people falsified, which shows the depth to her character. And I did enjoy reading the book because I've always wanted to read some of them. Virginia Woolf. So
1: yeah,
0: I felt that it was worthwhile reading. I'm not sure whether I would tackle another one unless Barry's picked one for the next reading.
1: we have no choice.
2: What on earth? What do you think of me, Sue?
0: I've got no choice whatsoever, so I would probably do that. And I felt it led me into another style of writing, which for me required another style of reading.
1: That's very true. It's very true. Yeah. And I suppose, like, it is, it's dated, because back in the day, I suppose it would have been quite unusual to have this woman painting and to have those thoughts and, to think of...
2: Because they do have the guy. There was the guy whose name, is it Tansley? I can't remember all the names. But Tansley, who was a big admirer of Mr. Ramsay, the philosopher, and had written his own things, but who was basically, you know, our women can't paint, you know. I mean, so there was that sort of... You know, you could see that there was a conflict there and a fighting against the old world and the new world, if you like, at this time.
0: It was pigeonholing, I think. Yeah,
2: but I think that the end of the day, you know, that it, you know, her one of her conclusions, because I think there's quite a few there, is that, you know, that, like Chris has said, you know, that part of it is the journey, you know, and part of it is doing, it's like Polonius thing, you know, to your own self be true, you know, and I think that was what, you know, there's certainly values out of that, because, you know, it was the social mores was for them to do very much different things. Like I say, I mean, I would stress that bit really, which I do think is worth, you know, sort of looking at again, which is that Mr. Ramsay sort of makes stops to make small talk with Lily Briscoe, and she knows what he wants her to say, and she won't say it. And I think that's like a really critical bit, you know, and like a sort of a wow bit, if you like, you know.
1: Absolutely,
0: Not obeying anymore.
2: Yeah, absolutely.
0: Yeah.
1: Sue, can you add anything?
0: I was just wondering, there is a film of this, which obviously I've not watched. I just wondered if either of you two...
1: I tried to find the film. I had been told the film was as boring as the book.
2: Right.
1: But I tried to find it on YouTube, but I couldn't get it. There was only... I managed to get something, and it was a Chinese translation of the book. An audio, and I don't speak Mandarin. Yeah. I did want to watch the film because I heard there was
2: a
1: film.
2: You do speak Cantonese, is what you're saying?
1: Absolutely.
2: Yeah, right.
1: But anyway, ni hao. I thought I'll read, if I watch the film, it might give me more insight. I do think it was, like with James forgiving his father at the end, and I think maybe you can look into that, and maybe that's what she wanted. Was the thing that, you know, as time passes, you do forgive, you get mature. But really, there wasn't much in it for me. But also, I'll just talk about Virginia Woolf and her. She had a very interesting life, didn't she, as well?
0: Oh, yes,
1: she was quite unique in the way she explored her sexuality. And she married, but was also quite mentally unstable. And there was a thing saying, I think it was about her, are artists, I'm not looking at Barry there, are you more fulfilled in your artwork if you do have some mental health kind of, not problems, but issues maybe? That was a whole thing when I was reading about
2: I've been trying
1: her.
2: To develop some all my life.
1: it's true. Okay, so we're just moving on though, because Sue, you've got some things you want to announce, haven't you, about an event?
0: Yes.
1: I hope it's not too late to announce them, because we are 2 weeks late from what we're going to do the show.
0: I'll do the events first, and then do you want me to do the poetry, the tribute?
1: I'd love you to do that.
0: Right. So I'll just the first event. It's shamelessly self publicity here, I'm afraid.
1: And why not?
0: But it's an exhibition of concrete poetry. Which is where the subjects of the poems are not just represented by the words, but by the shape in which they're presented. So the poem of the cross is in the shape of the cross.
1: Oh.
0: And this, so it's my exhibition, it's my concrete poetry, and it's going to be at St. Helens Bookstop in Bridge Street, and it's from Monday the 27th of July until Saturday, the 1st of August. Okay. It does reflect a lot about St. Helens in it's this working there representing light, because our motto is Ex Terra Lucem, out of the earth came light. And then glass, because of the glass industry. And Isabel Lawby, who was hanged with the Lancashire Witches, was from St. Helens. So, but there are other general poems in there. And I'm actually going to be at the bookstop on Saturday, the 1st of August.
1: Okay.
0: From 11 to 1, with a poetry reading at 11:30.
1: Nice.
0: Now, this is free, but ticketed. And you can go online for tickets at https://www.ticketsource.com/booking/t-xdagavj. But what I'll do, Krista, is I shall send those details to you.
1: Yes.
0: Unless you do shorthand, you'll never get those down.
1: Yeah, I lost it in the first three digits.
0: Yes, yeah. So if I send them, send that through to you, Krista.
1: Yes.
0: Or you can go on their Instagram account at the St. Helens Bookstop.
1: Oh, so you can find it on the St. Helens Book.
0: You'll find it on the
1: shop.
0: St. Helens Bookstop as well.
1: Bookstop, is it? Bookstop or
0: book
1: shop?
0: Bookstop, yeah, as in the bookstops here.
1: Ah, okay. Okay, that's great. That's good.
0: And it's, yeah, so you go to their biography and then event tickets. So that might be a shorter way. Or if all else fails, you can just give them a ring on St. Helens 01744-902-768.
1: Yeah, so it's the Book Stop, St. Helens Book Stop. That's the easiest for me to have a look at that, yes.
0: Yeah,
1: just repeat the phone number as well.
0: The phone number is 01744-902-768.
1: Okay, and that's your poem, Sue, that you're reading
0: on? Yes, all my poetry. So there's an exhibition, and then we've just opened a second story to this. It's actually called The Second Story, and it's one of the first events to be on there. So I feel very honoured, really.
1: Yeah, that's amazing.
0: To be selected.
1: You are. Well, come on. You've done a lot of stuff, and a lot of stuff for St. Helens too, haven't you?
0: Yes, I have. And that leads me on to the second event, Krista, which is a fundraising event. There is a magazine in St. Helens, and when I see you, I must pass one of these on to you. It's Glass Eye, and it reflects the past of St. Helens, but the recent past as well, you know, the 80s and 90s.
1: Mm.
0: And it also looks at future plans for St. Helens, what's happening now. It's a community magazine, but it's completely unfunded. So this is a fundraiser,
1: okay.
0: And it showcases some writers and contributors, of which I'm one. So I'm doing some poetry about St. Helens and about the area, about the whole, you know, Merseyside area.
1: Okay, yeah.
0: And again, that's at the bookstop.
1: Okay.
0: But it's actually on Saturday, 25th of July, and it starts at 1:30.
1: Okay, cool.
0: And but tickets are £10 for that, because as I say, it's a fundraiser.
1: Yes.
0: And every penny goes to the magazine. And if you go to wegottickets.com, you will find them there.
1: Okay, cool. So what's the website that you find the tickets on again? Can you repeat
0: it's,
1: that?
0: It's https://wegottickets.
1: Okay.
0: wegottickets.com.
1: Okay,
0: yeah.
1: Okay, cool.
0: And you can trace it through there. So I'm thinking of just permanently moving into the bookstop.
1: I don't blame you. It might be a bit cooler in there. Help yourself to tea.
0: Yeah. I'm living there.
1: Yeah.
0: to live.
1: Well, I think that suits you well, the bookstop.
0: Yes, it's a fabulous place, Krista. Mm. So when you come over, I'll have to take you in.
1: Yeah, please do. That's great. Yes,
0: I'm a fabulous place.
1: Cool. I'm planning a visit soon. We're eager to listen to your poems now, Sue.
0: Right. So these poems they were originally to commemorate the Battle of the Somme, which was 110 years on 1st of July, which was fought until the 18th of November 1916. I've had more than a million casualties.
1: Wow.
0: There was a second Battle of the Somme, which was 1918, March through to April. But on the first day, 60,000 casualties, 20,000 killed in action, and it was the heaviest day's loss for the British Army. A lot of people, men from St Helens, went there. And my granddad, he survived, but he was a stretcher bearer. So St Helens pals were very actively engaged at the Battle of the Somme. But 1,007 men signed up, but by the time 1917 came, there was only 13 left.
1: From St Helens?
0: Yeah. Oh. So it was really, you know, and a lot of them left and went to the Lancashire Fusiliers, so it's quite devastating.
1: Yeah.
0: Oh. And then also Liverpool had one of the largest PALS battalions, and on the first day of the Somme, 200 of them were killed.
1: Just insane.
0: And at the end of the war, 20% of the volunteers had been killed, and a further 50% had been injured. So
1: it's heartbreaking.
0: These poems are really in memory of the Somme, but also everyone else who fought in the Great War and other wars as well, because I think the feelings run through the same, Krista.
1: Yeah.
0: You know, the mode of fighting might change, but I think the loss and sacrifice remains the same.
1: Absolutely.
0: So I'm going to take you back to when men enlisted with this one, and it's called Mammy Mammy. Mammy, Mammy, what's that sound? What's that sound, Mammy? The drums are playing, townsfolk playing, church bells ring and people sing. Mammy, Mammy, where's our Billy's coat? Where's our Billy's coat, Mammy? Mammy, Mammy, where are the boys going? Where are the boys going, Mammy? I hear their boots, see their suits. I hear them talking, watch them walking. Mammy, Mammy, where's our Billy's cat? Where's our Billy's cat, Mammy? Mammy, Mammy, can I go and see? Can I go see Mammy? I'm only small, but I won't fall. Is it a special day this Saturday? Mammy, Mammy, where's our Billy's boots? Where's our Billy's boots, Mammy? Mammy, Mammy, why do you cry? Why do you cry, Mammy? Is it the rent, money I've spent? Is it the mine, is Father fine? Mammy, Mammy, where's our Billy going? Where's our Billy going, Mammy? Mammy? Mammy, why did Billy hug me? Why did Billy hug me, Mammy? He's going away to fight, not play. He's going to France to join the dance. Mammy, Mammy, will he come back? Will he come back, Mammy?
1: Oh, that's really emotive. That's really emotive.
0: And the second one is, do you remember, mate? Do you remember, mate, when you used to climb the gate over our garden? We'd stand by the wall, little men standing tall. We'd climb the jagged red bricks and sometimes fall. 6 years old with short pants and holes in our shoes. With our best toy guns in hand, we could not lose. And as we grew, we would chalk our height with pride. We knew we would go through life side by side. Do you remember, mate? Hey, do you remember, mate, standing by the school wall, by the rusting gate, watching all the giggling girls walk by, never understanding why they made those clever older boys sigh. Instead, we would write our names high up on the bricks. Ron was here, so was James. Do you remember, mate? Do you remember, mate, that August morning by the wall, by the gate of the church hall? We were going to fight in France and through the Great War, lead them a merry dance. Church bells rang loud as the town came to enlist. This chance to travel the world could not be missed. This chance to leave hunger behind, mines and grime, to be a town pal and do our bit and have a great time. Do you remember, mate? Do you remember, mate, that horrific July day by the trench gate, waiting for the whistle, signal to break through? We went forward, but we were caught so few against so many guns. Over the top, dropped down, drowned in mud, soaked in blood. Courageous pals fell down. Do you remember, mate? Hey, do you remember, mate, stood against the prison gate, facing our fate? Placed roughly against the blood-wet wall, we stare silently as we stand, ready to face our share of German fire, dull face down on the ground. depart this earth, crumpled without a sound. Do you remember, mate?
1: Oh, yeah, really powerful.
0: And this one is On the Long Road Back. On the long road back from hell, a mother stopped and asked in a quiet, calm voice, the tone of which I knew so well, "Have you seen my son?" "Which son?" I asked. "Which son out of the thousands of sons who have passed before me on this road?" "Is this the son," I carried on, "who disappeared at his Luana, jeered and speared amidst the howls of redcoats covered in blood, killed on that hot, remorseless January day when the moon covered the sun and the sun died? Is it he who lies half forgotten under the crumbling white cairn?" Her vacant eyes looked at me. "Have you seen my son?" she asked, despair forming in those neutral words. "Is this the son?" I said. "He bought his lot at Spinecop, now buried, forgotten in a narrow, shallow trench carved out of rock. Is it he who lies tangled and mangled with his friends and other nameless soldiers?" She stared at me, not seeing, not hearing. "Have you seen my son?" she asked, the terror carved out these words. "Is he the son who lay at the Somme, fear foaming on the lips, mud-filled lungs choking his last words before they had left his mouth? Is this the son whose blackened body lies buried there?" She looked at me with unblinking eyes. "Have you seen my son?" she asked. I nodded, for then I understood. I had seen all her sons.
1: Sue, that is so powerful. Yeah, it just sums up, you know, what those poor mothers had to go through as well. You know, sending your children off.
0: It always moves me when I read it. You know, it's So, and I think, as you say, it's not just those who are lost; it's everybody that knew them is touched.
1: Yeah, we just. Why, you know, it's the thing, isn't it? Why do we have to have that? These mass murders, isn't it?
0: And it's so sad, and it goes on today.
1: Oh, absolutely.
0: You know, it's really not good.
1: Not good at all. Thank you very much for reading those, because that was really, really powerful, poetry.
0: Thank you. And thank you for giving me the opportunity as well.
1: Anytime. So that's Sue Gerard from St. Helens. That's your poems. And we'll get some more hopefully next time. So let's get back onto this. Virginia Woolf, To the Lighthouse. Out of 10, Barry, what would you give it?
2: Ooh.
1: Ooh.
2: I think I'm going to go for 9.
1: No way. Out of 10?
2: Yeah.
1: I'm shocked. You're joking, aren't you?
2: You haven't. Have you not been able to tell from the way I've been talking about her that I thought that it was pretty special?
1: Okay, oh, that's interesting. I'm glad you did, because obviously a lot of people do as well. It's a very popular book. Sue.
0: Oh dear. Gosh, I sound like Craig Revel Hall was here. 6.
1: 6. Okay. Guess what I'm going to give it.
0: Two and a half.
1: Two and a half. I'm sorry. I like the
0: half.
1: Well, I only did that because I saw Barry's face and I thought, I better give it a half, an extra half.
2: That's made all the difference, Chris, to be fair.
1: I get it. I do get it. And I think, I understand what she was doing, but it's not really the kind of novel that I would read usually. But then we're all different, aren't we? And now is the exciting time of we have the tambourine with our 3 book requests here. So let's see, I'm going to get Barry to pick out.
2: I chose last time, and I don't know, you were awfully unhappy. So if I hold I hold this and you choose.
1: But
2: Kristen.
1: Barry, we were happy to have read the book, to have read Virginia Woolf.
2: You choose.
1: Okay, I've got to keep my eyes closed. Let's see who this is. Who is this? This is Gabriel's Moon, William Boyd.
0: That's mine, Kristen.
1: That's great, yes. So Gabriel's Moon, William Boyd. Oh, we have read a William Boyd, haven't we?
0: We have. Yeah. It was Every Heart Matters.
1: Every Heart Matters. Now, it's quite a modern author, am I right? He's not an old...
0: Yes, that's right. Yes, it is. Yes.
1: Oh, that'll be good. Yeah, so I'll just briefly remind me what that other book was about.
0: It's where it followed the fortunes of one man, really in diary-like style, and it was looking at the events of the 20th century.
1: Oh, yes.
0: Events in his eyes.
1: Oh, I loved that. I did love that book.
0: That's why I chose another one of his, because I thoroughly enjoyed it.
1: Me too.
0: I didn't think I would, but I couldn't put it down. Compelling writing.
2: What's it called again?
1: It's called Gabriel's Moon by William Boyd.
2: Okay.
1: Excuse me. Well, that's exciting. So we'll arrange off when we have another meeting, but hopefully in a month. And everyone who's listening, I just want to say, if anybody wants to come to the radio and be part of our monthly reading room, you are very welcome. You can call Liverpool Community Radio on 077-6190-8063. I'll just repeat that number. So it's 077-6190-8063. You're welcome to come on the radio, read the book and come on and talk about the book. Or you can read the book at home and you could phone in, or you could just read the book and listen to our comments and see what you think. So everyone's welcome. And I'll just remind you that the next book is Gabriel's Moon, William Boyd. So anything you want to add from today's reading room?
2: No, I'm good.
0: No, I think it's... No, thank you very much, Krista.
1: Yeah, and Barry, honestly, even though I didn't like the book, as we said, I'm glad that I've read A Virginia Woolf, because it's a cultural thing, isn't it? You know, and it's a different style of writing, and we like to do that. Because, yes. I mean, for years,
0: Yes.
1: I just read Orwell, and so it's nice to be kind of veering off the path and discovering new styles and new writers.
0: That's good.
1: Okay.
0: Really good.
1: So we'll meet again. Us three will meet again. In a month.
0: That's lovely.
1: Happy Thursday.
0: That's lovely, Krista.
1: And speak to you soon.
0: Take care.
2: Bye.
0: Bye.
2: Bye.
0: Bye.
2: Bye.

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2: 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Our SOAR code is 089299, that's 089299, and our bank account details are 65255654, that's 65255654. 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

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I realise £100 is a big ask, especially at the moment. 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But more importantly, you'll get a warm, fuzzy feeling that you or your organisation is contributing to a worthwhile community project. You can either make a one-off payment by Bax of £100 or set up a monthly standing order of only £8.34. Donations need to be made to Kensington Vision, which is all one word, Community Interest Company via the Co-op Bank. Our SOR code is 089299. That's 089299. And our bank account details are 65255654. That's 65255654. If you'd like more information or more details, then contact me, Steve Farragher, by emailing steve@l-c-r.co.uk. 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And you can also see what your donation is delivering to the community. 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

Hello, my name's Steve Farragher, and I'm here to explain to you all about the LCR Club 100. 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We produce a wide range of programmes, ranging from Soundcheck, Tales of the Unexplained, and of course, our live daily lunchtime programme, The New Daily Croissant. All our programmes are produced and presented by our band of 30 local volunteers who give up their spare time to produce programmes for you, the listener. So what is Club 100 and what do you get for your donation? Our aim is to get 100 people to pledge £100 to LCR, either in a lump sum by BACS or by setting up a standing order at only £8.34 per month. I realise £100 is a big ask, especially at the moment. But in reality, this £100 equates to eating one Greg steak bake or drinking one Starbucks coffee a week. In return for being part of Club 100, you'll get a framed certificate, an LCR mug, and the chance to be a guest on our programme, Kenny Island Discs. But more importantly, you'll get a warm, fuzzy feeling that you or your organisation is contributing to a worthwhile community project. You can either make a one-off payment by BACS of £100 or set up a monthly standing order of only £8.34. Donations need to be made to Kensington Vision, which is all one word, Community Interest Company via the Co-op Bank. Our SOR code is 089299. That's 089299. And our bank account details are 65255654. That's 65255654. If you'd like more information or more details, then contact me, Steve Farragher, by emailing steve@l-c-r.co.uk. Or you can even call into the LCR studio, 53 to 57 Holt Road. And you can also see what your donation is delivering to the community. Thanks very much for listening.

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3: 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It's just a short walk from Prince's Park Gates. We're open Monday to Friday, 9 till 4:30. You don't need to struggle alone. 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But don't forget, if you do get in touch, make sure you mention that you heard about us on Liverpool Community Radio.
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3: Hi everyone, I'm Jo from Jobs Plus Toxteth. 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We also hold small community events to help people get out of the house, mix with their neighbours, and that helps them.
4: Right, welcome to tonight. I'm only putting this on because it's going on the radio. Welcome to tonight's edition of the Tiny Croissant Sessions. We've got a couple of good acts on tonight. We've got Nathan.
5: Yeah, aka Thomas Leslie.
4: Thomas Leslie?
5: Yeah, it's my middle name, that.
4: Oh, right, so yeah. Nathan Thomas Leslie.
5: Thank you.
4: Let's give him a big hand.
6: Yeah!
4: You've not done much performing, have you?
5: What'd you say? Have
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5: No, it's only third time, this.
4: Only your third gig. Big hand, let's go.
6: Yeah!
5: Right. The first song is a cover of a cover, and it's Slipping Through Me Fingers by Declan McKenna.
6: Go on.